0: Went, I said, you're just another officer here. That's the way you'll be treated. But I expect a cooperative attitude from you, like any other officer. A chip on that shoulder won't help.
1: Very good, Major. Am I dismissed?
0: Yes.
2: I'll come along, if I may, Robbie, show you the place.
1: All right, Captain.
3: Oh, Lee.
2: Yes, sir?
3: One moment, huh?
2: I'll be right with you, Robbie.
1: All right.
0: You see what I mean? Liquored up, middle of the day. He's going to be trouble.
2: He's gone through a lot, Major.
0: Sometimes I think you're a soft fool. I'm warning you, Lee, don't try to fight his battles for him. Keep a tight hold on him.
2: Don't worry. I'll take you over by the quarters, Robbie. They're a little better than the ones we had in Virginia. You might like Laramie. It's a good post.
1: I've noticed a lot of women. More than I expected out here.
2: A lot of the men are married. It's safe enough here. Good to see you, Robbie.
1: It is.
2: We had some good days in Virginia.
1: I was your commanding officer then.
2: You were a good one.
1: Now,
2: Robbie, there are plenty of gray-haired lieutenants in this army for one reason or another. But not many of them cry in their beer.
1: Thank you, Captain, for reminding me.
2: Oh, you've got to give people a chance.
1: What about them giving me a chance?
2: Well, you've got to meet them halfway, Robbie.
1: Halfway.
4: Good morning, Captain Quince.
2: Oh, hello, Ms. St. Cloud. May I present Lieutenant Wendt?
4: We don't need an introduction, Captain. Hello, Robbie.
1: Mrs. St. Cloud.
4: It's good to see you.
1: Thank you.
4: I saw you earlier crossing the parade ground. What brings you to Laramie?
1: I'm to be stationed here.
4: I'm very glad.
1: Are you?
4: Of course. Captain, Robbie and I are old friends. You must come and visit me the first chance you get, Robbie.
1: Thank you.
4: Oh, here's Philip. You never met my husband, did you? Philip, this is Robbie Wendt.
1: Lieutenant St. Cloud.
5: How do you do?
4: He's to be stationed here.
5: That's too bad.
4: Philip.
5: You remember Lieutenant Yeager, don't you, Wendt? He was my best friend, my roommate at the point. I'm sure you must remember him because he died with Bartlett that day at Antelope Meadows.
4: Philip, don't.
5: Come along, Maud.
4: But, Philip.
1: What were you saying about a chance, Captain?
2: I'm sorry, Robbie. There's bound to be some feeling at first, but in time...
1: You're an optimist, Captain. If you'll excuse me, I'll stop by the sutlers. They can still sell liquor on this post, can't they?
2: You think that'll help?
1: It's the only help I need, Captain. Good day.

0: platoon, all prisoners accounted for. Second platoon, all prisoners accounted for.
1: All prisoner accounted for, sir.
2: Yeah. Now, where are the orders?
3: In your pocket, sir.
4: Lieutenant, is anything wrong?
2: What do you mean, Sergeant?
4: I mean, are you all right? Are you feeling all right?
2: Of course I am. Now, where is it?
4: Here, sir. Shall I read him?
2: You?
4: Captain Quint sometimes has me read him, sir. I just thought...
2: You stop thinking, Sergeant.
4: Lieutenant...
2: I'm perfectly capable...
5: Morning, Lieutenant Wendt. Sergeant Gorse.
4: Sir?
2: What are you doing here, Quince? Don't you think I can take morning call by myself?
5: Of course, Lieutenant.
2: I'm perfectly all right. Absolutely all right.
5: I'm not so sure. I think you'd better go back to your quarters. I'll relieve you here.
2: Is that an order, Captain?
5: That's a suggestion.
2: All right.
5: Straighten up, man. You're in front of 100 enlisted men.
2: I'll be all right.
5: I'll go with you.
2: I can...
5: It's a long walk across the parade ground. The men are watching. Just keep your shoulder into mine. Sergeant, you'll read the orders of the day.
4: Yes, sir.
5: Come on, Robbie.

0: Here, keep this cold compress in your head.
1: Thanks.
0: Robbie, this is no good. You can't keep this up.
1: What?
0: Running away, hiding in a bottle?

0: all be dead. And we would have been if we hadn't been led by a coward.
1: You weren't a coward in Virginia, and when that court of inquiry demoted you, you didn't have to stay in the Army. You could have resigned.
0: Yes.
1: It took guts to stay. That wasn't the act of a coward.
0: I love the Army. It's my life. And I was mad. I thought I was right. I had the guts then.
1: Then what's happened?
0: Do you know what it's like to be sneered at? Hated wherever you go? To be blamed for other men's deaths? Like that St. Cloud yesterday, I've had 2 years of that, Lee. Maybe now I am a coward.
1: Not unless you're willing to be. If you... Come in. Oh, Miss St. Cloud.
2: Robbie, I heard you were ill.
0: Word gets around, doesn't it?
2: Are you all right?
0: All right.
1: You'll be fine, ma'am.
2: Is there anything I can do for you, Robbie?
0: Oh, no. Thanks.
2: Well, I'll stop in again this afternoon.
0: I am not so sure your husband would approve, Mrs. St. Cloud.
2: Robbie, if you won't or can't come to visit me, I'll come to visit you. Good day, Captain.
1: Ma'am? It seems you do have friends, Lieutenant.
0: You... Maud.
1: Well,
0: Lee. Was I wrong?
1: About what?
0: Antelope Meadows.
1: I don't know.
0: It tortures me, Lee.
1: You did what you thought was right. Now, right or wrong, you better forget it.
0: How could a man forget a thing like that?
1: I don't know, Robbie.

0: We'll need just a small detachment to patrol the line. We've had no further reports, but I want to keep watch. What about Seibert's and eight men, Lee?
1: Why not Wendt?
0: What's the matter? Want to get him away from the post?
1: No, it's not that. It might be what he needs.
0: I'm not sure I trust him with a patrol. You think you fooled me with that relieved of duty because of illness? He's just about drunk the sutlers dry.
1: He's getting better lately.
0: That's not what I hear. Maybe he's not drinking quite so much, but...
1: But what?
0: I've heard reports about him and Mrs. St. Cloud. They've been seeing each other entirely too much. She's been seen going into his quarters.
1: She tended him when he was ill.
0: And he's been at her rooms when St. Cloud was away.
1: They're old friends.
0: Maybe. But I always did think that woman was too pretty.
1: Major, I don't think there's anything wrong. But if there is, all the more reason to send Wendt out on that patrol.
0: You trust him?
1: He's a good officer. I'll send Gorse with him.
0: All right, Lee. I just hope you're right. Send Wendt to me for orders.
1: Right away, sir.
2: Captain.
1: What's the matter, Sergeant?
2: Over at Old Bedlam. There's going to be trouble.
1: What trouble?
2: The two lieutenants. St. Cloud's gone looking for Wendt.
1: Thanks. St. Cloud! Wendt! Eddie! What do you think you were doing? St. Cloud?
3: I heard what's been going on behind my back. It's all over the post. He can't get by fooling around with my wife.
1: That's enough. That's a court-martial offense you're charging. You want to make it official?
3: I said...
1: And subject your wife to the embarrassment of it?
3: No.
1: All right.
3: No.
1: Wendt? Do you want to prefer charges against him?
3: No.
1: Then the two of you remember your officers in the U.S. Cavalry and act accordingly.
3: He better stay away from my wife.
1: You won't have to worry about that for a while. He's going out on patrol tonight. Now, get out of here, St. Cloud.
4: Lee.
1: I don't want to hear about it. It's none of my business.
4: But, Lee, there's no...
1: You got a job to do. As soon as you clean up, report to the major for your orders.
4: All right, Captain.

0: Captain?
1: Yes?
0: Captain,
1: I
0: heard
1: you... No harm done, Miss St. Cloud. Except to the dignity of a couple of officers.
0: It's my fault. I should have known Philip wouldn't understand. But I want you to understand, Captain.
1: Why me?
0: Because you're his friend, too.
1: All right.
0: I was only trying to help him. We're old friends, yes, but... once it was more than that. Once, before I met Philip, it was going to be Robbie. I couldn't just stand by and see this happening to him.
1: I see.
0: Did I do wrong, Captain?
1: Who's to say that, Miss St. Cloud? I don't know.
0: I wish I were wiser.
1: So do I, ma'am. So do I.

0: Lee, this report just came in from the telegraph at Cheyenne.
1: Trouble, Major?
0: A Sioux raiding party attacked the railroad. If they're not still in the vicinity, they'll be heading north. Wentz moving to intercept
1: Wentz?
0: Them. He stopped at Pine Bluff and got the news. But he'll need reinforcements. Might be a big party, we don't know. Besides, with Wentz in charge...
1: I can have B Company ready in an hour.
0: Oh, will that be enough? B's undermanned. You've only got 63 men.
1: It'll be enough.
0: All right. Rendezvous with Wentz at the Forks on Little Bear Creek. And Lee, don't take any chances. Carry 200 rounds per man. This could be a fight.

0: Captain, single rider approaching.
1: Yeah, I see him. Looks like Doris. Keep him going, Mr. Syberts. I'll swing out and meet him.
0: Yes, sir.

0: Sergeant?
1: Captain, Lieutenant Wendt sent me to intercept you. He's moving towards Horse Creek. I want you to cut across and meet him.
0: All right, good.
1: Sure glad you're here, Captain.
0: Why?
1: Well, we had them cornered last night, but they got away. We could have taken them.
0: How many?
1: Around 30.
0: 9 men against 30?
1: We could have surprised them. Men are kind of talking some.
0: What are you trying to tell me, Gorse?
1: The lieutenant wouldn't attack. Or couldn't.
0: Had he been drinking?
1: Yes, sir.
0: Was he drunk, Sergeant?
1: Well, no, sir, I couldn't say that.
0: Then think about this, Sergeant. You men might not be alive today if he had attacked.
1: Yes, sir, I've heard that before.
0: It's still true, Sergeant. All right, let's join him.

0: Here's their signal, Captain.
1: Here comes the lieutenant to meet us.
2: Company!
3: Company!
2: Halt! Lieutenant?
0: They're down in the valley about a mile ahead, Captain. You can surround them by splitting your force in three.
2: Good. All right, Seibert, you take 20 men and the right flank.
1: Yes, sir.
2: Sergeant Gorse, you'll take 12 more men and join with Lieutenant Wendt's patrol on the left flank.
1: Yes, sir.
2: The rest will stay with me in the center.
0: I'd like the center, Captain, if I may.
2: Why?
0: It's closer. It'll lead the attack. And I found them.
2: All right. I'll take the left. Sergeant Jenkins, take over. I'll join you in a minute. Now, move out.
1: Right, sir.
4: Yes, sir.
2: Good work, Lieutenant. And you used good judgment. Not attacking last night.
0: Did I? Here, Captain, have a drink.
2: Yeah, thanks.
0: Why'd you do that?
2: You don't need it. You've gotten your courage out of a bottle for so long, you think you have to have it.
0: Don't I?
2: No, you don't, Robbie. All right, Lieutenant Wendt. Move out.

0: Doesn't look like we'll get much fighting, sir.
1: No, Jenkins, we're pretty far away, but we'll block this end of the valley for them.
0: Yes, sir. There they go, sir.
1: All right.
2: Company!
3: Company!
2: At the trot!
3: At the trot!
2: Hold!

0: Savitz!
1: We got them rounded up, Captain. Wasn't much of a fight. When they saw us coming in from three sides, they just dropped everything and ran.
0: Good. Any casualties?
1: No, sir, I don't think so. Not a one.
2: Captain!
0: Huh?
2: Over here.
1: Casualties, sir.
3: Lieutenant Wint.
0: Robbie?
4: Lee. I'm sorry you smashed that bottle now.
0: Garth.
1: Holder's bringing the first aid, sir.
4: No. No use, Lee. No use, you know that.
0: Robbie. I'm sorry.
4: Yeah. So am I. About a lot of things. Maud St. Cloud. A lot of things. But Lee, there's one thing I'm not sorry about.
0: Antelope Meadows?
4: Yeah. I was right, Lee. I couldn't have saved Bartlett. But I could save my 100 men, and I didn't.
0: That's right.
4: Oh, only one thing nobody understands. It wasn't my own life I was thinking about.
0: I understand that, Robbie.
4: Do you, Lee? Thanks. I wish...
1: Captain.
0: What is it, Sergeant?
1: I saw it, sir. He deliberately cut in front of Holder and took the only bullet the engines fired. He saved Holder's life. I guess I was wrong, sir.
0: Were you, Sergeant?
1: Yes, sir. He was no coward.
0: No. No, he wasn't.

0: Come in. Oh. Miss St. Cloud.
1: Captain? I've just been over to see. I won't be attending the services.
0: I understand.
1: Captain?
0: Yes?
1: Captain, did he say anything about me?
0: Yes, he did, Miss St. Cloud. He said he was sorry.
1: Not half as sorry as I am, Captain. I wanted to help him. But I was afraid to say the one thing that might have helped him most.
0: Sometimes it's kind of hard to...
1: I wanted to tell him that he was the only man I ever really loved. But I was afraid of the consequences. I should have told him, Captain. I should have told him a long time ago. Well, Philip will be wondering where I am. Good day, Captain.
0: Good day, Miss St. Cloud.

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The script was specially written for Fort Laramie by John Dunkel, with sound patterns by Bill James and Ray Kemper. 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Featured in the cast were John Daner, Jack Moyles, Harry Bartell, Lynn Allen, Paul Duboff, and Clayton Post.

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0: Autolite and its 98,000 dealers bring you Mr. James Mason in tonight's presentation of Suspense.
1: Tonight, Autolite presents the true story of Lord Essex's attempt to gain the throne of England from Queen Elizabeth. The dramatization is called The Queen's Ring. Our star, Mr. James Mason.
0: Hi, Hap. 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
1: And now, Autolite presents transcribed The Queen's Ring, starring Mr. James Mason with Pamela Mason as Mary Howard, hoping once again to keep you in suspense.

0: And of what stuff are you, my Lord Essex? Soldier, warrior, hero?
1: And for this, you bid me sail from Spain to London, sweet Bess, because you're parched to tell me the things I am.
0: You're a fop. Fop and dandy, lizard and golden fly that buzzes around pots of sweet.
1: The Spanish honey is wild, sweet Bess.
0: And you sat in Bernard tent and silken hose and sipped the honeycomb while...
1: While my men flooded your treasury with casks of Spanish gold.
0: While your men bleated and died for you, a trollop dumped your tune.
1: A girl of the sun, a girl of summer.
0: Young.
1: Young, but a darting little firefly compared to the flame of the autumn woman, you.
0: I am old. Is that what you say of me, Lord Essex?
1: Autumn woman. Fired with 1,000 memories and 10,000 longings. Full woman at full season.
0: Buzz, buzz, buzz, you golden fly.
1: You'd tear my wings from me, sweet Bess?
0: Yes.
1: And for this you summoned me from Cadiz?
0: Yes.
1: You are queen, and you can do with love what you will.
0: Yes.
1: Do it then, Bess. But gently. Because your own winter and your own dying lies with me.
0: There are rumors about your plot against me. You want my throne.
1: What webs must I spin for your love, Bess girl? What trickeries? What young lover's magics? It's you I want, Bess girl. Not your throne.
0: Traitor. Liar.
1: Lover.
0: Liar. And your lies fall sweet on the ears of an old woman.
1: Do they now, Bess? And what matter to me you call it false? Call it whatever you like, and let me...
0: Stand from me, Essex.
1: Bess, golden Bess, sweet.
0: Stand from me, Essex.
1: Queen's command, and women do also.
0: You go to Ireland, my Lord Essex.
1: What?
0: Rebellion flares again in Ireland, and because you are loyal to me, you will trumpet men to yourself, and you will quaff it and extinguish it, and bring me their unconditional surrender.
1: With blood again, and this time perhaps mine.
0: Yes.
1: Would you have me dead?
0: If you are a traitor to me, sweet Robin, I would have you dead. Traitor with girls of summer.
1: I will bejewel you with Ireland as I have with Cadiz. Your leave, Majesty. Majesty.
0: Robin. Robin. Come to me. This ring. Take it from my finger. No, no, kiss not. Kiss not. Take it.
1: And what is its symbol, sweet queen?
0: Your life. The purchase back of your life when your queen is galled with Essex. For I know you'll trick me again.
1: Bess.
0: Silence. You will trick me, and it will be the last time. For I will send you to the gibbet, and you will die, except for the ring. Send it back to me then, and I will remember how with youth's tempest loved me, sweet Robin. And I will give you back your life. Oh, go.

0: Robin.
1: Hark, and how a soft voice beckons me. Why, 'tis Mary. Mary, whose shame is the pinken hues.
0: You were long with your queen, Robin.
1: Your queen too, Mary. Ah, winsome, handsome Mary.
0: Long with your queen and wrapping round her all the lying promises you weave so pretty.
1: The woman is queen, Mary. And the cavalier must...
0: Then tell me it's me you love, and not that balding crone.
1: When I'm back from Ireland, Mary, I'll tell you things that'll spin you and wind you in silk. And no longer Mary Howard, lady-in-waiting to Elizabeth, but Mary Howard... Will you serve England well, Mary, when Essex is on the throne?
0: But love me, Robin. Love me and not her. And I'll serve you however you fancy.
1: So prettily lipped. And lips on mine to bid the gentle adieu?
0: Robin.
1: Ireland will be the gentler for the memory of this mouth. Sweet adieu, Mary. Now consider it, Roger. Admit there's drama in it.
2: Oh, there is.
1: A city of Ireland cannoned to death because I ordered it. That's drama.
2: I said it, Essex.
1: I ordered it, and from a hill I watched it done, which was all of my promise to Queen Bess. Roger.
2: I want to hear no more of it.
1: I tell you the plan I have.
2: If Bess knew of it, she'd have you hung.
1: Now there's the crux of it, I suppose. Which of us will have the other hung? Will Bess hang me, or will I hang her? She's afraid of me. My success is here in Ireland, and the crowds at home saying my name too much to hers. My Queen Bess frightened.
2: I call your plan treachery.
1: If I should wear the crown of England...
2: And not Elizabeth.
1: If I should wear it, and not Elizabeth...
2: Surely you'll die for these thoughts.
1: Which is the point in which you are incorrect. Not surely I will die for it, perhaps I will die for it. This ring, Roger. Do not forget this ring. It ensures my life. I can mock her or try to usurp her throne. This ring, it buys back my life. It buys... What horseman is that so close?
2: I will see. Halt! Halt or I kill you and horse, Irishman. Sword to slit your throat, Irishman. And tell me, what do you here at the tent of Essex?
3: To speak with him. To entreat him.
2: You are coward and you flee from battle to...
3: To speak with the Lord Essex and to parley with him.
2: Of what?
3: Of truce. Armistice.
2: The Irish blood flows thin. Dismount then, coward. Throw your sword to earth. I take you to your Lord Essex. Essex.
1: What brambled, filthy beast do you bring me, Roger?
2: He wants truce, he says.
1: What makes you so bold to speak of truce with your Lord Essex?
4: I am Sean of Lamore.
1: The Irish chief? I'm honored. You fought bold and brave, Sean.
4: Take to Queen Elizabeth my proffering of truce.
1: Why to Elizabeth?
4: She is your queen. In her name have you spilled our blood.
1: You want truce?
4: Yes.
1: And you will get it not from Elizabeth or from her parliament or her privy lords, but from me, from Essex.
2: Robin.
1: Does your stomach crawl with the thought of it, Roger?
2: You have no right to make truce. You are only...
1: I am only this. Lord Essex, who will continue battle until the last rebel Irishman lies in scarlet ribbon on the sweet green fields. I am only this. Lord Essex, who was commanded by Elizabeth to bring her unconditional surrender. I can give you truce, Sean. With honor, not unconditional surrender.
4: Truce? That's what I want.
1: But with only one condition. Allegiance to Essex. With your armies.
4: Allegiance to Essex with my armies.
1: You shall have truce, Sean. Bold, exquisite, brave, filthy, wild, and wise Sean.
2: Not loyal, but an end to bloodletting. And home soon, and disbanding of your armies, Essex.
1: Disband? Disband, Roger? Then how will I entreat for Elizabeth's throne?
2: A traitor's army? She She will hang you high.
4: You forget, Roger. The ring, the ring. See how it shines, how it glitters, as if alive. We shall see who will hang.
5: In with you, my lord.
4: How now, good Bess?
6: Up! Rise! Let me look at you. Traitor! Vile and treacherous man!
4: How good to feel again your fingers on my cheek.
6: The effrontery of you. To march an army on London. Ragged band that deserted at the first shot. What did you hope to gain? Applause, cheers.
4: Say what you mean, Beth. 'Tis your crown I wish.
6: Tell me you are suddenly insane and I'll sign your death warrant with cheers.
4: 'Tis your crown, Beth. And yourself, what I want. These two and I would be master of England. And one without the other.
6: Let me not think of you as a man whose tongue was plucked from its roots because of vile lies.
4: Only which... truth, Beth. The crown. And my lady. And I shall have them.
6: Indeed. I touch your throat, Robin. Your dear throat. Where tomorrow the rope will be. Your dear throat and the cruel rope. Noon and the hangman's rope.
0: Jailer, to the dungeon with him. Tomorrow he hangs.
4: Come, my lord.
0: Wait! Robin.
4: Good Bess.
0: Have you nothing to say to me? To give to me?
4: Nothing.

0: Autolite is bringing you Mr. James Mason in The Queen's Ring, with Pamela Mason as Mary Howard and Jeanette Nolan as Elizabeth. Tonight's presentation in radio's outstanding theater of thrills, Suspense.
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0: And now, Autolite brings back to our Hollywood soundstage Mr. James Mason with Pamela Mason and Jeanette Nolan in Elliot Lewis's production of The Queen's Ring, a tale well calculated to keep you in suspense.

0: Essex. 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
1: You shook a dreaming from my embrace, Roger. A lilt of a dream.
0: Cock crow in the dawn of your hanging, Robin, and you can sleep and dream the lilting things.
1: I will tell you this, Roger.
0: What?
1: If it's the last dreaming I will ever make, 'twas a fair one was fashioned in my sleeping brain. Passing fair.
0: And at noon the hangman's rope will twist out of you all the fair and bonny things.
1: It's what I'm told. At noon.
0: You're a madman, Robin. To thirst for her throne, to purchase a rabble army out of London alleys and the derelict streets, and to march on her.
1: It's how the dice fell, Roger. I flung them against the heavens, and I lost. Roger.
0: Yes?
1: At noon, when hangman wraps my throat with rope, at this noon, will you weep for me?
0: Yes.
1: And who else? Bess? Will sweet Bess weep for me? And Mary Howard? And the damsels of 100 grassy fields, will they weep?
0: Madman.
1: How mad? How much am I mad? Shall I dance you a caper, Roger, and leer, and grimace?
0: You need not hang.
1: I need not? Then what is my need?
0: Send her the ring you wear. The ring Elizabeth gave you. It will buy you another life.
1: Send the ring?
0: Yes, yes.
1: Tell me, Roger.
0: What?
1: How did Bess sleep last night?
0: What are you...
1: Come now, Roger. You're at court, and the court whispers of the Queen's waking and the Queen's sleeping. How did Bess sleep last night?
0: Tis said she sobbed the night.
1: And her sobbing made a great drifting moan through the castle vaults?
0: Yes.
1: Then why send her back the ring?
0: For your life, Essex.
1: When I can hold it for so little cost, when I can have it for the price of an old woman's tears, the price of her longing and her moaning for me. I have but to dry her weeping. And I do not pay out of my pride, or beggar-wise crawl to her and hold out a puny ring and ask the alms for my life. It is a sparkling ring and worth 1,000 sapphire pounds. She will not have it back from me. And I will not hang.
0: Robin.
1: Tell Elizabeth this. That at her age she cannot weather more tears, nor night sobbings, else she becomes a hag and a crone, and sits on England like a bony desert bird, without Essex, without me. Go to, tell her that, sweet friend.

0: Majesty?
1: Lady Mary?
0: Yes?
1: Arise. Come to me. Lean your face to me. I would touch it. Oh, the feel of silken roof to your cheek. The bright eyes. Scarlet, fulsome lips. Now, put your hand to my face. Tell me what your fingers feel.
0: Your Highness.
1: Do it. Touch here the wrinkle. Here the hollow cheek and the dry, parched lips. What, Mary, you cannot? Why can you not?
0: Please, Your Highness, let me...
1: I'll tell you why you cannot. Because age and dying lie deep against my cheek. Here where the tears are flooded. Here where the lip was bit so bleeding.
0: For Lord Essex?
1: For Robin. My Lord Essex.
0: And yet in a space of hours you will hang him?
1: He could fall from his pride and live.
0: How, Majesty? He has entreated you not. He has pleaded not for his life. How will Robin live?
1: He has but to send me the ring I gave him.
0: What ring?
1: Mine that he wears. I told him he could purchase back his life with it and forgiveness. No matter what dying I commanded him.
0: And he has not sent it to you?
1: No.
0: Then perhaps he loves you not as well as he has whispered you, and prefers this dying. And if it's so, then you're well rid of Essex.
1: Essex does love me. Go to him, Mary. Go to him and beg of him the ring.
0: Yes, Highness.
1: And Lady Mary.
0: Yes?
1: Say it is I who beg. Say not Elizabeth, not your queen. Say woman begs. Say anguished woman begs. And he will give it you. And you will see how well Robin does love me. Go to him.
2: The time is soon for his leading out, and he is dying, my Lady Mary. It's a little more than an hour. In an hour.
0: Nor do I need reminding of it, jailer. Robin. Oh, Robin, love. Robin. Robin.
3: Sweet Mary, sweet girl. Mary of the sweet face and tender glance. How will you miss me?
0: How?
3: With cruel tears that burn small furrows in your cheek? Don't cry for me. Only smile. Smile always when you think of me. So that when we shall meet again, your face...
0: What manner of man are you, Robin?
3: I had a speech for you. Let me finish it.
0: It's what I mean. In an hour you die, and still you act the lover.
3: Don't mock me before I die, little girl. Let me have my play.
0: Listen, I saw the queen.
3: And how is she? Magnificent shamble of a woman that she is. How is Bess? How is Elizabeth, my queen?
0: Did you love her, Robin?
3: Loved her? Hated her? Admired her, cursed her, prayed for her, that she'd live, that she'd die, that she'd suffer, that she'd...
0: All the things a man could feel for a woman.
3: You said you saw her. What of it?
0: She said she'd given you a ring.
3: Mary.
0: Don't gentle me, Robin, nor touch me now.
3: But if you want the truth, I love only you.
0: On your word?
3: On my heart, Mary, that have in it only you.
0: Then listen. She said she gave you a ring and a promise.
3: Whatever happened, she would forgive me, she said.
0: Return the ring to her, Robin.
3: No matter what, she said. Such as leading an army upon her for her crown. Coward army.
0: That ring you wear?
3: The very ring.
0: Let me give it to her.
3: I do not think so.
0: She prays for it, Robin. She sent me for it.
3: Oh?
0: Let me bring it to her, and she will release you, and you will not die, and there will be no more.
3: No more what?
0: There will be peace, then. No more fighting and...
3: And no more what?
0: Oh, the ring, dear Robin.
3: Mary.
0: The ring.
3: Yes, yes, here. Here, take it. Mary.
0: Yes.
3: You're right. Suddenly, this thought of dying has no savor in it. I could rule England with her as man and wife. Take the ring. Go to her. Tell her she's won.
4: Jailer! Jailer, open!
3: Quickly, Mary. Go to her. Give her the ring. Go.
4: Enter. Enter.
0: My queen.
4: Quickly, come. Well. Well.
0: He said.
4: The ring. Did he send the ring?
0: No.
4: What?
0: He laughed. And he said he has beaten you.
4: Oh, Robin. Robin.
0: He said.
4: What?
0: Dare I say it?
4: Say it. Say it, else you will climb that you bit with him.
0: That you were a crone.
4: Oh, he loved me.
0: But if he loved you, he would have sent back the ring. If he valued your forgiveness, he would have given me the ring for you. But he did not.
4: Yes. Yes.
0: My queen, come to the window. Let me help you to the window to see.
4: Oh.
0: He mounts the scaffold.
4: Oof.
0: And the top of it, the trap. Crone, he said you were. But what must he think of you now? Forsaken.
4: What?
0: Forsaken. You denied him his life.
4: But the ring, he would not return it. His pride has killed him.
0: See, now they place the rope down there. And the man you owned, whose body you owned and soul, old woman, to deny it to me, who he truly loved.
4: What are you saying?
0: Who he truly loved. And he must die for it. For that is the only way I can triumph over both of you.
4: You...
0: Alive, he would run to you, and you would lay your fingers against his hair and swoon inside of you and give to him what he desired.
4: Yes, even to the throne if he wanted it. My lord! My lord! Send to the square! Send to the hangman and tell to him, my lord Essex is to be pardoned! Robin! Oh, brave Robin! Oh!
0: I lied to you, my queen. He asked me to give you this.

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0: Next week, one of the most terrifying half hours ever presented on Suspense. A young couple and a mad woman. And what happened to them on a country road. Our star, Mr. Frank Lovejoy. That's next week on Suspense. Suspense is transcribed and directed by Elliot Lewis, with music composed by Lucian Morawick and conducted by Lud Gluskin. The Queen's Ring was adapted for Suspense by Morton Fine and David Friedkin. In tonight's story, Jeanette Nolan was heard as Elizabeth and Pamela Mason as Mary. Featured in the cast were Joseph Kearns and Ben Wright.
1: James Mason may currently be seen starring in the United Artists picture, The Man Between.
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1: 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This Is Your FBI, the official broadcast from the files of the Federal Bureau of Investigation. 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We Americans believe in providing for our own security without sacrificing our independence and self-reliance. That is why the Equitable Life Assurance Society of the United States numbers 5 million American families among its policyholders. The equitable way of assuring future security is the American way. 8,000 men represent the Equitable Society from coast to coast. In about 14 minutes, I'd like to tell you how one of these men may help you enjoy freedom from worry and peace of mind that may be yours with membership in the Equitable Society. Tonight, the subject of our FBI file, Impersonation. Its title, The Punch and Judy Shakedown.

0: There have always been men who tried to make their way through life by cheating their fellow man. In good times and bad, they ply their trade, scheming to steal anywhere from pennies to millions of dollars. Their victims come from every part of the country, from every level of society. The swindler whose case history from the files of the Federal Bureau of Investigation you are about to hear dramatized is perhaps the most contemptible of all swindlers, for he preys on the poor. In law enforcement language, he has a name, the Misery Chiseler. Like other swindlers, the Misery Chiseler is an opportunist. He takes advantage of every condition. To him, headlines are more than a summary of the news. They are the means by which he keeps his illegal activities up to date, by which he changes a 1910 swindle to reap a 1952 harvest. Tonight's FBI file opens in the shabby tenement district of a large eastern city. An elderly man is carefully packing a collection of Punch and Judy equipment into a suitcase when a young girl enters the flat.
1: Mother, where you been?
2: The teacher kept us after school.
1: Ah, you were a bad girl?
2: No, Grandpa. She made the whole class stay.
1: Come, pack your dolls.
2: Are we doing a show?
1: The children's party. Don't you remember?
2: Oh, I forgot. I'm sorry, Grandpa.
1: I'm sorry, too. You should be out playing with the other children, not helping me make a living.
2: I like working with you. And Princess, too. Hello, Princess.
3: Hello.
2: Her arms were folded wrong. There.
3: Thank you. Thank you. Thank you.
2: Oh, Grandpa, will I ever be as good as you?
1: Ah, Madre, to be good, you must work. And today, it's not a world for Punch and Judy. People are too busy running. They don't stop now to laugh. It's a different world.
2: We'll start to get jobs. You said yourself it's better in summer.
1: We'll see.
2: Oh, you fixed Mr. Punch's head.
4: Now I got brains.
1: Here are the other hats.
2: Did you put in the lights?
1: Yes. I answer it.
5: Anthony Catula.
1: That is me.
5: Telegram. Sign here.
1: Thank you.
2: Grandpa, what is it?
1: It's about a rose.
2: Aunt Rose? Mm. Is it from Europe?
1: No. It's from a man named Mr. Kellogg. He says he has news about the rose, and it's very important. It must be trouble.
2: Maybe it's good news.
1: Good news does not come in telegrams.
2: What does Mr. Kellogg say?
1: He is coming to see me tonight.
2: Here?
1: Here? 9 o'clock. And we must be at the party then.
2: Can't you call him?
1: Well, I don't know where. This just says his name.
2: Oh.
1: Maybe Mrs. Tonetti can leave her door open and watch for him. You finish packing. I'll go ask her.

0: punch. Go away.
1: No, I won't.
0: All right, then take this.
1: No,
0: this.
1: No.
2: Grandpa, what are you looking for?
3: The man is not here.
1: My head fell off.
0: Oh, I'll pick it up. There.
1: Thank you.
0: Now, go away.
1: I won't. I won't. I won't.
0: All right, then. I'll knock your head again there.
3: I should have been here by now.
1: Call a doctor. Call a doctor.
0: Oh, here comes the doctor.
4: Judy, did you do that to Punch?
0: Yes, doctor.
4: Well, how?
0: Like this.
3: Maybe Mr. Kellogg was mad.
2: Why?
3: Because I didn't wait for him.
4: Now you knocked off my head.
0: Oh, I'm sorry, doctor.
4: I don't like to have my head knocked off.
0: Why not, doctor?
4: Because it makes it hard to put on my hat.
2: There will now be an intermission. Grandpa, a man just came in.
3: Where?
2: Through the back door. He sees us.
3: Maybe that's him.
5: Are you Mr. Catula?
3: Yes.
5: I'm Kellogg, United States Government.
2: United States Government?
3: Madra, you get everything ready for the next act.
2: All right.
3: What is it about Rose?
5: She wants to come back to the United States.
3: Oh, she's sick?
5: No, but she may have trouble.
3: What kind of trouble?
5: Mr. Catula, it's a long story. I can't tell you everything now. When will you be finished here?
3: In an hour. But please, Mr. Kellogg, she's my only sister. Can I help her?
5: That's why I came to see you.
2: Oh, I forgot the skirt for the princess.
3: It was on the table.
2: I didn't see it. Can I use your handkerchief?
3: Yes. Here.
2: Oh, it's no good, Grandpa. I need a white one.
5: Would you like to borrow mine?
2: Can I, please?
5: Surely. Here.
2: Oh, thank you. I'll be real careful with it.
3: Mr. Kellogg, you're sure Rose isn't sick?
5: Now, don't worry about it. I'll see you at your apartment later and tell you the whole story.
3: Sit down, Mr. Kellogg.
5: Thank you.
3: Madra, get Mr. Kellogg a glass of wine.
5: No, thanks. I don't have much time, so I'll get right to the point. My work for the government took me to Europe last month, and I saw your sister.
3: She's all right?
5: Yes, but she asked me to give you a message. As I told you before, she wants to come to the United States.
3: What? I do not understand. 3 years ago, she went back to live out her years. Why does she want to come here again?
5: Haven't you been reading the papers?
3: Yes, but who can understand them?
5: Your sister said there may be a complete political upheaval soon, and she's right. If there is, well, you know how those other people treat anybody with a family in America.
2: Grandpa, what other people?
3: You have time enough to learn when you get older. Mr. Kellogg, what can I do?
5: Fortunately, I can arrange to have your sister brought here. That is, if you want me to.
3: Sure, sure.
5: All right. The charge is $300.
3: How much?
5: $300. If she was a citizen, there wouldn't be any charge.
2: Oh, Grandpa's a citizen.
5: That doesn't make any difference in this case.
3: But if I can't pay...
5: Then I'm afraid your sister will have to suffer.
3: The government? It would leave her there?
5: Mr. Catula, we can't bring people here free. It costs too much. As it is, the government loses money, but... this way, it doesn't lose everything.
3: Well, I see how much I have. Madra, run and get the sugar bowl.
2: All right.
3: I would be glad to pay you, Mr. Kellogg, if my business was good. But today, you know, all kinds of dolls you see on this television for nothing.
5: Is there something you could sell?
3: My gold sword. Maybe somebody would buy that.
2: Huh? Here, Grandpa.
3: Oh, thank you, Martha. Turn it over.
2: I'll count the silver.
3: $5, 10, 11, 21, 22.
5: Here's a 10. That's 32.
3: Uh-huh. 33, 38, 39.
5: That's all you have?
3: And 20 I get for tonight.
5: That's 59.
2: There's $2 and a quarter here.
5: 61, that leaves a balance of $238.75. Can you have it for me tomorrow?
3: I'll try my best.
6: The following morning at the local FBI field office, Special Agent Taylor greets Police Detective Steve Austin.
7: Steve, can you wait a few seconds?
3: Oh, sure, Jim.
7: I just want to finish this report.
3: Huh, get ready to write another one.
7: No, on what?
3: A misery chiseler who's been operating around town for the past month or so.
7: Who is he?
3: I don't know. He's used a different name each time. Here's his description.
7: Thanks.
3: And we raised these prints off the back of this picture of one of the victims.
7: Uh-huh.
3: We don't have the prints in our files.
7: Yeah, Washington, me.
3: Well, if you can, I'd appreciate you putting a rush request on this, huh?
7: Sure, Steve. I'll get it out to them today.
3: Fine.
7: Now, what's the swindle?
3: Allie works the foreign-born sections, contacting poor families with a close relative in Europe, offering to get the relatives here so they won't fall into the hands of the communists.
7: No.
3: His charge is usually $300.
7: Steve, you went to the FBI National Academy, so I don't have to tell you we'll give you our cooperation, but we can't just step in and investigate unless we have jurisdiction.
3: Well, you have now.
7: Under what statute?
3: Impersonating a federal officer. He added that part for the last victim.
7: No.
3: He showed her a white card with the words United States Government on it and a small picture of the swindler in the corner.
7: How many victims have there been?
3: Nine we know about. Here are the names and addresses.
7: Okay, thanks. I'll get in touch with you, Steve, as soon as I get any word from Washington.
2: Grandpa, did you get the money?
8: Yes, Mother.
2: Oh, tell Aunt Bettina so she won't worry.
8: How does Bettina know?
2: She called before and I told her.
8: Oh.
2: That was all right, wasn't it?
8: Sure, sure.
2: Where did you get the money?
8: From a pawn shop. I finally found a man who gave me $250 for the sword.
2: Grandpa, was that sword really gold?
8: Oh, yes,

0: If he comes, tell him I'll be back very quick.
1: The Federal Bureau of Investigation in Washington receives thousands of requests for help every day. Those requests come not only from FBI field offices, but also from state, county, and local law enforcement agencies to whom the facilities are available without cost. Every section of your FBI works speedily and efficiently, and within 24 hours after receiving the description and fingerprint information from Agent Taylor, a reply was put on the teletype.
2: I'm glad you came by, Steve. We just got this report from Washington.
3: Oh, they give us an ident?
2: Yeah, the man's name is Pete Lombard.
3: Huh? What's his record?
2: 5 previous arrests.
3: All misery, chiseling?
2: Yeah, during World War II, he swindled families of dead servicemen, and before that, he posed as a government collector of charity contributions.
3: Yeah, he's running true to form.
2: Lombard's originally from the West Coast. I teletyped our San Francisco office to see if they could get a lead for us.
3: What's his pattern?
2: Well, I haven't had time to study the record yet.
3: How about pictures?
2: They're being wire-forwarded. We should have them, well, within the hour.
3: Fine.
2: When they get here, let's call on one of the victims and double-check the ident.
3: Okay.
4: Oh, hello, Mr. Kellogg.
5: Hello, young lady. Is your grandfather home?
4: No, but he'll be back. And he got the money for you.
5: That's fine. May I come in and wait?
4: Oh, sure.
5: Thank you.
4: When will Aunt Rose come back?
5: Very soon.
4: That'll make Grandpa happy.
5: You like your grandfather, don't you?
4: Why, sure.
5: He seems to be a very fine man.
4: He is. And he's the best Punch and Judy operator in the whole world.
5: I'll have to see your act sometime.
4: I can work almost all the dolls now. Except maybe the Mary.
5: The what?
4: The Virgin Mary. That's why they're called marionettes. Oh. In the old days, they used to act out Bible stories in church, and the most beautiful doll was always Mary. So people started calling them marionettes, because that means little Marys.
5: I never knew that.
4: Oh, hello, Grandpa.
0: Mr. Kellogg, I want to talk to you.
5: I understand you have the rest of the money.
0: Yes, but not for you.
5: Hmm?
0: I want my $61 back.
4: But, Grandpa...
5: You mean you're going to leave your sister at the mercy of those people?
0: My sister, Rose, she's all right. And there's no trouble where she is. I just saw a letter she wrote. Here it is. I want my money back. You're a crook.
4: Oh.
5: I came to do you a favor, not to be called names. I'm leaving.
0: Wait.
5: Take your hands off of me.
0: First, you pay me back.
5: I said let go.
0: I want to let you go.
4: Grandpa, he's got the wine bottle.
0: Give me my money. Oh.

0: We will return in just a minute to tonight's exciting case from the official files of your FBI. But right now, here's a message from Mr. Frank Harrison, a policy-holding member of the Equitable Life Assurance Society for 2 years. Would you tell our listeners, Mr. Harrison, what led you to join our Equitable Society?
1: Well, one night, my wife and I were listening to this program, and we heard about a life insurance policy that appealed to us. So we got in touch with our local Equitable agent for more information. He didn't act like a salesman at all, more like a friend discussing a problem with us. But he really knew his business. 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And he showed us how we could get the right kind of insurance that fitted our budget and provided the kind of security we were looking for. What he seemed to be interested in most was in making sure we were satisfied.
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1: The Equitable Life Assurance Society of the United States. And now back to the FBI file, the Punch and Judy Shakedown.
2: Your FBI knows that among the millions of people now listening to this program, there are a few who regard the criminal in tonight's case as clever, for he has swindled a handful of people out of some money, and he appears to have gotten away with it. This message, then, is directed at those few people, and at any others, young or old, who might at some time in the future feel a temptation to follow the misery chiseler's example. Take the financial side of this picture only, forgetting for the moment the morals involved. In the most profitable year of his past criminal history, this criminal cheated people out of $7,000. When apprehended, he had in his possession slightly more than $5,600. That money was used to make partial restitution to his victims, leaving a total of some $1,400 which the criminal had spent. After his conviction, he was sentenced to serve 6 years, which meant that for those 6 years, he worked for the sum of 64 cents a day, or 8 cents an hour. Tonight's FBI file continues at police headquarters. Special Agent Taylor is approaching Detective Austin's desk.
3: Steve, we got another report on Lombard.
4: From Washington?
3: No, the San Francisco office did some checking for us. Lombard returned there after being released from jail 6 months ago, stayed with some friends, left there by train about a month and a half ago.
4: Then he could have come directly here.
3: He probably did. He's been working in town here for 5 weeks. There's no doubt now about it being him. Every victim's made a positive identification.
4: I'm afraid he might be gone.
3: No, I don't think so, Steve.
4: We've checked every hotel and rooming house.
3: Yeah, I know. But according to his record, he usually stays in an area at least 3 months.
4: Oh, pardon me a minute, Jim.
3: Oh, sure, Steve.
4: Detective Austin. Yeah, that's right. What? He did when? Yeah. Repeat that address, huh? Yeah, I got it. Okay, right away. Thank you. Jim, that was the 9th Precinct. They just had another complaint about Lombard.
3: From where?
4: A family at 71 Baker Street. Lombard slugged an old man named Cotula. Let's get over there.

0: Grandpa, does your head feel better?
1: Yes, Mother, but it's enough washing. These men, they're in a hurry.
2: Oh, that's all right, Mr. Couture.
3: Yeah, you do what the doctor said.
0: See, Grandpa, just what I told you.
1: All right. But for now, we're finished.
0: We have to wash it again in 15 minutes.
2: Ah, Mr. Couture, you feel able to tell us the rest of that story?
1: Yes.
2: After you saw that letter from your sister saying everything was fine, what did you do?
1: I come back here. I ask the man for my money.
0: Mm-hmm. Then they had a fight, and he hit Grandpa on the head with a wine bottle.
1: That is why I cannot ask you to have anything.
3: I don't imagine Lombard said anything about where he was going, did he?
0: No, sir.
2: Did he ever mention where he was living?
1: No.
2: Well, that telegram he sent you, do you still have it?
0: Here it is, Mr. Taylor.
2: Oh, thanks very much. May we keep this?
1: Oh, of course. Is there anything else you want to ask?
2: No, Mr. Cotillo. If we have any more questions, we'll be back.
4: In swindle investigations, the most important thing to establish is the exact pattern of the criminal's operation. Agent Taylor and Detective Austin re-interviewed the victims, trying to establish some common denominator among them. A few evenings later, at the crippled children's ward of a local hospital, a benefit show is in progress. A benefit show being given by the great Cotula family.
0: Grandpa, don't fall.
5: I won't.
0: Does it still hurt?
5: A little. Hey, my head fell off.
6: Oh, I'll pick it up. There.
5: Thank you.
6: Now, Mr. Punch, go away. Go
5: no.
6: on. All right, then I'll knock your head off again.
5: No,
6: there,
5: no,
6: there,
5: no.
6: there.
0: What's the matter?
1: I'm a little dizzy.
0: Should we stop?
1: No, no. These children can't go out to a show.
5: Call a doctor. A doctor!
6: All right, here comes the doctor.
7: Judy, did you do that?
6: Yes, doctor, I did.
7: How?
6: Like this.
7: No, no, no.
0: Grandpa.
1: What?
0: Look at the princess.
1: Well, she's all right.
7: Now you knocked off my head.
6: Oh, I'm sorry, Doctor.
7: I don't like to have my head knocked off.
6: Why not, Doctor?
7: Because it makes it hard to put on my hat.
0: There will now be an intermission. Grandpa, the skirt on the princess. It's that man's handkerchief.
3: That's right.
0: I'll call Mr. Taylor.
4: A lead like that can be important or of absolutely no value. Each case is different. But in every case, the same procedure is followed. After receiving evidence of this nature, it is immediately sent to Washington to the FBI laboratory.
8: Any news, Jim?
2: Yeah, we've got a couple of reports on that handkerchief.
8: A couple?
2: Yeah, the lab found an invisible laundry mark from a firm in San Francisco.
8: Well, Lombard's hometown.
2: That's right. But a check showed the handkerchief didn't belong to Lombard. It was sent to the laundry by a man named Arthur Gillespie.
8: No? Another criminal?
2: No, a legitimate citizen. He had his bag stolen during a trip east about 6 weeks ago.
8: A train trip from San Francisco?
2: Yeah, that's right. It's very possible he and Lombard were on the same train.
9: Teletype, Mr. Taylor.
2: Oh, thanks very much. It's another wire from the San Francisco office.
8: Now, on Lombard?
2: No, it's a bio on Arthur Gillespie. He's 47 years old, lawyer, civic leader, now field representative, OFORG.
8: OFORG?
2: The Overseas Food Organization. They send those food packages to Europe.
8: Oh, yes, of course, of course.
2: Steve, they've got an office here in town. Maybe they've got the lead we want.

0: Just a minute.
1: Mrs. DeNora?
0: That is right.
1: I'm Mr. Russell. Did you get my telegram?
0: Oh, yes. Come in.
1: Thank you.
0: Sit down, please.
1: All right.
0: You have word about my brother?
1: Yes. My work with the government took me to Europe last month, and I saw your brother.
0: Oh, how is he?
1: Fine, but he wants to come to the United States.
0: You are with the government?
1: The United States government. Here, I'll show you my credentials.
0: Oh, yes, I see.
2: That's him. Huh?
3: Yes, Mr. Taylor.
1: Cthulhu. What is it?
4: We brought Mr. Cthulhu and his granddaughter along to make a positive identification.
2: He's running away.
5: Oh, no, you don't.
4: You got him, Steve?
5: Yeah, Jim.
4: Mr. DeNora, I want to thank you for helping us.
0: Oh, you are welcome.
2: Now will Grandpa get his money back, Mr. Taylor?
4: I think so, Madre. But we'll find out for sure at headquarters.
6: Peter Lombard was convicted for violation of the federal impersonation statute and sentenced to a term in a federal penitentiary. At the office of the Overseas Food Organization, Agent Taylor and Detective Austin secured a list of people who had sent food packages to relatives in Europe. On that list, in perfect order, were Peter Lombard's victims. By waiting at the flat belonging to the next person on the list, the two law enforcement officers were able to apprehend this misery chiseler. However, his arrest and conviction does not mean this type of swindling has been wiped out. This very minute, there are other criminals working equally detestable schemes. Your name may appear on some list. Almost everyone's does, and you may be contacted. Your FBI can give you one piece of advice on how to avoid being victimized. If any stranger appears and offers to do an important favor for you, be cautious. Examine every element of the offer. And if you have the slightest doubt about any part of the story, call your local police. If the man is innocent, you have done him no harm by asking the police to help. If he is a misery chiseler, you will have removed another one from circulation. You will have saved yourself money and performed a public service. Remember that. When in doubt, call the police.
7: 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If your plans for the future include the security of your loved ones and peace of mind for yourself, then why not have a talk with your local Equitable representative? He is the man who can help you most. He'll be glad to discuss your problems at any time and without any obligation to you whatsoever. 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
6: Next week, we will dramatize another case from the files of the Federal Bureau of Investigation. Its subject, fraudulent bankruptcy. Its title, Manhunt.
7: The incidents used in tonight's Equitable Life Assurance Society's broadcast are adapted from the files of the Federal Bureau of Investigation. However, all names used are fictitious, and any similarity thereof to the names of places or persons, living or dead, is accidental. Tonight, the music was composed and conducted by Frederick Steiner. The author was Jerry D. Lewis. Your narrator was William Woodson. And Special Agent Taylor was played by Stacey Harris. Others in the cast were Bill Conrad, Helen Klebe, Dal McKinnon, Lou Merrill, Marion Richmond, Victor Rodman, and Ann Whitfield. This Is Your FBI is a Jerry Devine production. This is Larry Keating speaking for the Equitable Life Assurance Society of the United States and the Equitable Society's representative in your community, and inviting you to tune in again next week at this same time when the Equitable Life Assurance Society will bring you another thrilling transcribed story from the files of the Federal Bureau of Investigation. Manhunt on This Is Your FBI. Stay tuned for the adventures of Ozzie and Harriet. There's fun for the whole family when Ozzie and Harriet come your way next. This program came to you from Hollywood.
8: Transcribed. The Mutual Broadcasting System presents The Mysterious Traveler. Written, produced, and directed by Robert A. Arthur and David Copeland, and starring two of radio's foremost actors, Ralph Bell and Brett Morrison. in The Planet Zidius. This is the mysterious traveler inviting you to join me on another journey into the realm of the strange and the terrifying. I hope you will enjoy the trip, that it will thrill you a little and chill you a little. So settle back, get a good grip on your nerves, and be comfortable, if you can, as I retell a story which so many listeners have asked to hear again. It's the story I call The Planet Zevius. Our story begins in a large, darkened laboratory filled with intricate machinery and instruments. A half dozen engineers are seated before control panels which run the length of the laboratory, while two small, slender men stand in the middle of the room looking up at a large screen, a screen which reveals the celestial heavens to them. The two men follow closely, anxiously, the movement of a pinpoint light across the screen.
3: Signal's coming in much stronger, Commander.
5: Yes. The ship is approaching the stratosphere. I think that this time we've succeeded.
3: Let's hope it all goes well in the landing.
5: Yes, we've waited so long for success. Pay close attention to the controls, men. The IPX-4 will soon enter the stratosphere. Prepare to land it.
9: Pardon me. Commander Destro?
5: Yes, yes, what is it?
9: My name is Vidray. I've been assigned by the Scientific Council to act as historian for the work you're engaged in.
5: I see. Well, you come at a most momentous time, Vidray. If you look at the screen above us, you'll see history in the making. Oh, well, allow me to introduce Professor Capasio, our chief scientist.
9: How do you do, sir?
3: I'm happy to meet you.
9: You were saying, Commander, that history was being made this very moment?
5: Yes. You see that small pinpoint of light on the tetra screen?
9: Pinpoint of light? Oh, yes, I see it.
5: That is the IPX-4, Interplanet Experimental Ship Number 4.
3: This year will go down in history as an epoch-making year.
9: You mean that you've actually succeeded?
5: Excuse me. The IPX-4 has entered the stratosphere. Attention, Master Control. Prepare to land the IPX-4. Switch on retarding jet number 1.
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5: The IPX-4 has landed, gentlemen. And with it, a new era has begun. An era in which we shall travel through the entire solar system to other planets.
9: You finally succeeded.
5: Yes.
9: And the crew, they came through without any injuries or ill effects?
3: The entire flight was controlled by us from this laboratory. The only crew we had on that ship were animals.
5: The animals are alive and well. The flight vision screen aboard the ship permitted us to see and hear them every moment of the flight.
3: Now there remains but the final step.
9: A flight with human beings as the crew?
5: Yes. We shall start to prepare for it immediately.
11: Ready for flight, sir. The crew are at their stations.
5: Thank you. Professor, why don't you show our young friend through the ship while I have a last-minute conference with my officers?
3: Of course, Commander. Come along, Vidray. You'll be more than interested.
5: Well, thank you. I should like to see the rest of the ship.
3: Well, as you probably gathered, this is the fuel room.
5: Mm-hmm.
3: Well, on the deck below are the nuclear propulsion engines. Watch your head.
5: Oh, yeah, yeah.
3: Now, this is the crew's quarters. And beneath it are storage quarters for ship supplies and equipment.
5: It's
9: strange, Professor, but from the outside, the IPX-4 seems so much larger than from in here.
3: Well, that's easy enough to explain, Vidray. You see, the IPX-4 is a hull within a hull, and this is the inner hull.
9: Oh, I see. And it's the outer hull that protects it.
3: Yes. To break through the field of gravitation of this planet, we must achieve a speed of 20,000 miles per hour. At that speed, friction creates great heat on the outer hull. Heat which we, fortunately, won't feel in this hull.
9: I understand. Is this the control room?
3: Yes. And don't be overawed by these hundreds of controls and instruments. In time, you'll come to understand them all.
9: That large screen, is that the eye of the ship?
3: Yes. Once we're in flight, what lies before us is projected on the screen.
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11: Yes, sir. Stand by for flight orders.
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12: Cut in nuclear jet number one.
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3: We're taking off, E.J.
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11: 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Altitude, 1,000 feet. Rate of flight, 2,000 miles per hour. Altitude, 150,000 feet.
3: Don't worry if you start to black out, DJ. It's to be expected. The crew is conditioned for it.
11: Rate of flight, 5,000 miles per hour. Altitude, 140,000 feet. Rate of flight, 10,000 miles per hour. Altitude, 300,000 feet.
3: This is a crucial moment, DJ.
11: Rate of flight, 11,000 miles per hour. Altitude, 500,000 feet. Rate of flight, 13,000 miles per hour. Altitude, 700,000 feet.
12: Feel that surge, Professor. We've broken through. We're in space.
3: Yes.
11: 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Flight distance covered, 2,000 miles.
12: We've made it, Professor. With each minute of flight, our speed accelerates.
3: Yes. We should soon reach our maximum speed of 50,000 miles per hour.
11: Rate of flight, 30,000 miles per hour. Flight distance covered, 3,000 miles.
12: Take over, Zal.
11: Yes, sir.
12: What's the matter with Vidray? Did he black out?
3: Yes, he wasn't conditioned for the flight.
12: Oh, he'll be all right in a few minutes. When he is, bring him into the chart room. I'll be plotting our course. Come in, Vidray, Professor. How do you feel, Vidray?
9: I'm all right now, sir.
12: Have a seat.
9: Thank you.
12: I've just been plotting our course to the planet Xevious.
9: Xevious, sir? Why Xevious? It isn't the nearest planet.
3: Well, that's quite true, Vidray. But through the use of a spectrometer, we've been able to determine that Xevious can support human life. The composition of the air on that planet isn't much different from our own. The air of our planet contains 22.8% oxygen and 77% nitrogen and traces of other gases.
9: And Xevious?
3: On Xevious, the oxygen content is 20.5%, a little less than our own. The nitrogen content is 79%. Well, we shouldn't have too much difficulty breathing on Xevious.
9: I'm afraid I'm not too familiar with Xevious. How does it compare with our planet in other respects?
3: Well, 3/4 of Xevious seems to be water. The land is divided into two continents.
9: Very much like our own planet.
3: Yes. The circumference is approximately 28,000 miles.
12: 300 years ago, our astronomers noted huge explosions on Xevious. For a time, they thought it was disintegrating. But it didn't.
3: Yes. And since those huge explosions 300 years ago, there have been no additional ones.
9: Professor, do you think there might be human life on Xevious?
3: Well, it's quite possible, Vidray.
12: We should reach Xevious in 60 days. Perhaps then, Vidray, we shall have the answer. Stand by to land on Xevious. Attention, crew members. Stand by to land on Xevious.
3: We're approaching Xevious already. It's exerting a strong pull toward its surface.
12: Yes. Switch on radar sender. Switch on radar sender.
3: Our radar signals are reaching Xevious and being reflected back off its surface. As we get closer, the speed of the signal will accelerate.
12: I see. Cut nuclear jet number two. Cut nuclear jet number two. Cut nuclear jet number one. Cut nuclear jet number one.
9: How quiet it is. Seems strange not to hear the engines after 61 days.
12: Instrument reading. Rate of descent, 500 miles per hour. Approaching stratosphere. Altitude, 400,000 feet. Rate of descent, 600 miles. Altitude, 300,000 feet.
3: Our speed is increasing.
9: Why?
3: We're in Xevious orbit. Gravity is pulling us down toward it.
12: Switch on retarding jet number one.
9: Switch on retarding jet number one.
12: Instrument reading.
9: Rate of descent, 400 miles per hour. Altitude, 200,000 feet. Professor, look. You can clearly make out Xevious' surface now.
12: 300 miles.
3: Yes.
12: Altitude,
3: we're near the coast of one of the continents. That small silvery thread is a river flowing into the sea.
12: 100 miles
9: per
12: hour.
9: How green it is.
12: Altitude,
9: Xevious has plant life, just like our own planet.
3: Yes, that river's quite a large one. Far larger than any we have.
12: Hovering.
9: Only 50,000 feet.
3: Commander's evidently going to land near that mountain overlooking the river.
9: Rather hilly country.
3: Yes.
12: 800.
3: Too bad darkness is falling.
12: 600. 400. 200. 100. Flight completed.
9: We've landed.
12: Cut retarding jet number one.
9: Cut retarding jet number one.
12: Cut radar sender.
9: Cut radar sender.
13: Well, gentlemen, we've done it. Flown 80 million miles from our own planet to Xevious.
3: Congratulations, Commander.
13: Thank you. Well, it's already grown dark. We'll wait until morning before leaving the ship. Meanwhile, Professor, I suggest you make extensive tests of the air on Xevious. We can't be too careful.
3: Quite agree. I'll proceed at once, Commander. You'll have a full report by morning.
13: Good morning, Professor.
14: Good morning.
9: Good morning, sir.
3: Well, I've made a thorough analysis of the air, Commander, and it substantiates our earlier findings.
9: In other words, we can live out there.
3: Yes. While we may find ourselves a little short of breath now and then due to less oxygen than we're used to, it's perfectly safe.
13: Good. I'll give orders to have the nuclear copter assembled for flight. The three of us will make an exploratory trip over this area. Be prepared to leave in exactly 1 hour. Ready for takeoff? I suggest you fasten your safety belts, gentlemen.
9: I'm ready.
13: Stand clear. We'll rise straight up and have a look around.
9: Look, we're high enough now to see the river. It's enormous.
3: Yes. I should estimate it to be at least, a mile in width. Seems to flow into that bay and then out to sea.
9: Professor, look. To your left, across the river.
3: Where are you pointing to? All I see are trees and greenery.
9: We'll wait till we rise a little higher. Yes. That greenery is growing on top of immense ruins. You see them, don't you, Commander?
13: Yes. Yes, I think you're right, Petre. Apparently it's an island. Yes, it is. Let's fly over and have a look.
3: The island itself doesn't seem to be very large. Oh, yes, yes, I see the ruins now. And it's barely discernible under the growth of trees and grass that covers it.
9: Well, where are you going to land, Commander?
13: We'll put down on that huge ruin directly ahead. From it, we'll have a good view of the entire island.
3: These ruins are truly amazing, Commander. Thousands and thousands of buildings and dwellings covered by trees and grass. These are the ruins of a great civilization.
5: How old would you estimate these ruins to be, Professor?
14: Well, from a rather hasty study of the plant life that's grown over it, I should say approximately, 300 years.
5: 300 years. Do you think those huge explosions our astronomers saw on this planet 300 years ago might have wiped out this civilization?
14: That's quite possible, Commander. Where's Vidray gotten to? Oh, there he is. Oh, Vidray, don't get too near the edge. You may fall over.
15: I'm being quite careful, Professor. I just wanted to see what was below us. This ruin we're standing on must have been a huge building leveled by some great force. If you look over the edge, you'll see that it slopes down to what seems to be streets.
5: Streets?
15: Yes, very much like those on our own planet. It would be quite possible for us to make our way down the side of this ruin to the bottom. Can't be more than 200 feet.
5: What do you think, Professor?
14: Why not? By all means, let's descend and have a look around.
15: Well, we only have a few more feet. Watch your footing here. These rocks keep giving way beneath me.
16: Yes. It'd be quite easy to break a leg here. You all right, Professor?
14: Yes, Commander.
15: Well, here we are. Oh, it seems as though we've descended 1,000 feet instead of only 200.
5: Yes. It's rather dark down here. Everything's in shadow.
14: Yes, you were quite right, Vidray. Beneath this rubble we're standing on, there seems to be a paved street.
5: Let's have a look around, shall we?
15: Look at those ruins. They seem to have been huge buildings.
14: Yes, if I'm any judge, they must have been 7, 8, perhaps 1,000 feet high.
5: Apparently, this civilization was almost as highly developed as ours before it was destroyed.
14: Yes.
15: Professor, do you think it's possible that there may be descendants of the people who built this civilization?
14: It's possible, of course, but as yet I've seen no signs of them.
5: Look, there's a building which hasn't been entirely destroyed. Let's have a look inside.
14: Yes, by all means. Perhaps we'll discover objects that will give us more information about the race that once lived here.
5: How huge that entrance is.
15: It looks quite dark in there.
5: Unfortunately, I have a small torch. Come along.
14: Look at the size of this chamber. Why, the ceiling is at least 40 feet high.
15: Professor, this building must have been an institution, a library. Look at the thousands of books lying on the floor, simply rotting away.
14: Yes, yes, you're right.
15: Look at this book, Professor. It's about twice the size of our own.
14: Yes. It's too bad it's been exposed to the elements. Pages are yellow. The printing is all but faded.
15: Here's another one on the floor. It's a much larger book. And bound in some sort of animal skin.
14: Let me see it. Yes. Yes, this is in much better condition. We shall take it back to the ship, Vidray. See if one of our scientists can decipher the language it's printed in.
16: Professor, would you come here for a minute?
14: Yes, of course.
5: Look. These ashes on the floor. Looks like the remains of a fire.
14: Yes. Yes, you're right. It appears to be only a few weeks old.
15: A few weeks old? Then that means...
14: Yes. There were survivors of the Holocaust that destroyed this civilization.
15: Their descendants may be here. In these ruins, watching us.
5: That's quite possible. However, we're armed.
15: I wonder what they look like.
5: Perhaps after a time, when they get used to the sight of us, they'll show themselves.
14: Yes.
15: What was that?
5: Sounds like a signal of some sort.
14: Yes, you're right. I suggest we leave, Commander.
5: Yes, come along.
15: Feels good to get out of that dark chamber. There it is again. Only much closer.
5: There's no need to get alarmed, Vidran.
15: We only knew what they looked like.
14: I dare say we frightened them as much as they do us.
15: I think we're being followed. I saw a huge figure back there slipping from one ruin to another.
5: Oh, nonsense, Vidran. You're imagining. Yes. think you're right. For a moment, I caught a glimpse of someone behind us, too.
14: Well, we're almost at the foot of the ruin which we descended. We haven't much further to go.
9: Perhaps we ought to fire our weapons as a warning.
5: No. They'd surely take it as a threatening gesture. We don't want to do that.
14: Yes, well, here we are. Let's not waste any time climbing to the crop.
5: Yes, they still seem to be following. Now and then I can make out a shadowy figure.
14: It's almost impossible to tell what they look like. They cling to the shadows.
9: They seem enormous. Much larger than ourselves.
14: Mustn't let your imagination run away with you.
5: It's amazing how much faster we're going up than when we came down. We're almost at the top.
14: I have a feeling they won't try to climb this ruin after us. Evidently, they don't like daylight. Here we are.
9: Professor, look out, Hutton!
14: It was close. What was it?
5: They threw some sort of weapon at you. I'd say they put a long, round pole with a sharp piece of metal on the end.
14: It's a spear. We have them in our museums. It's the weapon of a primitive tribe.
9: Then they must be little more than savages.
14: Yes. Well, I don't think they'll come after us, but I suggest we take off and return to the ship.
5: Zal?
17: Yes, sir?
5: I don't expect any trouble, but turn on the radar system for protection. If anyone approaches the ship, the alarm will go off.
17: Yes, sir.
5: Why are you so fascinated by that spear, Vidre? You've been examining it for 10 minutes now.
17: Well, it's just that... Well, it's an enigma, Commander. We find the ruins of a great civilization. Huge buildings, dwellings, streets. A city that must have had 4 or 5 million people. What happened to them?
14: We can only surmise, Vidre. Perhaps it was a violent quake, a gigantic tidal wave, or some other huge force that all but wiped them out.
17: And this spear... Could it have been hurled by a descendant of that great race that built all that?
14: Yes, it's quite like it.
17: But look at this spear. The man who threw it was little more than a savage.
14: Perhaps the wheel of evolution has slowly turned to its starting point. It's difficult to say.
17: The alarm.
5: Someone's brought it through the radar system.
18: All crew members, attention. Report to station.
5: Switch on radar screen. Switch on radar screen.
14: It's too bad night has fallen. Screen reveals nothing but shadowy trees.
5: Yes.
17: What's that?
14: Sounds very much like spears bouncing off the hull.
5: Yes, we're being attacked. One of those spears can certainly do us no harm.
17: Commander, look at the radar screen.
14: It's a huge figure. It's hard to make off. He's carrying a burning torch.
5: Yes.
18: Zal.
17: Yes, sir?
18: If that figure carrying that torch attempts to approach, fire on him with a ray beam.
17: Yes, sir. Look, he's running towards us.
5: Yes, he's about to set the ship on fire.
17: Look how huge he is. He's simply gigantic.
14: Yes, you're right.
18: Zal, fire!
17: Yes, sir. He's down. Only a few yards from the ship.
14: Yes. He doesn't seem to be dead. I can see him moving.
5: A burst from a ray beam would have killed any of us. It only seems to have wounded him.
18: Zal.
17: Yes, sir.
18: Order a party of 6 men to go out and bring that monster in here.
17: Yes, sir, at once.
9: Bringing him in now, Commander.
5: Yes. Bring him over here, man. He's much too big for the bed. All right, lie him down on the floor. Good. That's it.
14: He's dying. I'm afraid there's nothing we can do for him. He's trying to say something. If we only knew his language.
17: Professor.
14: He's dead.
5: Too bad. Sorry we had to fire on him. I was hoping we could establish friendly relations with the people of Xevious.
17: Look at the size of him. He's gigantic. Even larger than I thought.
14: Yes. You must measure at least here. Let me see.
17: Professor, the leather-bound book you found in the ruins.
9: I've succeeded in deciphering the language. I've already translated the first two pages.
14: Be patient a moment, Ledro. I want to finish my examination of this man of Xevious. It's amazing. Simply amazing.
9: This book you found is apparently the key to their civilization. As soon as I've translated the rest of it, I'm sure we'll have a...
14: This man of Xevious, I should say, he weighs at least 200 pounds. And as for his height, he's at least 6 feet one.
9: 6 feet one?
19: Why, that would make him almost twice as tall as we are.
14: Yes. But that isn't all. He only has five fingers.
9: Five fingers? Are you sure?
14: Positive.
9: Please, sir, I wish you'd let me read you the translation of the book you found in the ruins.
14: Oh, yes, yes, Ledro. By all means. Go ahead.
9: Well, I've translated only the first two pages. It begins this way. When God began to create the heavens and the earth was a desolate waste, with darkness covering the abyss, and a tempestuous wind raging over the surface of the waters. It's evident, sir, that this planet we know as Xevious was called Earth by the race that wrote this book.
14: Earth. I wonder what happened to the people of Earth that brought their civilization to an end.

0: This is the mysterious traveler again. Did you enjoy our little visit to the planet Phoebus, better known to us as Earth? What's that, madam? You don't like the thought of civilization being destroyed?
1: Well, fortunately, it doesn't have to happen. Not if we don't want it to. Oh, by the way, all names of characters in this story were fictitious, and any resemblance to the names of actual persons is strictly out of this world. And, oh, you have to get off here, I'm sorry. But I'm sure we'll meet again. I take this same train every week at this same time.

You have just heard The Mysterious Traveler with Maurice Tarplin in the title role. Others in our cast were Ralph Bell, Larry Haynes, and Lawson Zerbe. All characters in this story were fictitious. Any resemblance to the names of actual persons living or dead was purely coincidental. Original music composed and played by Al Finelli. Bill Tonkin speaking. This is the Mutual Broadcasting System.

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1: Hi, Chuck Morgan, KOP newscaster, Los Angeles. The story I'd like to tell you about today really began back in 1919. It's quite a while ago, as far as I'm concerned. In fact, I wasn't even around at the time. Therefore, I was completely in the dark when the telephone call came from my blonde secretary, Carol Curtis. Carol had been away on a short vacation. Was due in at International Airport last Monday morning when I was to meet her. The phone was ringing when I reached my office.
2: All right, all right.
1: I don't know why Pappy couldn't have given me another secretary while Glamorpus was away. Hello, Morgan speaking.
3: Hello, Chucky boy.
1: Glamorpus, where are you?
3: I'm at the airport. I caught an earlier plane. But listen, I've got...
1: Save it till I get there, Glamorpus. Go in and buy yourself a cup of coffee and I'll be right along.
3: No, Chuck, don't bother. I'm taking the next plane for Seattle.
1: You what?
3: In Seattle, I'm catching a plane for Vancouver. Now, look...
1: Wait a minute. What's this all about?
3: Well, if you'll stop interrupting, I'll tell you. I only have a minute before the plane leaves.
1: You're not taking any plane, but go ahead and talk.
3: Well, somehow my suitcase got it mixed up with another passenger's.
1: Yeah?
3: After we landed, I went into the ladies' room, and when I opened the case, it was full of money.
1: It was what?
3: Thousands and thousands of dollars.
1: Oh.
3: And it was also a map, or half a map. Something about the Quentin McLean fortune. So I'm going up to Vancouver to collect the other half of the map.
1: Are you nuts, or you're just trying to be funny? Now, you get back here...
3: Sorry, Chucky boy, I've got to catch that plane. Call me at the Vancouver Hotel. Bye.
1: Glamorpus, I'm going to... Hello, hello. Oh, the dumb-headed blondes. Oh, hello, Pappy, come in.
4: Well, what's the matter with you?
1: Plenty. That was Carol on the phone. She's lost her mind.
4: No kidding. What hospital are you committing her to?
1: Now, look, this isn't funny. She called from the airport and said she was taking a plane to Vancouver because she found a bag full of money and half a map. Does that make sense to you?
4: Nothing much that either of you two do makes sense to me when you start one of your wild adventures.
1: Oh, can it?
4: What kind of a map did she find?
1: I don't know. She said something about the Quentin McLean fortune.
4: Quentin McLean?
1: Yeah. You ever hear the name?
4: Sure I have. So has everybody else.
1: Well, I haven't.
4: Then you don't read your history book. Quentin McLean made a couple of zillion dollars out of some railroads he owned. Back in 1919, he spent one of those zillion on booze.
1: On what?
4: Booze, liquor, whiskey, rum, anything alcoholic. Don't look so stupid. Prohibition was on the way. Quint read the handwriting on the wall and quietly went around buying all the liquor he could lay his hands on.
1: Well, he's a smart operator.
4: Oh, yeah, except for one thing. His wife, Bertha McLean, was one of the country's leading temperance workers.
1: Oh, no.
4: As a matter of fact, she practically put the prohibition deal over single-handed. So Quint, the sly dog, didn't tell her what he was doing. He bought himself a large yacht, about half as big as the Titanic, I'd say, named her the Bertha M, and loaded his liquids on board.
1: Sailed away for a big drunk, huh?
4: Big drunk, my foot. He had about $3 million worth of liquor on that tub.
1: Yeah?
4: He planned to anchor the thing 12 miles out and sell it retail. The only trouble was he died of a heart attack the day after Prohibition became effective.
1: And what happened to the liquor?
4: What do you think? When his wife found out what was aboard the Bertha M, she sailed her off one dark night and sank her.
1: Oh, no. Oh, I'm a son of a gun. Pappy, that map. You don't think the Carol really...
4: Well, if she has, Chucky boy, you better marry her quick because she's worth around $3 million.
1: Oh, what a story, Pappy. It'll be sensational. The hottest thing that hit the wires in years.
4: Hey, where do you think you're going?
2: If you need me for anything, Pappy, call me at the Vancouver Hotel in British...

0: Well, I caught the next plane for Seattle and settled down to do some heavy thinking. And the more I began to analyze this nutty caper, the more it seemed like an adventure yarn from the pen of Robert Louis Stevenson. Still, there was the money and the map, and Pappy's story about the Quentin McLean booze ship. Then the usual questions began to present themselves. Carol had picked up a wrong bag, found it full of money, and instead of turning it over to the police, she caught another plane out of the country like an escaping criminal. On the other hand, I checked at the airport and found that no report had been made of a stolen suitcase full of banknotes. Now, why? Well, I wasn't any nearer the answer when we landed at Seattle, and I picked up a plane for Vancouver. I was even farther away from the answer when we sighted the peaks of the Lions and then began to ease down toward the airport of the lovely city of Vancouver, British Columbia. You know, I half expected to find Glamorpus waiting for me at the loading gate, but of course she wasn't. Someone else was, though. A very beautiful girl in a light blue linen suit and a rakish beret. She picked me out of the crowd as though she'd known me for years and stuck out her hand.
1: Hello. You're Chuck Morgan, aren't you?
0: Yeah, that's right. I'm sure I've never met you before. I couldn't forget that beautiful smile.
1: Carol said you'd probably make a remark like that. I'm Candace Campbell.
0: Carol? Carol Curtis?
1: Yes, that's right. We got acquainted coming up on the plane. She's staying with me in my apartment.
0: Oh, I see. Well, how does she know I was coming, and why isn't she here to meet me?
1: She said she knew you were coming because she said she knew you.
0: Oh.
1: And the reason she isn't here to meet you is because she'd some urgent business to attend to. And the reason she asked me to meet you is because she knew you'd look for her at the Vancouver Hotel. They're filled up there. So I guess you'd better come home with me. I've plenty of room.
0: It seems to clear things up. Did Carol say where she was going on her urgent business?
1: No, but she did ask me where Point Sutton was located. But I'm sure that wasn't where she went.
0: Oh, why not?
1: Oh, because there's nothing there. Just a point of land in the wilderness jutting out into the ocean.
0: Fever does strange things to people.
1: I beg your pardon?
0: Hmm? Oh, nothing. By the way, there must be another hotel in town where a bachelor
1: could...
0: Oh,
1: I'm sorry, there isn't. Every hotel is filled to capacity. There's a lumberman's convention this week.
0: Oh, I didn't know.
1: I'm afraid you'll just have to accept my invitation.
0: In that case, I'll be delighted to. Thank you very much. Shall we go? Well, for my money, there wasn't much about this that added up. When I mentally figured up the score, the answer came out on the wrong side of the ledger. Number one, Glamorpus, even though the lust for gold had driven her stark raving mad, never would have sent a girl as beautiful as this Candace Campbell to meet me alone. Never. And number two, Miss Campbell was unusually anxious to have me accompany her to her apartment. Why? And I kept thinking about the situation as I was checked through customs and we headed for the taxi stand. And at last, my thinking paid off with an idea.
1: Something wrong?
0: No, I think I'd better check with my boss in L.A. and let him know I'm not at the bottom of Puget Sound or something. Would you be kind enough to keep your eye on that carpet bag?
1: Of course. Just hurry back.
0: So I found a phone booth and called the Vancouver Hotel. Asked them if they had any vacancies. They said, sure, all I wanted. So I said, how about the Lumberman's Convention? They said that wasn't until next week. So that was that. The beautiful Candace was a cockeyed liar. But what was her game? And what had happened to Glamorpus, and how was I going to find out unless I went with Candace to her apartment? Well, that answer was obvious. I'd have to go to the apartment and take whatever came along. So I did. The beautiful Candace drove us there in her own car. She lived on Canby Street.
1: I hope Carol's back. She's really going to be surprised.
0: I hope you mean she'll be surprised at the same thing I do.
1: Well, here we are. Carol? Carol, Chuck's here. Oh, that's too bad. I guess she hasn't got back. Well, sit down, Chuck. Make yourself at home.
0: Sure, kindly, thanks.
1: Can I fix your drink?
0: Well, that sounds like a good idea.
1: Fine. I'll only be a minute.
0: Well, so far, everything seemed normal. Too normal. I looked around and decided that the beautiful Candace must be in the chips. This bailiwick she was maintaining must cost at least a couple hundred bucks a month, which for a 20-year-old working girl was a tidy sum. But who said she was a working girl? Did working girls drive around in $5,000 automobiles? So I began pondering on what kind of work a working girl would work at who lived in such luxury. Just then, the door to the bedroom opened and a man stepped out. The man was holding a gun. His face was familiar. I'd know that ugly puss anywhere. It was Pickles Beckner, the New York underworld's most recent contribution to the gutter.
2: Hello, Morgan. Fancy meeting you here.
0: Yeah, fancy. How many jumps ahead of the FBI were you when you made it across the border, Pickles?
2: I'm clean, Morgan, clean as a whistle, so skip the cracks and hand over the map.
0: What map are you talking about?
2: Look, Morgan, let's not kid around.
0: Okay.
2: I happen to know you got the map, and I'm going to take it away from you.
0: Well, that's a good trick if you can do it. Just what makes you so sure I have the map?
2: I don't know why I'm so patient with you, chum. One of my boys was outside the phone booth when your gal Friday called you back at the airport in L.A. He seen her address and envelope and drop it in the mailbox. The map was inside.
0: Well, then it's still inside. I never got it.
2: You know better than to lie to me like that, Morgan. I got ways of making guys like you sound off. You want us to demonstrate a couple?
0: Now, look, use your head, Beckner. If Carol mailed me the map from International Airport, would I get it in Hollywood before 3 o'clock the same day?
2: If she sent it special delivery, you would.
0: Oh, nuts.
2: And if you didn't get it, you wouldn't be up here now, so hand it over.
0: You know, it's too bad you're not allergic to wishful thinking, Pickles. Because right now, you're wishing for something that isn't in the books.
2: Yeah? What's allergic mean?
0: It means that unless you do some fast thinking, the man who just came out of the bedroom behind you is going to sock you behind the ear with a blackjack he's holding.
2: Yeah? Morgan, you took the words right out of my mouth. On account of it's behind you, a guy is standing with a blackjack, and the minute I give him the nod, you're going to get it.
0: Well, one of us was lying like a rug. There wasn't any doubt in my mind which one. Me. No one was standing behind Pickles. But someone was standing behind me. A minute later, he proved it. Pickles gave him the nod, and I got it, the way Pickles promised. I went out like a snuffed candle. The familiar pinwheels, shooting stars, and zooming comets put on an excellent display, and then vanished, and soft darkness closed in. The darkness gave away gradually to grayness, and then to bright light. I went into the bedroom and found nothing but destruction. Apparently, Pickles had been positive that the map was hidden around the premises. Then I saw something he overlooked, or rather neglected. A suitcase, lying on its side with the gold initial CC stamped on the letter. CC for Carol Curtis. I walked over and picked it up. It was locked. But there was something inside, something that rustled when I shook it. Money, banknotes, the thousands and thousands of dollars that Carol had told me about over the phone. So then I knew the Glamorgans had actually been here and had probably been kidnapped or worse.
3: Now, the conclusion of Stand By for Crime.
0: Well, having figured this all out didn't help matters any. The beautiful Candace's $5,000 car was parked at the curb, and the keys were in it. So I got in and headed for the nearest filling station and asked directions to Point Sutton. I drove north along Marine Drive. And after a while, all signs of habitation disappeared, and I was on a deserted road with trees thick on both sides and forming a tunnel for my lights up ahead. Then suddenly, I eased up on the accelerator and swung to the side of the road. A figure was lying there, a girl, who lifted up her head when I stopped and began sobbing hysterically.
4: Chuck, please help me.
0: Candace, sure, I'll help you. What happened?
4: They beat me. They kept slapping me. They told me they'd kill me unless I told. It was awful. I thought they were going to...
0: No, wait a minute. Take it easy. You're all right. Who was it who beat you? Why?
4: The men who were in the apartment.
0: Pickles? Then you're... I mean, you didn't...
4: At first, there was only one. The one called Pickles.
0: Yeah?
4: He kept calling me Carol Curtis. He wanted to know where the map was and the money. I told him I didn't know, and he hit
0: me. Wait a minute. When did all this happen? Where?
4: Right here. After that other man in the apartment hit you, Pickles made me come with him in his car.
0: Huh?
4: He parked right here and told me that unless I told him where the map was, he'd kill me. He began slapping my face and getting madder and madder when I told him I didn't know about the map.
0: Well, I'll be darned. And he thought you were Glam... I mean, my secretary, Carol Curtis.
4: Yes. Huh. Then another car came along. The other man was in it. He said he'd searched the apartment but couldn't find the map.
0: So they left you here and started for Point Sutton?
4: Yes. Chuck and Carol's at
0: Point
4: Sutton.
0: Yeah, there's no time to lose. Look, Candace, I can't take you back to Vancouver now, but I'll drop you at the first house we come to and you...
4: There aren't any houses between here and Point Sutton. And I don't want to be dropped anyway. I want to go with you.
0: Okay, if that's the way you want it, let's go. Candace's $5,000 car really lived up to its reputation during the next few minutes. It wasn't long before I saw the turnoff and swung the wheel hard. The road was filled with twists and turns. How far is it to the end of the point? And what will we find when we get there?
1: It's only a little way. There are a couple of fishing shacks and nothing else.
0: And we better park this handsome crate and make it on foot. There's no sense in warning Pickles if we can help it. So we parked the car.

0: the back end of the shack. And by the expression in her eyes, I gathered she wasn't too happy about her predicament.
1: Chuck, it's Carol.
0: Yeah, yeah, so I see. Careful, here comes Pickles. Pickles and another man came into range of vision. They stood in front of Glamorous with their backs to us, which was a lucky break. Pickles had a short length of rope in his hand with a knot on one end.
2: All right, baby. One more chance. Where's the map?
1: I've already told you. I haven't got it.
2: Where's the map?
1: I told you. I mailed to Chuck Morgan. It wouldn't do you any good anyhow. Those men...
2: Look, chicken, if you expect me to believe that story about two men pulling a fast one by selling Pickles Beckner a phony map that they drew themselves, you're crazy. Pickles Beckner ain't that dumb.
1: But it's true. They were here in this shack when I arrived this afternoon. I heard them talking about how they tricked you into believing an old sea captain had told them where the Berth M was sunk. And they made a map.
2: You're a liar. Where are these men now?
1: A third man arrived and told them that something had gone wrong. The money and map had been stolen. All three of them left in a boat.
2: I still say you're lying. No one pulls a job like that on Pickles Beckner. No one.
1: You ask me. You're a natural for a job like that. You're so used to pulling jobs like that on other people that you're...
2: Shut up!
1: Oh, Chuck, this is awful.
0: Yeah, come away from the window where we can talk. This will do it.
1: Chuck, isn't there something we can do? Have you got a gun?
0: No. Our only chance is to get Pickles and his boyfriend outside. Now look, get back to the car as fast as you can. Drive it up here with the lights on and the engine roaring.
1: But if we warn them that...
0: Never mind about that. I'll take care of everything.
1: All right.
0: So Candace went back for the car. And I hunted around until I found a nice, fat club. Hard enough to make an impression on a skull, even as thick as the one worn by Pickles Beckner. I waited until I heard the sound of Candace's car way down the road. Then I moved up to the shack's door, and I got there just as Pickles yelled,
2: "Listen, there's a car coming!"
1: Thank you.
2: Baby, one peep out of you and I'll blow your brains out. Mike, does the light. Okay, I'll get outside and bring whoever that is inside. And don't let them give you no arguments.
0: So after a minute, the door of the shack opened and closed. A dim figure slunk out. I followed him. Until we were far enough away so we couldn't be heard, then I stepped up quickly and tried the club out for size. It worked fine. Mike dropped like Isaac Newton's apple and lay still. I took off his belt, strapped his hands and legs together, stuffed a handkerchief into his mouth, and then found his gun. Well, now Pickles and I were even. No, I had the advantage. Candace and her $5,000 car were on my side. She was roaring down the road and at a pace that threatened destruction. I sneaked back to the shack and waited. The $5,000 job swung around a curve, and the headlights brought the shack into sharp relief. Candace, smart girl, brought the car to a stop within 3 feet of the shack's door and left the lights on. For a minute, nothing happened. Then the cabin door opened and Pickles stood there, a perfect target.
2: Hey, Mike, how is it?
0: All right, Pickles, you haven't got a chance. Get your hands up.
2: Morgan, you dirty...
0: Much as I dislike shooting a man without first warning him, I wished right then and there that I'd forgotten my principles for once and let him have it.
2: All right, Morgan, I still got your girl. Throw down your gun and come in with your hands up.
1: Don't do it, Chuck. He'll shoot you if you do.
2: Shut up!
1: Oh!
2: Hear that, Morgan? There's more coming every second you take to make up your mind. Make your decision, Morgan. I ain't kidding.
0: No, he wasn't kidding. I knew Pickles. I listened to Carol taking two more blows and then started to throw my gun away and head for the door.
1: Don't do it, Chuck. Wait.
0: Candace was backing the car away from the shack. I didn't get it until she stopped and rammed the gears into low and started forward. Then I saw what she was up to. I ran around to the shack's window just as the $5,000 job crashed through the front of the shack as over a paper. One headlight went out, but the other held throwing me Pickles, crouched in the corner, his eyes wide and scared.
3: Pickles, this time you get no warning.
2: Oh, don't shoot again, Morgan. I'm hit. Don't shoot again.
3: Kick that gun out of the way and stand up, facing the wall with your hands behind your head.
0: Nobody outsmarts Pickles Beckner. Nobody. You cheap, dumb parasite. You've been outsmarted by one 20-year-old.

0: Pickles Beckner and his pal made a couple of fine prisoners. The Vancouver police were glad to get them. Well, we drove back to Candace's apartment and went up for a drink. This time, when the beautiful Candace disappeared into the kitchen, I was reasonably sure she'd reappear carrying a tray of glasses.
1: Hey, this is quite a joint your girlfriend sports.
0: Hmm? My girlfriend? Mm-hmm. What are you doing, fishing for compliments?

0: Again, what do you mean, acting as though you'd never seen this place before? You've been living here, haven't you?
1: Living here? Are you kidding? I'm living at the Vancouver Hotel.
0: Do you mean you've never been in this room before?
1: Of course I mean it.
0: Well, I'll be a lot...
2: I hope I wasn't too long. Here you are, Carol. Check.
0: Thanks. Thank you. Listen, Candace, there's still an awful lot about this that needs clearing up. For example, you told me...
2: Oh, yes, I know. I told a bunch of whoppers, and I want you to know why.
1: So do we.
0: Go ahead, Candace.
2: Well, in the first place, I'm Quentin McLean's granddaughter.
0: What?
1: You mean the man who bought the booze and stashed it on his yacht?
2: That's right. Grandfather and grandmother used to spend their summers right up near here. And that's how my mother happened to meet my father and why I was born here.
1: Well, what do you know?
0: How did you know about the map and the money and all the rest?
2: Well, I was visiting some friends in New York, and one night at a nightclub, I heard Grandfather McLean's name mentioned.
0: Yeah?
2: So I eavesdropped and heard enough to make me think that the sunken ship had actually been discovered. And I naturally felt that its cargo belonged to my mother, since there were no other heirs.
0: Uh-huh.
2: So I started home, and on the plane from Los Angeles to Vancouver, I was Carol's seatmate. We naturally got to talking. She told me all about you, Chuck. As a matter
1: of
2: fact...
1: Stop right there, little girl. This big gorilla hears too much of that.
2: All right. Well, anyway, when Carol learned I lived in Vancouver, she began asking me all sorts of questions, especially about Point Sutton.
0: Ah, so that made you think that Carol had something to do with the sunken yacht.
2: That's right. So then, when she told me you'd be up on the next plane...
0: Now, wait a minute. Glamour Puss, how did you know I'd be up on the next plane?
1: Simply because I know you, Chucky Boy.
0: Oh.
1: You big hunk of stuff, you.
0: I see. Go ahead, Candace.
2: Well... Then I thought it'd be a good idea to find out what you knew, Chuck. And I knew I could do that by winning your confidence. And I knew I could win your confidence if I told you Carol was my guest.
0: Well, now, wait, you didn't have to go that far, Candy.
1: Candy?
0: Hmm?
1: Look, let's finish up the explanations and get out of here, Chucky boy.
0: Oh, yeah. Now, let's see. Pickles must have come up to Vancouver ahead of his pals. There were two of them on the plane that Carol took out of New York, a man and a woman.
1: Why a woman?
0: Because the money was in a female suitcase, remember? A female whose initials were CC. That would be Pickle's old girlfriend, Catherine Kramer. And when Carol got the wrong suitcase by mistake, neither Kathy nor her companion could report it to the police, because they probably figured that any money the Pickles could raise would be stolen. So they called Pickles in Vancouver and told him that Carol was arriving on the afternoon flight. Now, Carol arrived on an earlier flight. But I was on the second flight and left the airport with Candace. So Pickles naturally thought that Candace was Carol. But what I can't figure out is why Catherine Kramer and her boyfriend didn't try to get the suitcase away from Carol in L.A.
1: The answer to that one is easy.
0: What do you mean easy?
1: Well, as soon as I found the money and the map in the suitcase, I made a copy of the map, mailed it to you, and turned the money over to the airport authorities.
0: You what? No, wait a minute. Glamour Puss. That suitcase with the money in it is locked up right now in the trunk compartment of Candace's car. I found it in that bedroom. The initial CC were on it. It was yours. I heard the money rustle.
1: Rustle? Well, there's a switch.
2: I think I can clear up that little mystery. The rustling wasn't caused by money, Chuck.
0: Huh?
2: There are things that a woman wears that rustle, too.
0: Ah.
2: And you seem to forget that my initials are also CC.
0: Oh, no. Do you mean that all this time I... Oh, no.
1: Chucky boy, this is where we came in. There's a plane back to L.A. in an hour. Shall we take it?
0: Glamour Puss, for once I'm sure I've got the right answer. Yes, let's take the plane.

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1: Weary days, hot and still. 9 days, not a sign of another boat, another human. Oh, look. Days, open boat. I can't believe yet that it's 1934. 9 days ago, I thought I'd get a scoop. How well I remember. I talked Winston Everly into going with me, using his private yacht, far out into the Atlantic. Things were happening. Together we defied precautions, offered ourselves as bait for some unseen devil. Beneath the waters of the Eastern Sea. And that was 9 days ago.

0: Well?
1: I've been on deck an hour. There's nothing.
0: I told you it was useless, didn't I?
1: I'm still not convinced that it is. Something has happened to those three missing ships.
0: Certainly something has happened to them. They simply sank, that's all.
1: But it isn't all. It's plain nonsense. Thinking those three boats went down with all hands on board with not a clue to their disappearance. Besides, what about their radios? Not a distress signal was picked up. All three cases.
0: I know, but that's still not a sign something... well, something unusual has happened.
1: Well, just use your head, man. This is 1934. Boats just don't go down in the Atlantic without someone somewhere knowing about it.
0: These three certainly did. Just disappeared into nothingness without leaving a trace. And I still say something went wrong in each case that can be explained in a natural, normal manner.
1: And I say that you don't know what you're talking about.
0: Well, don't be so violent in what you have to say. After all, I've gone this far with you. I might as well see it through.
1: I'm sorry. Just anxious, that's all.
0: Yes. So am I. There's no sense biting each other's heads off. We may need them before we're through with this.
1: I've set the automatic pilot. All's clear.
0: Good. I'll go up on deck and have a turn at the wheel after a bit. Game of rummy?
1: No, I don't think so, thanks.
0: Poker?
1: No, thanks.
0: Got a cigarette?
1: Yes, somewhere. That last ship, the SS Clara Anna, went down just about where we are now. The other two, somewhere in this vicinity. Oh, here's a smoke.
0: Thanks. Why do you say the ships went down in this vicinity, Adams? No one knows where they went down.
1: What I mean is they were last heard from within a vicinity of, well, 50-mile radius of here, all of them.
0: I admit it would be a strange coincidence for all three of them to disappear in such a small area, but, well, stranger things than that have happened at sea.
1: It's not a coincidence. Something has happened to those boats which none of us can explain. Something that isn't ordinary.
2: Mr. Everly.
1: What's that?
0: Brown in the radio room on the talkback system.
2: Mr. Everly.
0: Hand me that microphone, will you, Adams?
1: Sure, here.
0: Yes, Brown?
2: Just got a report that all passengers on those three remaining ships have been reported safe.
0: You mean the boats have been found?
2: No, sir. The passengers from all three ships were sent adrift in the lifeboats.
0: Well, what's happened to them?
2: Well, none of them seem to know. They're all in perfect health, though. But they're all in a stupefied condition, as though they've been drugged.
0: Well, that's strange. Huh. Any further news?
2: No, sir, none. I just picked it up from the news broadcast from the States.
0: Thanks, Brown.
1: Now, what do you think, Everly?
0: Strange. All hands from all three ships set adrift in the lifeboats, and none of them knowing what happened to them.
1: And all of them in a drug condition.
0: That doesn't make sense. No one could drug three boatloads of passengers.
1: Through the drinking water?
0: Half of them don't drink water when they're aboard.
1: Still, they were drugged.
0: But how, man? How?
1: That's another mystery I'd like to clear up.
3: Then perhaps you can.
1: What? I say.
0: Where did you come from? Who are you?
3: My name is Siegfried.
0: How did you get on board?
1: Where did you come from?
3: One question at a time, if you please. I came on board in the same manner I boarded the other boats lately.
1: The others?
3: The three others.
0: You... you're responsible for what happened to those boats?
3: Yes, I am.
0: But how? Why?
3: I needed them for my own purposes.
1: You destroyed them?
3: I sent them to the bottom of the Atlantic.
1: I repeat, you destroyed them?
3: Quite the contrary. I used them to a very good advantage.
0: What do you mean?
3: Would you like to know?
1: I certainly would.
3: Then I shall be glad to show you, if you wish. It will entail a trip to the bottom of the sea.
0: You're talking like a madman.
3: Am I? I regret you think so. Because I assure you, I am by no means demented in the slightest degree.
0: Those people set adrift in the lifeboats, apparently drugged. What happened to them?
3: It's naturally best that they do not know what happened to them. They were not harmed. They were carefully guarded against danger. And no harm shall come to them.
1: But the boats?
3: The cost of the boats and the inconveniences which naturally arise through their loss have all been taken care of. And each passenger has been repaid 10 times for everything he was forced to leave behind when placed in the lifeboat.
1: I don't understand all this. Who are you, anyway?
3: I shall tell you soon. But now we must make haste. Time is most valuable.
0: What are you going to do?
3: You told me you wished to see what I did with the three boats. I'm ready to grant your wishes. and to take you to the depths of the Atlantic.
4: But,
3: You see, I need your boat.
4: My boat?
3: Yes. I've come to take it. I welcome you to go along with me, if you wish.
4: But where? What are you going to do with the boat?
3: I've already told you I need it. Together with the others, I have use for it. At the bottom of the sea.
4: Ah, that's perfectly ridiculous. No one has need for a boat down there.
3: I have.
1: How do you propose to take us there?
3: I cannot tell you that. You will merely do as I say. I will take you down beneath the surface safely, and I will return you safely.
4: How can we be certain of that?
3: I have given my word. You will find that the word of Siegfried always has been kept. Down through the ages, the centuries.
1: Centuries?
3: Hundreds of thousands of centuries.
1: Do you mean that you're actually a creature from the bottom of the sea?
3: I'm a man like you. I'm not a creature. Here, drink this.
4: What's that?
3: Merely what I gave the others. It's quite harmless.
4: I don't want it. Take it away.
3: I assure you that if you don't consume the potion of your own will, I have the means of seeing to it that you do.
1: Better do what he says, Everly. Here. I'll take the first draft.
3: You're a wise man, Mr. Adams.
1: Oh, you know my name.
3: I know everything. Now the potion.
1: As agreed. All right.
3: Now, Mr. Eberly, your radio man and mechanic have already been set adrift. They will arrive safely ashore within a few days. None the worse for their experience. Mr. Eberly?
4: No. No, no, I won't take it. Take it away. Get away from me.
3: It's too late to change your mind now. You will drink all of this.
4: No, no, no, I don't want it.
3: I give you one more opportunity.
4: No, I refuse. I'm no fool. I won't take it.
3: Very well, then, Mr. Eberly. There.
4: What have you done to...
3: I told you I had the means of compelling you to take the mixture. Now it's well with both you and Mr. Adams. I shall take your boat and the two of you along with it.

0: I...
1: Are you quite all right now, Mr. Adams?
0: Yes. Yes, I guess so. Where are we?
1: Where I promised to take you. At the bottom of the Atlantic.
0: It's so strange here.
2: Light.
0: Like the light above. This is almost like the place up there. Surely you're jesting. This is no spot beneath the sea.
1: Oh, but I assure you it is, definitely. Ah, your stubborn companion is about to rejoin us.
3: What's happened? Oh, Adams, are you all right?
1: Yes, he's quite all right. And you, sir?
3: I... What in the world did you do to us?
1: I gave both of you an ancient formula, one which induces your spirit to leave your body momentarily. Then I brought you here and permitted your spirits to return again.
3: But where are we?
1: You are 50,000 leagues beneath the sea.
3: Why, we can't be.
1: So your companion thought, Mr. Heberley. You're both mistaken.
0: There's no water, no seaweed, no sign of underwater creatures.
1: No, indeed. That's because you've been brought not to just an ordinary place.
3: What do you mean? What place is this?
1: This? Is the ancient continent of Atlantis.
0: Atlantis, you say?
3: I've never heard of the place.
1: That's because you're not a student. Your friend, Mr. Adams, seems to know quite a bit about it.
0: Yes. An ancient continent, once located in the Atlantic Ocean, thousands upon thousands of years ago.
1: And which disappeared beneath the surface of the Atlantic.
0: That sinking of the continent began more than a million years ago, according to our scientists.
1: And so it did. Slowly, over thousands of years, Atlantis began to decline, to be claimed by the waters. And new lands began to rise. South America, your continent, they had no existence in the days of Atlantis. And far to the west lay the mighty land of Mu.
0: But what about you?
1: Well, finally, after hundreds of thousands of years, all of Atlantis had been consumed by the hungry waters, except the island of Posidonis, so named after the god of the sea.
0: Yes, I know that. Posidonis was destroyed by a volcanic eruption.
1: Not destroyed entirely, but the volcano's disturbance sent our land far beneath the sea, and that was 9,000 years before the death of Plato.
0: 11,000 years ago.
1: Yes, roughly speaking.
3: But you say this land of yours wasn't actually destroyed.
1: No. There were in our land wise men from Greece, and together with our wise ones, they foresaw the volcanic disturbance and the sinking of Posidonis.
0: Yes. This is the ancient island of Posidonis. Last home of mighty Atlantis.
1: Yes.
0: And you have existed here all this time.
1: There is no time here. No death. Only life.
0: Amazing.
1: Now we're fighting to preserve our life, our civilization. After these 11,000 years, our existence is threatened by the vicious waters.
3: What do you mean?
1: I mean, we suddenly found ourselves without sufficient materials to keep our underwater fortress safe against the water's destruction.
0: Wait a minute. Now I'm beginning to understand.
1: We needed metal, and lots of it, to use for reinforcing the portions of our continent which was threatened by the water.
0: And that's where the three ships went, and Eberle's yacht.
1: That's correct, Mr. Adams. In our desperation, I saw no other solution. I chose the boats containing the most metal, went aboard, and sought to the complete safety of the passengers. And then our men brought the ships down here to be dismantled and to salvage the metal. Here, I will show you.
3: A sliding panel there. Half of the room sliding away.
1: You see out there? The men of Atlantis putting the final touches upon the patchwork that will make our fortress secure for hundreds of years to come. Thanks to the metal from your continent.
0: Why, this place is just as modern and advanced as our civilization.
1: You will find in many instances that it's more advanced. Now I will show you that we are as honest and as upright as any other people of the world.
4: This is the treasure room of Atlantis. Harvey, look. Jewels. Gold and silver. Treasures of every sort here.
0: The room is completely filled with valuable treasures.
1: Each passenger on those boats we confiscated received a portion from our treasure room, enough to more than repay him for whatever loss he suffered, and the boat owners were paid double the value of their vessels. When you return to the surface above, you will be given a portion likewise in payment for your yacht, Mr. Eberle.
3: I've never seen quite so many valuables together in one place in all my life.
1: Oh, come now. I've shown you the explanation of what has been happening. It's time we refresh ourselves, and time you were preparing for your return journey.

0: I knew I could find my way back to this vault. Just look at the treasure hidden here. Chest upon chest of beautiful jewels. Necklaces of pearl. Beads of precious jade. Loose gems and some set in the finest gold. And over there, bar upon bar of gold and silver. And some strange metal here I've never seen before. Oh, 100,000 fortunes hidden here, where no one will ever use them. What's that? The door. The light.
1: Evelyn, are you in there?
0: Adams?
1: Yeah, I've been looking for you. Is there any light in here?
0: Yes, just a second.
1: Close that door. What are you doing in this treasure room?
0: That fellow who calls himself Siegfried says we'll leave here soon, and I'm taking some of this treasure with me.
2: But he said you were to have a portion of it.
0: Yes, in pay.
2: Was enough with you?
0: I'm taking some he won't know about.
2: But you can't. It's not right.
0: What difference does it make? No one will use this stuff. Might as well take some of it where it's gems as I can. But no, I have the 11,000 years. I say. He's about in his 11,000th childhood, I'd say. Here, hold these diamonds.
2: But I don't want any part of this.
0: I'll take care of getting them away from here.
2: Eberly, I advise you not to do this. Listen,
3: you came here. You could not conquer the worldly desire to steal our treasures.
0: You'll never use them.
3: Nonetheless, they still belong to us.
0: Why not let us take them where they'll do us some good? They're useless laying here.
3: I had intended to give each of you enough of the treasure to make you wealthy me from doing so.
2: Look here, Siegfried.
3: Those are loves to Adams, known better than 10,000 years ago. And vice, till the same greed and sin and iniquities included all evil. And so I gladly send you back where boat to pay for your... You get that before you reach the safe of torture.
4: Days adrift. Long weary days. Big sun. Or food. Unconscious from the bottom of the...
2: Moving. Lifting his head. Eberly.
0: Oh.
2: Eberly, man.
0: Oh.
2: Eberly.
0: Still.
2: Steady, man.
0: Oh, will this never end? Will torture never end?
2: Easy, man. Take it easy.
0: A month? 10 years?
4: Only 9 days.
0: 9 days. Only 9 days. I can't stand it, Harvey. I can't stand it any longer.
2: Save your strength, man.
0: I'm going mad. I can't stand it. There in the bottom of the boat. The chest of treasure in payment for my yacht.
2: Eberly! Eberly!
0: What good will it do now? We'll be dead when we reach shore. Oh, we'll be dead.
2: Steady.
0: But nobody else will get it.
2: What are you going to do?
0: There won't be left here for anybody else. I'll see to it that no one else gets his hands on it.
2: Eberly!
0: Keep Jesus out of the rest of that treasure.
2: Eberly, don't jump!
0: No one else will get this.
2: Eberly!
0: I'll take it!
2: Eberly!
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5: 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Ben Morris was Harvey Adams, Murillo Schofield took the part of Winston Eberle, and Garland Moss was Siegfried, ruler of Atlantis. 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
7: Not many of us rob banks, or traffic with the supernatural, or commit murder, or indulge in the other forms of mayhem and madness of which our suspense plays are concocted. Yet most of us are destined to play our parts in one of the most suspenseful dramas man can experience, the birth of a baby. That's what our story is about. That and the Hollywood Freeway. That swift and terrifying facility built by man, not for the convenience of men, but for the convenience of machines. It is the most heavily traveled road in the world. It knows death intimately, almost daily. And joined in this writhing, lethal mésalliance, it is a blind and callous stranger to life. Listen. Listen, then, as Mr. Frank Lovejoy and Miss Joan Banks star in Ivy is a Lovely Name, which begins in just a moment.
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6: And now, Ivy is a Lovely Name, starring Frank Lovejoy and Joan Banks. A tale well calculated to keep you in suspense.

0: wasn't as though this was our first baby. Bobby was 8, going on 9. It was just that Linda was out of practice and it made her jumpy. We'd planned this thing like Eisenhower planned the Normandy landings. And yet, every hour on the hour, Linda wanted to run down the checklist.
1: I know it's silly, Tom, but is the car full of gas?
0: To the top.
1: And you called Marion about coming over to stay with Bobby.
0: Yesterday, the day before yesterday, and also today, twice. It's a wonder your sister answers the phone at all.
1: Did you call Dr. King today?
0: Yeah, I called him and I told him he felt fine.
1: You told him I thought I might have to...
0: Yeah, I told him your built-in calculating machine said tonight was the night, and he said not to knock it. Mothers-to-be usually had inside information on such things.
1: Oh, please, no jokes.
0: Well, he gave me the phone number where I could reach him if he wasn't home or at the office.
1: Tom, I'm sorry I'm such a nag about this, but I just don't want anything to go wrong.
0: Honey.
1: I keep reading about people running out of gas on the way to the hospital or losing their way or... Or getting there and not being able to find the doctor.
0: Yeah, I know.
1: I just figure I couldn't take it if something like that happened to me. I guess I'm not much of a mother.
0: Look, you're a wonderful mother. You've done a magnificent job with Bobby, and you'll do okay with this new one.
1: Say, where is Bobby? Oh, if we have to leave in a hurry, I don't want to have to start looking all over the neighborhood for him.
0: Well, he's out in the backyard.
1: He isn't climbing the ivy to the garage roof again, is he? Tom, I have asked him not to play in the ivy 100 times. He says, okay, Mom, and goes right on doing it. Well, I think you ought to speak to him. I mean, you're his father.
0: Oh, now, Linda, listen to me. Bobby's an 8-year-old boy. He's a healthy, normal boy with an urge to climb that every kid has had since boys were invented. That ivy on the garage is as strong and safe as a rope ladder. He's not going to hurt himself.
1: He could fall and kill himself.
0: Yeah, he could fall. He'd probably bounce right back up again.
1: Tom, but... I want you to go call him in, and I want you to tell him not to climb that ivy anymore. Well, I mean it.
0: Okay, baby. I'll call him. Looks like rain anyway. Hey, you know, I just had a great thought. If the new one's a girl, maybe you should name it Ivy. Yeah, Ivy Peterson. That's a pretty name.
1: That's a horrible name, and I don't think you're funny. I don't think you're funny at all.
0: Oh, baby, come on now. I was only kidding. All right, I'll go out and get Bobby. Bob! Bobby?
2: Hi, Pop.
0: Where are you?
2: Up here on the garage.
0: Oh, well, come on down. You're not supposed to play on the garage roof.
2: Okay, watch. I'll show you how I can slide down the ivy.
0: Yeah, okay. You better hurry up. It's starting to rain.
2: I can do it in the rain, Pop. I've done it. Watch.
0: Now, take it easy now. Your mom doesn't like you climbing things.
2: Watch. I can climb right down like a ladder. Oh. See? I'm down. How's that, Pop?
0: Oh, that's great, son. But only your mom doesn't want you to do it. You might lose your grip and fall. You'd get very badly hurt. Now, you wouldn't want that, would you?
2: Lots of times, and I didn't even hurt myself at all. I can climb easy.
0: Yeah, I know. Well, now, but before we go in, I want you to listen very carefully. I don't want you to mention the ivy or the garage to your mother.
2: Okay.
0: No, I'm serious about this. Your mom is a little, well, she's not exactly herself. She's nervous. She worries about little things because,
2: She's going to have a baby, isn't that right, Pop?
0: Yeah, that's right, son. I couldn't have put it better myself.
2: I sure hope it's not a girl.
0: Oh, what's wrong with girls?
2: Oh, they cry all the time. They dress in dresses. They can't climb or anything.
0: Well, your mother wants a girl, and I'd kind of like one myself. You're enough boy for one family. Now, come on in the house. It's really beginning to rain.
1: Tom.
0: Yeah, we're here, Linda.
1: Tom, please hurry.
0: What is it, baby?
1: Tom, I think you better call Dr. King. I think it's time to go.
0: Oh, okay. Okay, I'll call him right now. Look, Bobby, you can help. Go in your mother's room, get her overnight bag. It's at the foot of the bed.
2: Okay, Pop.
1: You'd better call Marion.
0: Yeah, now, take it easy, sweetie. I'll call her first. I gotta call the doc. Then I'll call your sister. Let me see. It's almost dark. If we can get out of here, say, in 15 minutes, we should get to the hospital by time. Hello. Dr. King there. Oh, it's you, Doc. This is Tom Peterson. Linda, my wife, Yeah, Linda, yeah. Oh, she's fine. But she's going to have the baby, and... Yeah. Well, she thinks we better go pretty soon, Doc. She says...
1: Tell him now, Tom. Please tell him now.
0: She says now, Doc. Yeah, I know. Okay. Yeah, I'll drive her over there as soon as we can get away, and you'll be there? Okay, and thanks, Doc. Thanks a lot.
1: Did he say he'd go right over to the hospital?
0: Oh, yeah, that's right, baby. He'll be there. Now, all I got to do is get your sister Marion over here, and we can go. You get Marion on the phone, and that's the first hitch. She says her husband Gus had their car, and it blew a gasket or something, and now she's about to have hysterics because she has no way of getting over to take care of Bobby. And you make the only move you can. You tell her to forget it, and you'll take Bobby to the hospital with you. Bobby.
3: Yeah, Pop?
0: Now, look, we're going to have to change things a little. You're going with us.
3: Oh, Pop!
0: Well, I can't help it, honey. Your sister got loused up with the car, and she can't get over here, so we got to do it this way. It'll be all right. Bobby won't be any trouble. Will you, Bobby?
3: No, I won't be any trouble. I promise.
0: Okay. Now, you all set, Linda?
1: Yes.
0: Bobby got the bag?
3: Yep.
0: Car's out front? Yeah. I could do without this rain, but you can't have everything.
1: Tom, let's go.
0: Oh, yeah, yeah, okay, we're off. And don't worry, baby. Plenty of time. I know the way to the hospital like a book. Just take it easy and relax, and don't worry, okay? Let's go.

0: a moment, we continue with the second act of Suspense.
1: The following message is from American Telephone and Telegraph.
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5: Getting away at last. It's a great feeling, isn't it? 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Especially if you've planned ahead by long distance.
4: Now, let's see. You did phone about the cabin.
6: Right.
4: What about the Johnsons?
6: I called them, too. They're expecting us.
4: Oh, good. Well, I guess that takes care of everything.
5: Yes, a little vacation planning ahead of time by long distance does a lot toward making a holiday carefree and fun. Right now is a good time to call, while long distance rates are lowest. Remember, whenever, wherever you go this summer, go first by long distance.
0: And now, starring Frank Lovejoy and Joan Banks, Act Two of Ivy is a Lovely Name.
7: You've gone over the route so many times in your mind you could drive it blindfold. But you hadn't planned on a San Fernando Valley rainstorm. A half an hour of rain and the streets are running knee-deep and your windshield is covered with mud and water before the wipers can clear it. The only thing that's really on your side is time. Because you had everything ready to go and Linda said she could tell sooner with a second child. Well, that's what she said.
4: Tom, how long will it take to get there?
7: Well, you know we planned it for about 20 minutes, half an hour at the outside.
4: With this rain, I mean. How long would this rain?
7: I don't know, honey. Maybe a few minutes longer than we planned. Not
8: right. Oh, Pop, that car went through a puddle and it splashed us.
7: Puddle? More like a lake. We'll be like this when we get on the freeway. Water doesn't stand on the road there.
4: You think we should take the freeway with the storm?
7: Well, you want me to drive through these lakes all the way to the hospital? Look, we get off this street in about 3 blocks and we get up on the freeway. From there on in, it's easy sailing.
4: They drive pretty fast on the freeway.
7: Oh, holy mackerel, honey. Will you relax? I drive the freeway to work every day of my life. I know it like a book. We'll get there on time and relax. You make the turn off Laurel Canyon Boulevard and climb the long ramp, and you're on the freeway. You've hollered right along with the next guy about the crazy, mixed-up Hollywood freeway system, but right now it looks great. 4 wide, velvet-smooth lanes inbound, 4 lanes outbound, and a lovely strip divider down the middle. Of course, on this section of freeway, the divider isn't a steel fence like on some. It's sort of a raised parkway, asphalt on top, about 10 feet wide, with boxes every 100 yards or so planted with shrubs. But it keeps you separated from the cars in the opposite lanes. And in a rain like this, with the glare from your headlights mixing crazily with the others, it's a comforting feeling just to know it's there.
8: Daddy, are we almost there?
7: Almost.
8: How much further is it?
4: Oh, stop bothering your daddy, Bobby. It's a little ways yet.
7: Bobby, that's the Hollywood Bowl over there on the right. You can't see it, of course, but that's where it is.
4: And those are the lights of Hollywood right ahead of the sun.
8: Will we get to the hospital pretty soon?
7: Sure we will, Bobby. We go along the freeway here till we get to the Vermont off-ramp, and then we get down Vermont a few blocks, and we'll be there.
4: Do you know that we're doing almost 60 miles an hour, Tom?
7: I do.
8: Boy, 60! Let's go faster, Pop!
7: Well, 60 is the average speed along the freeway, Bobby. If you go faster, you run into the cars ahead of you. If you go slower, you get clobbered by the cars behind you.
4: There's an awful lot of traffic for this time of night, isn't there?
7: Well, it's nothing unusual. They begin to jam up all the way to the interchange, but they all move. How do you feel?
4: I'm all right, but I wish we'd get there.
7: I thought you said the second ones were, a little more predictable. This one's in an awful hurry.
4: Well, I'm sorry, Tom.
7: Oh, come on now, baby. I didn't mean anything.
4: Tom, will you see if you can get us there as soon as you can? Oh, please. Please, not yet.
7: Honey, just hang on. I'll see if I can.
4: Tom!
7: Tire, front tire.
4: Tom, we're swerving. We're going up on the divider.
7: I know. You all right, baby?
4: Yes.
7: Bobby?
8: I'm okay, Pop. Why'd you drive up here, Pop?
7: The tire blew out. Oh, we're lucky. No one hit us. We didn't go across the divider and there was a car coming the other way. We're okay.
4: Tom, I can't stay here very long.
7: Take it easy, Linda. Hold on. I'll get out and flag down a car and get them to take us to the hospital. Now, you just sit tight. I'll get you there, okay? Hey! Hey, slow down, will you? We need help! They won't stop, honey. Or rather, they can't stop. Everybody's going too fast to stop.
4: What are we going to do?
7: Well, I want you and Bobby to stay right here. I can't get across those four lanes of traffic. I'd never make it. I'll walk down along the divider to the next overhead street crossing.
4: Can you get off the divider there?
7: Well, of course you can. They gotta have some steps up the inside of the big cement post or a steel ladder up the outside.
4: Tom!
7: They probably even have a phone at the base there in a box or something. After all, nobody built a freeway with a divider strip down the middle of it with no way off. They'd be completely crazy.
8: Can I go with you, Dad?
7: No, no. I want you to stay here with your mom. I'll be back before you know it. It can't be too far.
4: Please hurry, Tom. And be careful, please.
7: Oh, don't worry, baby. I'll be back in a jiffy. You mean to walk ahead to the next overhead. But then you remember that you passed one back about a quarter of a mile, so you walk back along the divider instead. You walk and you begin to fight a crazy urge. It's like the feeling you had when you were a kid and you used to walk along the railroad tracks as if you were balancing on a narrow tightrope. And you were going to fall off, step off into space. And then, after what seems like an hour, you're at the overhead crossing. You look at the cement pillar rising 60 feet above you to the road bottom with the decorative vines climbing thinly up the wet cement. And you look for the stairs or the ladder or the phone. And there are no stairs, there is no ladder, and there is no phone. There's just you and the raised divider you're standing on. And the cement pillar and the jigsaw of splashing headlights hurtling by you on both sides, not seeing you, not doing anything about it if they do see. And you've never felt so alone in your life. You've never felt so trapped. You've never been so scared.
0: In a moment, we continue with the third act of Suspense.
1: Remember the terrible forest fires that threatened whole communities along the Pacific Coast last year? Or have you been in the vicinity of Bar Harbor, Maine, and seen miles and miles of beautiful forest land ruined by fire some years ago? Fires that destroy valuable timberland, wipe out whole towns, and endanger lives must be avoided, and it is possible, because 9 out of every 10 forest fires are man-made. Made, that is, through man's carelessness. A match tossed away when it's not quite out. A lighted cigarette butt flicked out of the window of a passing car. The smoldering ashes of a campfire left to burn itself out. These can and do cause costly fires. Summer and early fall are forest fire time, not so much because trees and underbrush are affected by the intense heat, but because more people are using the woods for hikes, picnicking, and camping, and more people are driving near or through wooded areas. This summer, and all year long, make it a habit to be careful with fire whenever you're in or near the woods.
0: And now, starring Frank Lovejoy and Joan Banks, Act 3 of Ivy is a Lovely Name.
7: Narrow concrete divider in the rain, and you know you'll have to get off. You've got to get help for your wife and your son, and the new life that's trying so hard to be born back in the car. Maybe if you time it right, you can get across the four lanes and make it up the bank of the street and get help. Maybe if you watch closely and brake for it just right. Yes, that's got to be the trick. Get a brake and run for it. Now! You don't get 2 feet before they're on you. You make it back, and that's all. Now you know you can't get to help that way. You hurry back through the rain a long quarter mile to the car. Hi, honey.
4: Well?
7: I didn't make it. I'm going to go the other way and see if there's a way up. It's the only thing that I can do. Where's Bobby?
4: Why, he's with you.
7: No. I left him with you. I told him to stay with you.
4: But I let him go look for you. I thought I was going to have the baby, and I asked him to go get you.
7: Well, he didn't get me. I came back to the car. He wasn't on the divider.
4: Well, he has to be. He went the same way.
7: What, back? Back towards Hollywood?
4: No, no. You said you were going forward to the next overhead.
7: Oh, but I didn't go forward. I went back. Linda, Bobby's out alone on that divider somewhere. I'll go get him.
4: Hurry, Tom. Please hurry. I can't hang on much longer. I can't.
7: I'll be back, baby. I'll be back as soon as I can. Start off running now, running down that tiny strip of wet asphalt as though your life depended on it. And you know it isn't your life. It's Linda's and a little new one and Bobby's. An 8-year-old. He could get bewildered. He could get dizzy and step out into that traffic. You keep running until you reach the overhead bridge, and there's no Bobby. Nothing but rain and concrete and headlights and fear. You're just about to make another try to run across the traffic when you hear it. A siren moving, coming along the freeway. Maybe you can stop it. Maybe you can jump out in front of it and stop it. But you know before you even consider it that you wouldn't live long enough to tell them what you wanted. Now you can see it. A revolving red light on the moving car coming up the fast lane. You stand there like a madman, waving your arms and screaming, "Stop! Here on the divider! Stop!" You watch it trickle by you, and you hate them for not seeing you. You wonder if there is a way off this strip, this miserable, thin, wet divider. And then you realize the siren is dying down, not fading away, but stopping. You look down the divider to see the revolving red light on the top of the police car, and it's stopping by your car. It's stopping! And then you run back towards the car, back towards Linda, and you run and you run and you run, and at last you're there. You're back at the car. There's a policeman with flares standing behind the police car. Inside the car, there are two policemen with Linda. And Bobby is there, too.
8: Hi, Pop.
7: Bobby, where were you? Where did you go?
8: I went up the ivy, Pop. I thought maybe you climbed the ivy up to the bridge, so I climbed up there to find you. Mom said to go find you.
7: Okay, Bobby, okay.
2: I guess you're the father here. Mother and child are doing fine.
7: Mother and child? Linda,
4: I'm okay, darling. It's a little girl. Bobby brought the policeman back with him.
3: Bobby's quite a boy. Popped up over the edge of the overhead bridge just as we were crossing. I thought I was seeing things.
8: I wouldn't have climbed it, Pop, but I thought you were up there.
7: It's okay, son. You did the right thing.
8: Oh, it was easy. The ivy was just like it is on the garage.
3: Linda?
4: Yes.
7: I couldn't get off. I couldn't find any way off. I could ride it. If it wasn't for Bobby.
4: I know, Tom, I know. You know something else I know?
7: What?
4: I've changed my mind. I think Ivy's a lovely name for a girl.
7: Yeah? Ivy. Ivy Peterson. That is a lovely name. Hi, Ivy.

0: Suspense, in which Frank Lovejoy and Joan Banks starred in William N. Robeson's production of Ivy is a Lovely Name, written by Sam Pierce. In a moment, the names of tonight's supporting players and a word about next week's story of suspense.
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around Dodge City and in the territory on West, there's just one way to handle the killers and the spoilers, and that's with a U.S. Marshal and the smell of gun smoke.

0: Gunsmoke, starring William Conrad. The story of the violence that moved west with young America. And the story of a man who moved with it.
1: I'm that man. Matt Dillon, United States Marshal. The first man they look for and the last they want to meet. It's a chancy job, and it makes a man watchful and a little lonely.

0: Mr. Dillon?
1: Yeah, what, Chester?
0: Just look at them doggone prairie dogs skittering all around everywhere, scurrying down all them holes.
1: Well, what about them?
0: Well, I was just wondering, did you ever give them much thought?
1: Oh, I can't say that I have.
0: Well, they ain't good for nothing. Not one cussed thing.
1: You're right about that.
0: But all they do is increase theirself and pock up the prairie at them holes.
1: You figuring on doing something about it, Chester?
0: Well, yes, Mr. Dillon, I thought I might just maybe write a letter to the government about it.
1: Oh? Well, you go right ahead and do that.
0: You think it'd do any good?
1: Well, sure it would, Chester. The government would turn it over to the nearest marshal's office. Then I could turn it over to you right away. And you can spend your time rounding up prairie dogs.
0: Well, come right down to it. I ain't such a hand to write letters after all. Look yonder, Mr. Dillon. A buggy pulled up to the side of the road there.
1: Yeah. Now, let's see if anything's wrong, huh?
0: In the world would a lady be doing way out here all by herself?
1: Well, let's see. You need any help, ma'am?
2: It's that rear wheel. It just seemed to give way.
1: We'll have a look.
2: In Wichita, they said this was a down buggy.
0: You come all the way from Wichita? Alone? Without no man?
2: Well, I hope to meet him in Dodge City.
0: Well, but it just ain't safe for a woman to go driving all over Kingdom Come without no man.
1: Chester.
0: Well, yeah, I know, but it's just plain foolish.
1: Chester, let's have a look at the wheel, huh?
0: Yes, sir.
1: Yeah, let's see here.
0: Yeah, look at there. The pin that holds the wheel on the axle's gone.
1: Uh-huh.
0: Wonder that wheel ain't rolling way across the prairie till yet.
1: Yeah. There's not much we can do about it out here.
0: No, sure. That needs some first-rate blacksmithing.
1: Well, ma'am, looks like you're stuck here. Can you ride a horse?
2: Well, I've ridden a horse, certainly, but never on a saddle like that.
1: Well, don't worry about it. We'll lift you up and you can sit sideways. We'll walk the horse in. It's not too far to dodge.
2: Well, I'm not sure. I'm not accustomed to traveling with gentlemen I don't know.
1: Well, I'm the marshal out of Dodge City, ma'am.
2: Marshal, I suppose it's all right then. My name is Sarah Howell.
1: Oh, Mrs. Howell, there's Chester Proudfoot.
0: I do, ma'am.
2: It's Miss Howell, Marshal. I'm not married. Yet. As a matter of fact, you might be able to help me about that.
1: Oh, how's that?
2: I'm coming to Dodge City to find my fiancé, Marshal. And maybe you can help me find him. Maybe you even know him.
1: Well, what's his name, Miss Howell?
2: His name is Guy Porter. He's a tall man and very handsome. Do you know him, Marshal?
1: No, ma'am, I'm afraid I don't. Are you sure he came this way?
2: He told me he was heading west. I have reason to believe he may be in Dodge City.
1: Oh, a lot of people come and go in Dodge, ma'am.
2: You'll help me find him. I know you will.
1: Well, a man can lose himself out here if he wants to, you know.
2: Oh, Guy isn't trying to hide from me, Marshal. He said he was coming back, and I know he meant it. No, I'm afraid something's happened to him. I'm afraid there's trouble.
1: Well, if there's trouble, ma'am, I'd stand a better chance of locating him for you. Yeah, come on. Let's get going.
3: There, Chester. When did you get back?
0: Just a little bit ago, Miss Kitty. And I don't mind telling you, if I don't never take that ride to Park City again, I won't do no bellyaching about it. That is the one longest, driest, most no-count piece of
3: country. Did Matt come back with you?
0: Yes, he did, Miss Kitty. He'll be in directly. He's seeing to a lady down to Moss Molly's.
3: Oh? Where'd he find the lady? Park City?
0: Well, no, that ain't exactly the way it was. It was more like that he found her along the way. Curious thing.
3: Well, come on over to the bar, Chester. I'll buy you a beer to wash some of that dust down.
0: Well, that...

0: Tall and tow-headed. Followed him all the way from Wichita, she did. I guess women folks can do that better than anybody.
1: Do what, Chester?
0: Recollect what a fellow looks like. Why, they can take just one look at a man's face, and they got it stored away in their minds forevermore. How his teeth was set, the way his hair growed out. Why, man don't hardly have a chance.
1: Well, I wouldn't worry about it.
0: What do you mean?
1: An awful lot of you get away.
0: Oh. Well, hey, there's a stage going down the street, ain't it?
1: Oh, it sounded like it to me.
0: Yeah, well, then I better get down for the mail. Thank you for the beer, Miss.
1: All right, Chester. See you later.
0: Yes, ma'am. I'll sure be back.
1: Ma'am, I'll be upstairs for a while.
2: All right, Kitty. Kitty.
1: Huh?
2: Can I see you a minute?
1: Well, sure, Ralph. What's on your mind?
2: Well, that woman Chester was talking about. He say what her name was?
1: No, Rance, he didn't. Why?
2: Well, I just thought I might know her. I got kinfolk in Wichita. They was talking about a cousin coming out here.
1: Oh, well, I can tell you where she's staying. You could go down there and find out about it.
2: That'd help, all right.
1: Matt took her to Moss Smalley's, the boarding house in the south end of town.
2: Thanks, Kitty. I'll go down there right off.

0: What's the matter with you, Rance? You come pounding in here like the devil's on your tail.
1: You better start worrying about that a little bit, Joe.
0: What do you mean?
1: You talked me into saying you could stay on here with me mighty nice, claiming nobody saw you get away with that Wichita money.
0: Well, that's right. Nobody did.
1: Well, you should have looked back over the other shoulder. There's a woman asking all over town after you.
0: What?
1: She's giving you a description to the marshal, right down to that pretty white hair. And he's looking for you, too. Now, you just got to get out of here, Joe.
0: Now, just a minute, Rance. You sure you know what you're talking about?
1: I know, all right. This woman's from Wichita. She's staying at a town boarding house, and she's asking about you. Now, I don't want no trouble with the law.
0: Quit your bawling, Rance. There ain't gonna be no trouble.
1: But if she spots...
0: She ain't gonna spot me.
1: You gonna move on?
0: No. She is. Tonight.
1: How do you know?
0: I'm gonna fix it, that's how. You know where this boarding house is?
1: Yeah, sure.
0: All right. You show me after dark.
1: But now, you ain't gonna
0: you
1: do nothing...
0: You want her to show me to the marshal?
1: Well, no.
0: Well, then leave it to me.

0: Oh, I tell you too, Miss Howell. Tain't often one of my lodgers takes it in mind to help out with the chores.
1: No, I'd sooner not have idle hands, Mrs. Smalley.
0: I am grateful to you. Would you care to come set a spell in the parlor when we finish up?
1: Oh, that's kind of you, but I think I'll just take a little stroll.
0: You're going out walking. Well, whatever for?
1: Guy, Mr. Porter and I, we used to stroll. We used to take lovely strolls in the summer evenings. Perhaps I might even run into him. Stranger things have happened, haven't they, Mrs. Smalley?
0: It ain't likely.
1: But there's always a chance in this life, Mrs. Smalley. Always a chance.
0: Well, you watch that you're back before it's full dark. Dodge City ain't the safest place in the world for a lady after nightfall.
1: Oh, I don't think you need to worry, Mrs. Smalley. I've never been troubled that way. I'm sure no one would bother me. Mr. Porter used to say a man can always tell a lady.
0: I'm sure that's so, my dear, but in this town, they just ain't particular if you're a lady or if you're not.

0: Did you find out who she is? You know where her room is?
1: I know who she is, all right, Joe. Her name's Howell.
0: Well, come on, then. Let's go.
1: Now, wait a minute. She ain't there.
0: Ain't there?

0: You listen to me, Rance. It won't do you no good to try to trick me away from doing this.
1: Now, that ain't it. I swear it ain't. She went out for a walk. That's what they told me.
0: Out for a walk? Well, why would... Wait a minute.
2: What's the matter?
0: Quiet. That must be her walking alone.
1: Now, don't you do nothing, Joe. Don't you...
0: You be quiet.

0: Hello, Matt. I was going to send somebody for you.
1: Yeah, I just heard, Doc. How is she?
0: Well, Matt, I don't know. There must be something about this town. I'm continually being called in to take care of somebody who ought to be dead, but isn't. Not quite.
1: Does she have a chance?
0: Well, any doctor in his right mind would say no. She shouldn't be alive, but she is. I don't know. She just may stay that way.
1: Any idea who did it to her?
0: I didn't have time to ask.
1: Could I see her?
0: Oh, no, I wouldn't recommend it.
1: Would it hurt her?
0: Well, no, I guess it won't hurt her, but it won't do you any good. She's delirious, Matt. She just keeps moaning and calling for somebody named Guy. She's not able to tell you anything.
1: Well, I guess that's the way they wanted it.

0: beer, Matt.
1: Oh, thanks, Kitty.
0: It's hard to figure why anybody would do such an awful thing. What could that poor woman have done to anybody?
1: I don't know, Kitty. It's pretty bad, even for Dodge.
0: She hasn't been able to tell you anything yet, huh?
1: I don't suppose she will be able to, even if she gets well. Mm. It was dark, and whoever it was jumped her from behind.
0: Dodge seems a strange place for a lone, middle-aged woman like her to come to, doesn't it, Matt?
1: Yeah, especially when she said she came to find the man she was engaged to.
0: Do you think he could have done it?
1: I'm not even sure there is such a man, Kitty.
0: Well, Rance Matson couldn't have been the one. He's much too young.
1: Rance Matson?
0: Yeah, that young farmer lives out of town away.
1: Oh, yeah, I know who he is. Well, what's he got to do with this?
0: Oh, maybe nothing, but he was in here earlier asking about the woman who came from Wichita. Thought she might be one of his kinfolk.
1: Oh, what do you want to know?
0: Her name, where she was staying. Matt, do you think...
1: I don't know, Kitty, but I'm sure going to find out.
2: I sure wasn't anxious to be out on this road again so soon, Mr. Dillon. Seems like we ain't hardly been off it.
1: Yeah.
2: We could have stopped off at the Matson place yesterday just as easy on our way back from Park City.
1: And it might have saved some trouble if we had, Chester. Yeah, come on, let's turn in here.
2: There's Rance standing out in front there.
1: Yeah. Matson, I want to talk to you.
2: Why, he's running, Mr. Dillon.
1: And where you are?
3: Don't shoot again. Don't shoot.
1: Next time I'll be aiming for you. Get his gun, Chester.
3: Yes, sir. Now, look. Come on, shall I? I don't want no more trouble.
1: Chester, keep an eye on him. I'm going up to the house.
3: Yes, sir.
1: All right, come on out of there. Come on. There are two of us here.
3: Don't shoot anymore. I'm hit.
1: Then come on out. All right, Chester, let's try to patch him up. I want him to last long enough to answer a few questions.

0: All right, Matt. Come in.
1: I'll be as gentle about it as you can. She hardly has any strength left.
2: Okay, Doc. Miss Howell. Miss Howell.
3: Oh.
2: It's Matt Dillon, Miss Howell. I'd like to talk to you for a minute.
3: Oh, Marshall. Nice of you to come to see me.
2: About the man you were looking for.
3: Guy? You found Guy?
2: Well, we might have, Miss Howell.
3: Guy. I knew I'd find him.
2: Now, you said that he was a tall man?
3: Tall, Marshall. Straight as a young tree.
2: And yellow-headed.
3: He has light-colored hair, all right. And it shines in the sun.
2: Well, we found a man that looks something like that.
3: When can I see him? Where is he, Marshall?
2: Well, now, just a minute, Miss Howell. You might not be so glad to see him as you think.
3: Oh, Marshall Dillon, you mustn't talk that way. I've never had a thought for any other man.
2: No, ma'am, I didn't mean that, but... Well, this man, he may have changed some since you last saw him.
3: Oh, not Guy. He couldn't have. Besides, it was just a little while ago.
2: I have to tell you, Miss Howell. This man is wanted for robbery in Wichita. And he may even be the man who beat you up.
3: Oh, Marshal Dillon.
2: I'm sorry, but that's the way it looks.
3: What? Guy Porter never did a dishonest thing in his life. Where is he, Marshall? Let me see him.
2: Well, I didn't know the way it turned out if you'd want to see him after all.
3: Please, Marshall, bring him to me.
2: All right, ma'am. She wants to see him, Doc.
0: All right, ma'am.
2: Chester?
4: Yes, sir.
2: Bring him in.
4: Yes, sir. Come along now, mind you steps off. Take your hat off in a lady's bedroom.
2: Here he is, Miss Hall.
3: Guy? Guy? Come closer.
4: Well, go on, step up there.
3: Tall and slim. But you're old. Old. No. No, you're not, Guy.
2: You sure about that, ma'am?
3: Of course I'm sure, Marshall. Why, Guy's young. Young. He's only a couple years older than I am, Marshall.
4: Young? Mr. Dillon.
0: You better take him out of here, Chester.
4: All right, Doc. Matt?
2: Yeah, Doc, I'm ready to leave.
3: Just a minute, Marshall, if you please.
2: Yes, ma'am.
3: I don't seem to have made myself clear to you about Mr. Porter, Marshall. Perhaps in the interest of preventing another unfortunate error...
0: You don't have to talk anymore.
3: No. I prefer to get things straight, Doctor. Guy Porter is a young man, Marshall. We grew up together.
2: That's all right, Miss Howell.
3: No. No, it certainly is not all right. You clearly don't understand. Bringing in that middle-aged man in those rough clothes. Why, Guy would never let his uniform look so tacky.
2: His uniform?
3: Of course, Marshal Dillon. As long as the war continues, he'll be in uniform.
0: Matt...
3: Even though his regiment was ordered into the western wilderness, he'd never let himself look like that.
0: But you better leave, Matt. I'll give her something.
2: Yeah, Doc, you do that.
3: They ordered him west. And I waited and waited. And finally I came to find him. It was all right for me to come, wasn't it, Marshal?
2: It was all right, ma'am.
3: You won't make a mistake and bring me the wrong man again, will you, Marshal? Just Guy.
2: No, ma'am. won't bring you the wrong man again.

0: by jing, I tell you for sure, Mr. Dillon, I'm glad they sent a deputy to take that outlaw back to Wichita on the stage. I sure wasn't hankering to ride that road again so soon.
1: Yeah.
0: He was an awful mean one, beating up a lady like that. Is Miss Howell going to be all right, Mr. Dillon?
1: I guess she'll get over the beating, Chester. But Doc doesn't think her mind will ever be any better.
0: How could she go on like that all these years, thinking that fellow was coming back to her?
1: I don't know. Your memory can do funny things.
0: Yeah, but Doc says she was carrying around a telegraph the War Department sent her years ago, telling her this guy Porter had been killed.
1: Yeah, I know. But she didn't want to believe it. No, she didn't. And I guess she never will.

0: Smoke. 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Featured in the cast were Vic Perrin, Clark Gordon, and Ann Morrison. Harley Bear is Chester, Howard McNear is Doc, and Georgia Ellis is Kitty. This is George Walsh inviting you to join us again next week for another story on Gunsmoke.
1: Agents, message from HQ. We have a code 24. I repeat, code 24. 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

0: Good evening, fiends. friends of the inner sanctum. This is Raymond, your host, inviting you through the squeaking door. Don't hesitate. Come right in. Oh, it's a bit dark. Careful, don't brush up against that skeleton. Oh, he's quite harmless, I assure you. He's only the skeleton in our closet come out for a bit of air.
1: The idea of a skeleton coming out for air. Such nonsense.
0: Oh, you mean because it's already so well ventilated? Oh, how do you do, Mary Bennett?
1: Hello, Mr. Raymond. Now, you tell me truthfully, is there a family skeleton in your closet?
0: Oh, yes, indeed. And what's more, we make no bones about it. But I'd like to really get him out of the closet. I need space to store my Lipton's noodle soup.
1: What a silly thing to say. You know very well that Lipton's noodle soup comes in a tidy little package that takes up hardly any room at all.
2: Oh.
1: Fact is, Lipton's is convenient all the way around. It takes hardly any time to make, costs less, and makes lots more than canned soups. And when it comes to flavor, nothing can beat Lipton's. It's a grand, homemade-tasting noodle soup with a chickeny flavor. And, folks, Lipton's is just swimming with tender, golden egg noodles. It's like I always say, you just don't know how good noodle soup can be till you've tried Lipton's.
0: And like I always say, tonight, put a tight hat on your head so your hair won't rise. And get ready to listen to No Coffin for the Dead. It's an original story by Emil Tepperman. And our star tonight is that famous radio actor, Les Tremaine, who plays the part of Tom Archer. Along the swanky East River Drive, all is quiet, except for the footsteps of two men who hurry toward one of the many tall apartment houses. Let me introduce you quickly to these two men before death strikes out at them. The man on the outside, the tall, blonde man, is District Attorney Tom Archer. The other one, the lean, dark-haired fellow, is Tom Archer's assistant, John Frayne. Tom's really worried about something.
3: I'll walk you to the door of your house, John. I don't like your being out alone this late at night. Whoever's been sending you those threatening letters isn't just...
4: Look out, John! That fellow in the alley with a knife! Look out! Drop that knife, you!
5: Oh, you... You've killed him. You've killed John Frayne. Don't!
4: Keep back, you! No! Come with that knife, you don't! No!
5: Don't stab me! Oh, the devil killed John Frayne. Stabbed me. I'll remember his face if I ever see him again. I'll remember.

0: When I began to regain consciousness after that attack, I was lying on the ground at the mouth of a little alley near John Frayne's home. A fussy little ambulance intern had just finished working over me. There was a small crowd around me, and I glimpsed the face of Detective Inspector Lambert just behind the intern.
1: There. Feel better now, Mr. Archer?
2: How is he, Doc?
1: I about got him fixed up, Inspector Lambert. I think he'll be all right. He's conscious now.
2: Can I talk to him?
1: Yeah, but better not move him for a few minutes till the shock wears off.
2: How are you, Mr. Archer?
0: Well, pretty good. I feel like a mummy with all these bandages.
2: Yeah, both hands. What did they do? Jump you with knives?
0: Well, we were passing the alley. John and I... John? What happened to John Frayne? Speak up, Inspector. What happened to John?
2: Now, take it easy, Mr. Archer.
0: John's dead.
2: They got him in the back. Right through the heart.
0: Oh, merciful heaven. John?
2: Did you get a look at the killers, Mr. Archer? Could you identify them?
0: Well, there was only one man. He came out of the alley. He stabbed John, and then he swung at me. I didn't have time to go for my gun, so I caught the blade in my bare hands. He ripped the knife away and stabbed at me I don't know how many times.
1: Six stab wounds, Mr. Archer. You're darn lucky none of them hit a vital spot. That was a brave thing, grabbing the knife with your bare hands. Probably saved your life.
0: That's the mistake the killer made, leaving me alive. I've seen his face. I'll catch up with him, if it takes the rest of my life. I was a bit shaky on my feet when Inspector Lambert and the intern helped me up. But I insisted on going over to where the body of John Frayne lay, covered with a white sheet. And then I saw Susan, leaning against the great comforting bulk of old Mrs. Hogan, her housekeeper. She was looking down at the shroud that covered her husband's body.
3: It was God's will, Mrs. Frayne.
0: Susan.
4: Oh, Tom. Tom, I can't believe it. John.
0: Be brave, Susan. John's dead. Nothing I can say will replace him.
4: Have you any idea who the murderer is?
0: I saw his face for a moment, that's all. But I'll recognize it again, I'm sure.
2: Mr. Archer, here's something we found in the alley.
0: What is it, Inspector?
2: Looks like the charm off a watch fob. It's broken off.
0: A charm? Well...
2: You recognize it, Mrs. Frayne?
4: Oh, no. No, it can't be. It can't be.
0: No, no, of course not, Susan. There are hundreds of watch charms like this one.
2: What is it, Mrs. Frayne?
4: That watch charm. It, my younger brother, Peter, wears one just like it.
0: Oh? Oh, nonsense, Lambert. You can buy those in any jewelry store. Besides, I saw the killer's face. It wasn't Pete. Mrs. Hogan.
3: Yes, Mr. Archer?
0: Please take Mrs. Frayne upstairs now.
3: That I'll do. Come along, darling.
0: I'll see you later, Susan.
4: Oh, please stay here, Tom. You're hurt. All those wounds.
0: I'll be okay. Right now, I'm going to go downtown with Inspector Lambert and look at pictures while that murderer's face is fresh in my mind. At headquarters, I looked through hundreds of pictures in the Rogues Gallery. It was just 2 hours before I came upon the photograph. Lambert, this is our man.
2: You're sure?
0: Positive. I'll never forget that face. Turn it over. Let's see the name, quick.
2: Right. Bart Hogan. Good heavens.
0: Bart Hogan? That would be the son of old Mrs. Hogan, the Frayne housekeeper. Lambert and I both remembered the case of Bart Hogan. It went back 5 years, before John Frayne had married Susan. Bart Hogan had lived with his mother, both working for Susan's father. One day, Bart Hogan had snatched up a kitchen knife and attacked Susan's father with mad fury. Only John's lucky arrival had saved the old man. John subdued Bart Hogan
2: The mad youngster had been committed to the state asylum for life. But he had escaped 7 months ago. Nobody had heard from him since then. Until tonight.
5: Great Scott. So that murderous kid has come back after all these years to get his revenge.
2: I'm going back to the Frayne house. I want to talk to Mrs. Hogan.
5: You think she might know where her son can be found?
2: Who knows? I'll talk to her anyway.
5: By the way, Mr. Archer.
2: Yes?
5: While you're up there, suppose you just kind of check on whether Brother Pete has lost his watch charm.
2: The Frayne's occupied a top-floor duplex in the riverfront apartment house. I took the elevator up, and Mrs. Hogan admitted me.
3: I'll take your hat and coat, Mr. Archer.
2: Thank you. Mrs. Hogan, where's your son, Bart?
3: Bart? Well, why'd you ask after Bart?
2: Have you seen or heard from him since he escaped from the state asylum?
3: What makes you ask that?
2: Mrs. Hogan, there's reason to believe that the person who attacked us in the alley is your son, Bart.
3: Oh, no, no. Never say that, Mr. Archer.
2: I'm afraid it's true.
3: No, it couldn't be. I swear to you, it couldn't be Bart.
2: Why not?
3: I can't tell you why. But it wasn't Bart, I'm sure.
2: What makes you so sure? You know where he's been hiding since his escape? You know where he is now?
3: Oh, heaven help me.
2: If you know where he is, you must give him up.
3: But he didn't do it. He didn't.
2: Believe me, Mrs. Hogan, I understand how you feel. But it'd be far better for Bart to go back to the state asylum than to be hunted for this new crime if he didn't do it.
3: Mr. Archer, if I prove to you that Bart couldn't have done it, would you let him be? Not make him go back to the asylum?
2: Well, I don't know what to say. You see, I was downtown just now, and I recognized the picture of the man who attacked us. It turned out to be your son. There's very little chance that I was mistaken.
3: But if I prove he couldn't have done it...
2: How can you prove it?
3: Well, come. I'll show you.
2: Her usually ruddy face was drained of blood as she led me up the stairs to the upper floor of the duplex, and then along the hall to her room.
3: I always keep the door locked. Go inside, please.
2: Oh, I don't see anything in this room, Mrs. Hogan.
3: Well, over here, please, the closet. Hmm.
6: Is that you, Ma? Is that you?
3: It's all right, Bart, darling. I brought a good friend.
2: Good heavens. You've been hiding him here in this closet?
3: For 7 months now. When he escaped from the asylum, he came here. I cleared out the closet. It just holds the cot. He lies in there night and day.
6: Where's he, Ma? Why'd you bring him? What's he want?
3: Don't be afraid, Bart. Mr. Archer won't hurt you. He wants to ask you some questions.
2: Bart, have you been out of this room tonight?
6: Out? Me? Not a chance.
3: He tells the truth, Mr. Archer. Here, I'll pull the blanket back and show you the proof. There. Look at his legs. He was shot in both legs when he escaped from the asylum. I couldn't get medical attention for him, and the wounds never healed properly.
2: I see.
3: You must believe me now, Mr. Archer. Bart couldn't be one who attacked you, because, well, he'll never be able to walk as long as he lives.

0: Well, now, if Bart Hogan didn't do it, and mind you, I said if, then who did kill poor John Frayne? Well, whoever killed him must have been a rather cheerful person because he took life so cheerfully.
1: Cheerful, indeed. Mr. Raymond, you've always had such gruesome thoughts on your mind, you wouldn't recognize something cheerful if you met right up with it.
0: Oh, now, Mary, aren't you being a bit unfair?
1: No, I'm not. You just don't know what folks like. But you listen to me, because I'm going to make a suggestion that'll please everyone.
0: All right.
1: Folks, if you want to give the boys overseas a real taste of home, why not send them a package or two of Lipton's noodle soup? It's so easy to do. You don't even need a request slip. You know, a bowl of hot soup makes a mighty good snack for the boys. And when they receive Lipton's noodle soup mix, they're getting that old-fashioned kind of chicken-y-tasting noodle soup. So send a package or two of Lipton's to your favorite serviceman.
0: That's a terrific suggestion. And here's another thing that pleases me. There seems to be plenty of murder ahead in tonight's story. You remember that pretty little girl, Susan? Well, looks like she's next on the murderer's list. How about that, Tom? Come on, tell us more, and don't spare the gore.
2: When I entered the living room on the lower floor, a few minutes later, Susan and Peter were there with Arnold Matson, the lawyer.
3: I tell you, this is a serious problem, Susan, and we've got to find an answer to it.
4: There is no answer, Mr. Matson. Oh, Tom, thank heaven you've come at last.
2: Hello, Susan. Hello, Peter.
5: Hi.
4: You know Mr. Matson, of course.
3: Of course. I understand, Mr. Archer, that you narrowly escaped the same fate as poor John.
2: Well, I was lucky.
5: Those bandages must be a nuisance.
2: I can stand them. Bandages are better than a shroud. By the way, Peter, that looks like a new watch charm you're wearing.
5: What, this? Oh, I lost the other one someplace, so I bought a new one. What of it?
2: Oh, nothing. Now, Mr. Matson, when I came in, you were saying something about a serious problem.
3: Exactly. As you know, Susan's father left an estate of $1.25 million in a trust fund to be paid to Susan on her 23rd birthday.
2: Yes, I know. And she'll be 23 next month.
3: But there's a proviso in the will, Mr. Archer. In order to receive the inheritance, Susan must be married and living with her husband on that date.
4: Please, Mr. Matson, I don't want to talk about the money.
3: Yes, but don't you see? You'll lose it all. The will distinctly says that you must be living with your husband. If not, then the money goes to 8 charities, except for $50,000 to Peter.
4: I don't care. I don't care what happens to the money. Without John, it doesn't matter.
3: Well, Peter, it'll be a break for you.
6: What do you mean by that, Matson?
3: Well, there's no need to become enraged, Peter. I only pointed out...
6: Oh, you filthy rat, I'll show you what I'm going to do.
7: Take it easy, Pete. Let go of me.
6: All right, take your hands off me. Why are you all looking at me like that? Look as if you thought I killed John. Well, say it. Why don't you say what you think?
2: Better cool off a little, Pete. This is no time for a scene.
6: Yeah? For that matter, Tom Archer, what about you? You'd like to marry Susan yourself, wouldn't you?
7: Why, you rotten little...
3: You better cool off a little, Tom. This is no time for a scene.
2: No, I'm sorry. Yes, Peter, you're right. I would like to marry Susan. You know that, don't you?
4: Yes, Tom, I know.
3: You two look at each other like a couple of puppies in love. I'm going to get a drink. And nuts to the 50,000. Right, George, I've got it.
2: Got what, Mr. Matson?
3: The solution to our problem.
4: What are you talking about?
3: Well, that's it, don't you see, Susan? You can marry Tom Archer here, and then you'll be able to legally claim the estate on your birthday.
2: Well, that's a pretty callous thing to suggest, Matson.
3: Callous? I'm a lawyer. It's my duty to protect my client.
4: I couldn't do it.
2: Of course not. Look here, Susan. Is there anyone else in the world who would benefit by John's death?
4: I don't know. I can't think.
3: Oh, what's the difference? Are you still looking for clues, Archer? You know who the murderer is, young Bart Hogan. Why look further?
4: Bart Hogan?
2: Matson, how did you know about Bart Hogan?
3: What do you mean?
2: Well, I just come from Inspector Lambert's office. There was nobody present when we found Hogan's picture. How did you know about it?
3: Well, it's really quite simple. I phoned headquarters a little while ago, and Inspector Lambert told me.
6: Archer, Matson!
4: What's that? Peter!
6: Archer, come quick, in the kitchen.
2: Come along, Matson, quick.
5: Yes.
2: You stay here, Susan. All right, Pete, take it easy. We're coming.
6: Down the hall, the kitchen.
2: Get hold of yourself.
6: You open the door. I can't.
3: Look, go ahead, Archer. Open it. Good heavens.
2: It's Mrs. Hogan. She lay on the kitchen floor on her back, with blood all over her clothes. The blood came from a gaping knife wound in her throat. And the knife lay on the floor alongside her.
6: I found her that way.
2: Her body's warm. She was killed within the last 10 or 15 minutes.
3: Then the killer's running loose somewhere in the house.
2: Susan, she's alone.
3: Good heavens, there on the floor.
2: Susan, darling.
6: Is she dead?
2: No, she's only fainted. The shock.
4: Oh.
2: It's all right, Susan.
4: What happened? Was it Mrs. Hogan?
2: Yes.
4: Who?
2: We don't know. But the killer's in the house.
3: That madman is liable to kill us all, one at a time. I have a revolver. Let's search the house.
2: Right. Matson, you go in the kitchen and stand guard over that knife. There may be fingerprints on it.
3: Very well.
2: Peter, you stay here with Susan. Here's my gun. Don't be afraid to use it.
3: Now, wait. Wait just a minute.
2: What is it, Matson?
3: Has it occurred to you the killer may be one of us?
6: One of us? What are you looking at me for?
3: You were out of this room for quite a while.
6: Why, you are a kill!
3: Look out, the gun!
2: That's better. I'll take the gun.
3: He was going to shoot me.
6: Sorry. I lost my head.
2: Oh, Susan, I'm sorry you have to go through all this. Everybody's on edge. There's a killer loose in the house, and we've got to find him.
4: Yes, Tom. I know you'll do whatever's right.
2: I'll try. You two, you can both stay here with Susan. I'll search the house myself. Matson, call the police.
3: Yes, but how can you hold the gun with your hands all bandaged? You can't pull the trigger.
2: I'll use it as a club. All right, now. Don't move out of this room till I return.
4: Be careful, Tom. You mustn't let anything happen to you, too.
2: I went slowly up the stairs to the upper floor, gripping the gun by the barrel in my bandaged hand. At the end of the hall, I stopped before the door of Mrs. Hogan's room. I opened the door with the keys. Inside the room, the closet door was open. Bart Hogan was still lying on his cot. He must have been expecting me. His eyes were wild with terror. He had a long pencil clutched in his right hand, the only weapon he could find to use against me. His left fist was clutched into a tight ball. He watched me, stiff with fear, as I moved slowly toward him, across the room.
6: Keep away from me!
2: I had no time to waste on him. I swept aside the fist that clutched the pencil.
6: Help!
2: And brought the revolver butt down hard on his forehead. I went over to the window, opened it. Then I went back to the bed and pulled the sheet, pulled it away, lifted him. His weak and withered legs dangled uselessly. I carried him over to the window, rested him against the sill. He opened his eyes. He was recovering from the blow. I didn't wait. I pushed hard. He went toppling out of the window. I leaned over and saw the body strike against the 10th floor setback, then go hurtling into the air and smash down upon the pavement far below. There wasn't enough of him left to perform an autopsy on. They'd never know his legs had been no good, that he hadn't been able to walk. Everything would be easy sailing from here on. Susan would marry me to save the estate. $1.25 million. Oh, I'd been clever enough. When I called out that fake warning at the mouth of the alley, I myself stabbed John in the back. Then I sliced myself up. They had taken my story at face value, Lambert and the others. I'd guessed that Mrs. Hogan was hiding Bart, but just as a precaution, I'd stolen Peter's watch chain and dropped it at the scene of the crime in case I should need another suspect. But when I found Bart couldn't walk, it became necessary to kill Mrs. Hogan, too, for she was the only one who could tell the police that Bart hadn't been able to walk. All I had to do now was go down and say I'd found Bart, we had fought, and he had fallen from the window. The perfect crime. I took one more last look down into the street, where a crowd had gathered around Bart's body. I was able to make out the figure of Inspector Lambert, bending over what was left of him. And I saw Lambert force something out of the clenched left fist of the dead body. In a flash, I remembered that feeble little pencil with which Bart had tried to defend himself. I pulled in my head from the window and glanced across to the closet. I saw it at once. A small white scratch pad. I rushed across the room and snatched up the pad. There, on the topmost page, were the indentations of what Bart Hogan had written on the page and then had torn off. I could read it clearly. I could almost imagine his terrified voicing of the frightened appeal as he wrote it.
8: Archer was here. He means to kill me. He wants them to think I killed John Frayne. But I can't walk. I've got 2 bullets in my legs. For God's sake, save me.
2: Bart had written that note, meaning to throw it out the window. But I had come back too soon for him. And I had thrown it out of the window for him. I went back to the window and looked down. I saw Lambert peering up. Then he turned away and hurried toward the entrance of the building. He's coming for me. There's only one thing for me to do now. I've locked the door. It'll take time to break it down. In the meantime, I've taken the bandage off my right hand. I'm writing a full account of tonight's work. I gambled for a fortune, and I lost.

0: dear. And I loved that boy so. Yes, sir, he seemed like such a nice young man. Well, his trouble was he tried to commit the perfect crime without first practicing up on minor crimes. He should have started by stealing watermelons and then maybe tried his hand at robbing mail trains.
1: Mr. Raymond, what are you suggesting? And just when I was getting ready to tell people to send a bowl of soup to the boys overseas.
0: Wouldn't the soup get cold by the time it arrived?
1: Oh, of course not. Why, Lipton's noodle soup mix comes in a flat package.
0: Mm.
1: You simply send it along to your favorite soldier.
0: Oh.
1: And he'll be pleased by your little gift because this noodle soup is just like a, well, just like a taste of home. So enclose a package or two of Lipton's the next time you write to him.
0: Oh, gosh, I'm sorry you have to go so soon. But drop in again next Tuesday for another little blood fest. You know, some people have to commit murders to get a kick out of life. Others get their satisfaction from listening to Inner Sanctum. But word of advice. If you've got to commit a murder, please don't get yourself caught. Because if you do, you'll surely get a free ride with the only person never bothered by backseat drivers. I mean that they're hearse drivers. By the way, this month's Inner Sanctum mystery novel is A Time to Die by Hilda Lawrence. Now, I guess it's time to close that squeaking door until next week when Lipton Tea and Lipton Soup bring you another Inner Sanctum mystery directed by Hyman Brown. So until then, good night.

0: folks, here we are outside the squeaking door. And I guess we're all pretty shaken up after hearing about those murders. But I know just the thing that'll put us back to normal again. It's Lipton tea. Yes, a cup of that brisk Lipton tea would do just fine. And did you notice that word brisk? B-R-I-S-K. It's a mighty important word in tea language. The tea experts always use it. It means that Lipton tea has a lively flavor. It's never wishy-washy. That's why most folks prefer Lipton's to any other kind. Now, don't forget, that's Lipton tea. And don't forget to tune in again next Tuesday night to Inner Sanctum.
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Countdown for blastoff. X minus 5, minus 4, minus 3, minus 2, X minus 1, fire! From the far horizons of the unknown come transcribed tales of new dimensions in time and space. These are stories of the future. Adventures in which you'll live in a million could-be years on a thousand maybe worlds. The National Broadcasting Company presents X minus one. Tonight, X minus one presents Pirigi's Wonderful Dolls by George Lefferts.

0: The doll shop stood on a quiet Washington side street, not too far from the sprawling Pentagon building. A woman and child waited outside. The little girl peering eagerly through the window at the dolls inside. And the woman glancing impatiently at her wristwatch, as if expecting someone who was late for an appointment. There was nothing about the doll shop to warn them that they were waiting to keep an appointment with Doom.
1: Mommy, look!
2: Hmm? What, dear?
1: In the window of the shop, the tiny dolls. Oh, Mommy, do you think Daddy will buy me one?
2: We'll ask him when he comes, dear. Should be here soon. He said 3 o'clock on this corner.
1: I see him, Mommy. See?
2: Oh, Henry, over here.
3: Hello, dear. I'm sorry I'm late.
2: Well, we're all ready to go shopping. Cindy's been...
3: I'm afraid we'll have to call off the shopping, Ellen.
2: Oh, Henry, we promised Cindy.
3: Well, I'm sorry, but it's just one of those things. You've been the wife of an army colonel long enough to know his life isn't his own.
2: What is it this time?
3: Well, some more of that flying sphere nonsense. The pilot who says he sighted it last month crashed and was killed today, and the general wants the full report.
2: Oh, dear. What next?
3: Well, I got a staff meeting at the Pentagon at 3:15.
1: Daddy, look in this window.
3: Yes, well, I haven't time, dear. Alma, I... Yes.
1: Just for a minute, Daddy, please.
3: Yes. Now, Cindy, I haven't time to stop and watch a bunch of 6-inch dolls parading around in the shop window. Say, they are lifelike, aren't they? Look at that, Alma. Dolls are marching around like a regular review. They've even got their own little band.
1: See the one in the red jacket, Daddy?
3: Yeah.
1: He's the leader. He's bowing to us.
3: Well, if they don't look human.
2: Henry, your staff meeting.
3: Oh, yes. Well, I got to run.
1: Can we buy one, Daddy?
3: Well, not now, dear, and I'll run along. Now, don't go spending a lot of money on that nonsense.
2: No, dear.
3: Bye. Bye, Cindy.
1: Bye, Daddy. Oh, look, Mommy, the band is going to play.
2: Aren't they wonderful, honey? Honey, I must have stood on this corner 1,000 times. I've never noticed this shop before.
1: Look at the man inside, Mommy. Who's he?
2: That's the proprietor, dear.
1: Doesn't he look funny with those red cheeks and white mustache?
2: It's easy to see who he models his dolls after.
1: Mommy, look, he's coming to the door. He's coming.
4: Good evening, children.
2: Good evening.
1: How funny he talks.
2: Hush, Cindy.
4: Would you like to step inside the shop of Santo Pirigi?
2: Well, yes, we would.
4: This way.
1: Mommy, it's like fairyland.
4: Here in the shop of Santo Pirigi, creator of Pirigi's universal wonderful dolls, the world of adult reality is blended with the world of child's fantasy.
2: This is a new shop, isn't it, Mr. Pirigi?
4: What is new and what is old? Come, this way. Would you like to meet one of my little ones?
1: Oh, yes.
4: Now, this one in the red jacket is Toto. He's the leader. Handle him ever so gently. See, I will set him on the table. Speak, little one.
5: How do you do? How do you do? How do you do?
1: Oh, Mommy, he talks. The doll talks.
2: Amazing. Absolutely amazing.
4: That is nothing for Pirigi's wonderful dolls. Listen. Sing. Sing, Toto. Sing for the little girl.
5: My name is Toto.
4: Sing, Toto.

0: Mr. Parigi.
1: How do they work? Ah, that is the secret of the great Parigi, greatest of all doll makers. To make an ordinary doll is nothing. To make a perfect replica, that is something. But to make a doll with intelligence, that is the work of an artist, eh?
0: I suppose that they're very expensive to buy.
1: But Parigi does not sell his dolls, madam.
0: You don't sell them?
1: When I construct a doll like Toto, I cannot bear to be permanently separated from him. So instead of selling, I rent my little people.
0: You do? You rent dolls?
1: Precisely. $10.
0: For how long?
1: For as long as they are cherished. My only request is that when you grow tired of my dolls, you return them to me in good condition.
2: Oh, Mommy, could we take him home?
3: Take him home! Take him home! Take him home!
2: Oh, look, he's bowing and dancing. He wants to
0: well,
2: come.
0: Well, honey, your father said that we shouldn't spend a lot
2: of
0: money.
2: Oh, please, I'll take such good care of it. Please.
0: Well, honey, we'll have to deal with your father later, but... Well...
2: Oh, Mommy!
0: All right. Wrap him up, Mr. Parigi. But I have a feeling that when your father comes home, we'll be sorry.
3: Be sorry! Be sorry! Be sorry! Be sorry!

0: Now, Toto, this is my room, and you're going to sleep right here next to my pillow. I wish you wouldn't laugh like that. I'm going to have to teach you some manners. And you be quiet because my daddy will be home soon. And he's a colonel in the Air Force staff. And he'll bust you to private if you don't behave. Come along now. I'm going to introduce you to my puppy dog, Mr. Blister. So be good. Here, Mr. Blister. Here, Blister. Come on. Mr. Blister, this is Toto. Oh, dear, I don't think Mr. Blister likes you, Toto. Come over here and shake hands with Toto, Mr. Blister. Come on now.
1: Here. Cindy, what happened?
0: Mr. Blister tried to bite my doll. Look at how frightened he is.
1: Oh, honey, dolls don't get frightened.
0: But he was frightened, Mommy. He screamed.
1: You imagined it, dear. It's only a doll.
0: He did.
1: Well, Mr. Blister didn't mean it. Now, you know he's the gentlest little pup alive.
0: He is, and he's nasty, and I hate him.
1: Oh, now, see, you've hurt his feelings.
0: I don't care. He tried to bite my new doll, and I don't ever want to see him again, ever.
1: Oh, dear. All right, Mr. Blister, you come downstairs with me. Cindy's angry with you tonight.
0: I'll kill him.
1: Cindy, where did you learn a thing like that?
0: Toto said it.
1: Honey, you've had a very exciting day. Now, brush your teeth now and go to bed, hmm? Daddy's coming home late, so he'll see you in the morning. Good night, dear. Sleep well.
0: Hate him.
2: Hate him. Hate him. Hate him. Hate him.
3: Morning, Alma. Breakfast ready?
1: In a minute, dear.
4: Mm.
1: How was the staff meeting last night?
4: Horrible bore, as usual. I don't know what's got into the old man. Just because a few farmers corroborated the pilot's report, he thinks some strange aircraft has penetrated our radar zone. Well, where's the little one?
1: Up in her room.
4: Now, that's funny. She's usually down here before me.
1: Well, she's probably up to something. Sit down, dear.
4: Say, remind me to take some papers back to the War Department, will you? I left them in my strong box.
1: You haven't been bringing your reports home, have you?
4: Well, it's safe enough.
1: Well, you told me it was against regulations to bring secret papers home.
4: Well, I had to finish some work for the old man, and nobody will ever know the difference.
1: Well, I don't know. Oh, would you feed the puppy before we sit down, Henry?
4: Yes.
1: His bowl's under the sink.
4: Where is he? Say, that's funny. Here's his supper from last night, only half eaten.
1: He's getting fussy. Doesn't like canned dog food anymore.
4: Here, Blister. Here, Blister, Blister, Blister. Well, where the dickens is that mutt?
1: Maybe he's on the back porch.
4: Here, Blister. Hey. Alma.
1: What is it, dear?
4: Alma, look.
1: Henry, is he...
4: He's dead.
1: But how?
4: From the looks of it, he might have been poisoned.
1: But who would do a thing like that to an innocent little puppy?
4: I don't know. Let me see his dish. Look at that. I don't understand this at all. Not at all.
1: What, dear? What is it?
4: There are pieces of broken glass in this food. Blue glass, you see?
1: How? Henry.
4: What?
1: I just remembered something.
4: What?
1: It may be coincidence, but... In the bathroom this morning.
4: Well, what about the bathroom?
1: Oh, Cindy's blue glass, the one with the Mickey Mouse on it, was broken. I found pieces in the wastebasket. I meant to ask her about it.
4: Alma, for heaven's sake, you aren't suggesting that our little girl... Well, she loved Blister more than anyone.
1: Not last night, she didn't.
4: Why not?
1: He went after Toto.
4: Now, who is Toto?
1: That's her new doll.
4: Her what?
1: Honey, I was meaning to tell you.
4: But you bought her one of those dolls,
1: I just rented it.
4: Well, rented it. Now, look here, Alma. You know we haven't got the kind of money to throw away.
1: Well, she had her heart set on it, dear. I used my dividend.
4: All right. But what happened with Blister?
1: Well, he went for the doll, and Cindy said she hated him.
4: Oh, well, a child.
1: She said she'd kill him.
4: Where'd she get a thought like that?
1: I don't know.
4: Has she been watching those chillers on television?
1: I don't know.
4: Well, it's too ridiculous. Good heavens, a 9-year-old child putting ground glass in dog food. She'd have to be a monster.
1: She's coming.
4: Well, don't say anything. I'll talk to her.
1: Morning, dear.
0: Morning, Mommy. Morning, Daddy. What's the matter?
4: Sit down, dear.
0: Yes, sir.
4: Now, Your mother tells me you broke your blue drinking glass.
0: Oh, no, I didn't break it.
1: Cindy.
0: I didn't.
4: Well, now, somebody broke it. It wasn't your mother, and it wasn't me.
0: It must have been Toto.
1: Cynthia.
4: Cindy, you know Toto is only a doll. Now, a doll couldn't have broken your glass, could he? Well?
0: I guess not.
4: So we can't very well blame it on a doll, then, can we?
0: But he must have done it, Daddy.
4: Cindy, you know how Daddy feels about little girls who tell fibs. Now, did you break your glass and maybe accidentally get some pieces into Mr. Blister's dish to sort of punish him for biting your doll?
0: No, Daddy.
4: Well, I'd hate to think you'd done something you knew was wrong and you were blaming it on a doll.
0: Is something wrong with Mr. Blister? Is he sick?
4: Worse than that.
1: Henry.
4: The child has...

0: now look what you've done. The child feels guilty enough,
1: my
0: Henry.
1: My dear, this is no time for feelings to interfere.
0: You go up to your room, honey. Daddy and I'll be up in a minute.
2: I don't want to.
0: Please, Cindy. Now, we'll be right up, please. There. That's a good girl. Close the kitchen door behind you.
2: Mr. Blister's dead. He isn't coming back. Ever. Ever. Daddy thinks it was me, but... It was you! It was you!

0: Supper, dear.
1: I'm not hungry.
0: You scarcely touched your lunch.
1: I don't feel like eating.
0: Is it Mr. Blister?
2: Now, answer your mother.
0: She'll work it out her own way, Harry.
2: Well, I don't know, Elmer. When I was a boy, there was such a thing as discipline. Now, the way this child is being brought up...
0: Henry!
2: Well, it's true. There's no respect, lying, and...
0: Oh, there, there, honey. Now, your father's upset. He doesn't mean
2: it. What's happened to us? We were a nice, peaceful, happy family until you bought that cursed doll.
0: Now who's blaming things on the doll?
2: Well, it's true. Now I've spilled my coffee.
0: I'll get you another cup.
2: Never mind. I'm late now. I better be going.
0: Oh, you wanted to get some papers from the strong box.
2: Oh, yes.
0: Cindy, please, try to eat something.
1: Yes, ma'am.
2: Elmer! Elmer!
0: What is it?
2: Elmer, it's gone.
0: What's gone?
2: The box, the strong box is gone.
0: It can't be. The door to your study's always locked. You and I have the only keys.
2: Yeah, I know all that, and I tell you it isn't there.
0: Well, who would go?
2: I don't know. Elmer, those confidential reports, if they ever got into the wrong
0: hands. I warned you about keeping them there.
2: What if it ever came out in the open? Can't you see the papers?
0: Call the police, Henry.
2: And throw my army career in a wastebasket after 17 years? No. We've got to find it ourselves.
0: Well, it was there when I went in to clean this morning.
2: What about your key?
0: It's right here. I always keep it with me. It's funny.
2: Oh, no.
0: My other keys are on the ring.
2: Oh, you've lost it.
0: I don't see how.
2: Elmer, how could you...
0: Oh, Henry, please.
2: We'll search the house. I can't think of anything else to do.
0: Well, you'll miss the staff meeting.
2: Meeting? My whole career goes up in smoke if we don't find those reports. Somebody got hold of your key and opened that room and... I know. Cindy.
0: You leave the child alone. She's been through enough. You know she wouldn't do a thing like that.
2: I don't know anything anymore. I don't even know my own child. I don't even know you. All I know is that strong box is gone and it contains papers that are dynamite if the wrong person gets them. The question being who? What's that?
0: It's coming from upstairs. It must be Cindy's doll.
2: Oh, that blasted doll again.
0: Something must have set it off. I don't know how the mechanism works.
2: For heaven's sakes, let's go up and shut it off.
0: Henry.
2: Ever since you...
0: Henry.
2: What?
0: Look.
2: Where, what?
0: Around the doll's neck. The key. The key to your study.
2: You see, Elma, it was Cindy after all.
0: I don't believe
2: it. Well, good heavens, do you have to have it spelled out for you? Here's our doll with a key around its neck.
0: She wouldn't, Henry. You know she wouldn't.
2: Oh, ever since you got this fool doll, she's been acting half insane. At first the dog and now this... I think she hates herself.
0: Henry, Cindy is my child. I know her. I know she's a good, sensitive person with no malice in her.
2: You're simply refusing to face the facts, my dear.
0: What are you going to do?
2: I'm going downstairs and have a talk with that young lady. You're not telling the truth, Cindy.
1: I am. I am.
2: Cindy, now you know that strong box is very important to me. Now, I can understand that you might have been angry at me because I scolded you. And so you took it and hid it, just to spite me. Now, all I ask is for you to tell me the truth. Now, where is it?
1: I didn't take it, Daddy. Honest, I didn't take it.
2: Well, I suppose you're going to tell me now that a little 6-inch doll took it and hid it. Well... I'm speaking to you, young lady.
1: But I didn't take it, Daddy. You don't understand. Toto did it. He's terrible, awful. He says things. He's going to kill everybody.
2: Cindy, you're inventing things.
1: It's

0: night when I'm sleeping, he stands next to my pillow and whispers things to me. Awful things. He told me he'd kill me, too, if I scold,
1: Alma,
0: if I told you.
1: I think this child is sick. I think she needs a doctor.
2: She's frightened, Henry. She's trembling like a leaf. Come on, dear. We'll go up to your room.
0: I don't want to go up there.
2: Honey, Mommy will stay with you.
0: I'm afraid he's up there.
2: Who?
0: Toto.
1: Well, he won't be up there for long. Mr. Toto is going right back to Pierigi's wonderful doll shop before I lose my sanity, which means right now.

0: Colonel Grayson, welcome to the home of Peerage's wonderful dolls.
1: Are you Peerage?
0: Santor Peerage, creator of the universal doll, the doll with the mind, the doll which...
1: I'm returning one of your masterpieces.
0: Oh? If you will step into the rear of my shop. Now the complaint?
1: No complaint. Here's your doll. Good riddance.
0: My little Toto. Rejected. You found the world of men too filled with hate.
2: Hate, hate, hate, hate!
0: We will change all that later on. Return to your comrades in the window, little one. And now, Colonel Grayson.
1: I think we have no further business.
0: Ah, but we do, Colonel. Let me see. Ah, yes, here it is. Do you recognize this strong box, Colonel?
1: My strong box? Well, where?
0: My little Toto is very clever, sir.
1: Are you trying to tell me your doll stole that from me?
0: Let us not say stole. I am merely keeping it in custody.
1: What's the game, Peerage?
0: The game, as you call it, is blackmail. You give me what I want, and I do not ruin your career.
1: What do you want?
0: Information. We already know something from the reports of the War Department concerning a certain strange-looking sphere reported by one of your pilots.
1: What government do you represent?
0: I represent Peerage's wonderful dolls, none other.
1: I am not so naive, sir.
0: Perhaps I should explain. Each man hides something from the world. Each man loves something more than life. With the help of my wonderful dolls, I obtain personal information which enables me to control the men who control the world.
1: You're a madman.
0: A genius. You would be surprised at the list of men who have become the confidants for my dolls.
1: Do you think you can blackmail me into betraying my country?
0: If the price is right. And in this case, sir, the price is your career and the lives of your wife and child.
1: Why are you so interested in the flying sphere?
0: Let us say for reasons of my own. Well, Colonel?
1: Hand over the strongbox.
0: I warn you, I have a gun.
1: Give it to me.
0: You are being foolish. Put down that walking stick.
1: Now.
0: No closer.
1: Now. Hello? Give me the police. Hello? Yes, this is Colonel Henry Grayson. I've just killed a man. Yes, Parigi's doll shop, corner of 4th and Lexington. The body is in the back room. Yes, I'll wait for you. Shut up. Shut up, you little fiend.
2: Colonel Grayson.
1: Did I hear it speak?
2: Colonel Henry Grayson.
1: I must be going out of my mind, a 6-inch doll. Shut up, your master's dead.
2: You are mistaken, Colonel. I, Toto, am the master.
1: What do you mean?
2: If you will examine the body of Santor Parigi, you will see that he does not bleed. And he does not bleed, Colonel, because Santor Parigi never lived.
1: Never lived?
2: Santor Parigi is a doll.
1: A doll? But that's impossible. He's a man. He talks. He walks.
2: The people of Meritrix are skillful doll builders.
1: People of Meritrix? Doll build... Look, who are you?
2: I am Xanthus Imperator, commander of the legions of the third planetoid, Meritrix.
1: Legions? Planetoid?
2: My people and I, whom you regard as dolls, come from a tiny planet beyond the moon, so small that it cannot support our population. We landed one of our space spheres on Earth 3 months ago with the intention of colonizing. Unfortunately, one of your pilots intercepted us.
1: So that's why you wanted our information.
2: Precisely.
1: Are you human?
2: Oh, quite human. Of course, in order to deal with Earth people without suspicion, we were forced to construct Parigi, a man-sized doll.
1: Oh, well, I can't believe this. I'm having hallucinations. I'm going to get out of here.
2: Oh, that would be impossible. We have weapons of destruction quite unknown to Earth people.
1: Well, I phoned the police and they'll be here soon.
2: By the time they arrive, my people will have prepared something quite shocking.

0: Cover him, Ryan.
1: Okay, Sarge.
0: You the guy who turned in the call?
1: Yes.
0: Where's the body?
2: Well, it isn't exactly a body.
0: What do you mean?
2: It's a doll.
0: A what?
2: Well, you've got to let me explain. Now, this sounds fantastic, but I've stumbled onto an unbelievable plot to control the world.
0: Keep talking.
2: Now, these little dolls, they aren't really dolls. They're tiny people. There's a big doll named Santo Parigi, and he runs this shop.
0: Holy smokes.
1: He's off his trolley, Sarge.
0: Listen, mister, we got a call that there was a murder here. Now, if there was one, where's the body?
2: Behind those curtains in the back. Only, it isn't really a body, you see.
0: What?
1: I hear something back there, Sarge.
0: All right, cover those curtains. You, is anyone back there? Come on out. Come out or we'll come in and get you.
1: Something's coming. The curtain's opening.
3: Welcome, gentlemen.
4: Parigi. Well, this is impossible. I smashed his skull.
0: You know this guy?
2: Yes, that's the one. That's the doll.
0: What's your name, mister?
3: Parigi. Santo Parigi, creator of the Universal Doll.
0: You ever see this man?
3: Never until just now.
4: Well, he's lying. I tell you, he's nothing but a life-size doll. The real masters are these little dolls.
0: Ryan, are you getting this?
1: He's wacko, Sarge. Nutty as a fruitcake.
4: Look, I'm not crazy, I tell you. I can prove it. They must have fixed up his head when I smashed it in. Touch him, you'll see.
0: Mr. Parigi, you know what the guy is talking about.
3: The man is demented, obviously.
4: Look, I tell you, there's a plot to control the Earth. Listen, you've got to let me call the War Department. They'll want to know about the flying sphere.
0: Holy mackerel, this gets worse every minute. Ryan.
1: Take him to headquarters?
0: Save some time. Take him down to Psycho Ward.
1: Okay, Buck Rogers. I'm along nice and quiet.
4: Look, you've got to listen to me. Don't you see the future of mankind is at stake?
1: Sure. I know how it is.
4: Look, he's nothing but a man-sized doll. Touch him.
1: And the little ones are going to take over the Earth. I know. I had the DTs once. Okay, Sarge. We'll see you later.
4: Please.
1: Come along.
4: Please, listen to me. You've got to listen to me.
0: Sorry to cause all this trouble, Mr. Parigi.
3: Not at all, sir. Not at all.
0: Well, I'll be. That ain't the cutest little doll. Say, my little girl will be nuts for that.
3: But perhaps you will accept it as a gift.
0: Well, now,
3: for saving my life. That madman might have killed me. No home is really complete without one of Pirici's wonderful dolls, Sergeant. Is that right, Toto?
0: Yes, but I
3: would like in some way to show my gratitude. You will be doing me a favor if you will take the doll home to your little daughter.
0: Say, this ought to make her the happiest girl in the world.
3: Yes, Toto will come as a great surprise. A very great surprise. Won't it, Toto?
5: Tonight, by transcription, X-1 has brought you Parigi's Wonderful Dolls, written by George Lefferts. Heard in the cast were Janet Alexander as Cindy, Ann Petoniak as Alma, Nelson Olmsted as Henry, Joe DeSantis as Parigi, Michael O'Day as Toto, Ken Lynch as the Sergeant, and Frank Milano as Ryan. This is Fred Collins speaking. X-1 was directed by Fred Way and is an NBC Radio Network production. Tonight's story concludes the present series of stories of the world of the future. If you'd like to hear X-1 return to the air at some later date, please drop us a postcard or letter addressed to X-1, care of the National Broadcasting Company, RCA Building, New York.

around Dodge City and in the territory on West, there's just one way to handle the killers and the spoilers, and that's with a U.S. Marshal and the smell of guns.

0: Gunsmoke, starring William Conrad. The story of the violence that moved west with young America. And the story of a man who moved with it.
1: I'm that man. Matt Dillon, United States Marshal. The first man they look for and the last they want to meet. It's a chancy job, and it makes a man watchful.

0: coming out now, Mr. Jones.
1: Yeah.
0: This ain't going to be easy on her, Mr. Jones.
1: Facts are facts, Chester. There's nothing we can do to change them.
0: Yes, sir, I know.
1: Ah, good evening, Miss Gross.
2: Oh, Marshall. Chester.
0: Good evening, ma'am. Fetched Marvin his supper, did you?
2: Oh, yes. Land sakes, the hours the bank makes that poor boy work is a caution. He wouldn't hardly ever get no warm food if I didn't pack it down to him. How have you been, Marshall?
1: Oh, fine, Miss Gross, just fine.
2: That's good. Well, no, you gents have got things to do. Mighty nice to pass the word with you.
0: Good night, ma'am.
1: Good night.
0: That's a doggone shame. She's a fine woman.
1: Yeah.
0: It's just going to break her heart.
1: I don't like this any better than you do, Chester.
0: But it just don't make sense. Why, Marvin Gross is as likable a young fellow as you'd ever meet. Quiet, pleasant, spoken.
1: How do you never know? Wait outside here, will you? I want to talk to him alone.
0: All right, sir.
3: I'm sorry, the bank's closed. Oh, Marshall Dillon.
1: Evening, Marvin. You working late again?
3: It's sort of getting to be a habit. Mom just brought my supper. You like some coffee, Marshall?
1: No, thanks.
3: I don't really mind working late now and then. The other teller's married and got a family, and I got nothing to do with myself evenings anyhow. You won't mind if I go ahead and eat, Marshall?
1: No. Go ahead, Marvin.
3: You wouldn't figure there'd be much bookwork in a bank like this. Town the size of Dodge. But the doggone sure is.
1: Well, there's a lot of business done around here. I guess it's all gonna be kept straight, huh?
3: Yeah, that's it, all right.
1: Yeah.
3: But it sure takes time and paperwork. Oh, by golly. Mom fixed me chicken and dumplings tonight. Sure you won't have some?
1: No, thanks. Now, Marvin, Mr. Bodkin was in to see me today.
3: No? Well, I can say one thing about him. He's a fine man to work for.
1: Well, he was explaining the system you use here with your gold reserve, how you keep the gold in the vault and issue banknotes against it.
3: Mm. Yeah, it's the same system most of the banks out here use.
1: Well, he tells me that ordinarily the gold's only checked once a year when the bank examiner comes through.
3: That's right. It just gathers dust the rest of the time.
1: Uh-huh. Well, yesterday, Mr. Bodkin took a notion to check it himself, Marvin. There's $20,000 missing.
3: What?
1: He says that you're the only man in the bank who had any chance to take it.
3: No, Marshal, there must be some mistake.
1: Well, I said the same thing, but Mr. Bodkin was pretty convincing. I got a warrant here, Marvin. You're under arrest for grand larceny.
3: No! It's all wrong, no!
1: Don't be a fool, Marvin.
3: I'm not going to jail.
1: Here, give me that gun. Drop it. Drop it.
4: Dillon? Are you all right, Mr. Dillon?
1: Yeah, I'm all right, Chester, but go find Doc and get him over here fast.

0: must be in mighty bad shape, Mr. Dillon. Doc's been in there pretty near half hour.
1: Well, I guess a bank office isn't the best operating room in the world.
2: Marshal, when he grabbed that gun out of the drawer, was he trying to shoot you or himself?
1: I don't know, Mr. Buckin. I'm not sure that he knew. He was caught off guard, and he acted without even stopping to think.
0: You think somebody ought to go tell his mother, Mr. Dillon?
1: Now, Doc said to wait. He's got a tough job to do, and he figures that Miss Gross being here to just make it harder.
2: Yeah, she's a fine woman. Waits on that boy hand and foot. It's going to be a terrible shock to her.
1: Yeah.
2: For her sake, I hated to bring charges against Marvin. But there just wasn't any choice.
1: Mr. Bodkin, is there any chance at all that, somebody else could have taken the gold out of the vault?
2: We went over all that when I signed the warrant.
1: Yeah, I know we did.
2: The bullion safe is inside the vault. The other teller, Oscar Greeley, has access to the vault, but only Marvin and myself have the combination of the safe. I wish there were some other explanation, but there just isn't.
1: I guess not.
2: This thing is just as unbelievable to me as it is to you, Marshal. My boy's been with the bank nearly 2 years now. And I thought I knew him. Trusted him completely.
0: Well, anybody would have, Mr. Botkin. A quiet fella like him, not gambling or hanging around the saloon or just living at home with his ma.
3: Well, gentlemen, job's done.
1: Oh, good. Good. How soon can I talk to him?
3: I said the job's done. I got the bullet out. The boy's dead, though.
0: Dead?
3: He didn't have a chance.
1: Yeah. Did he say anything, Doc?
3: Not a word. He didn't even come to.
1: Mm-hmm. All right, Chester, let's get to work.
0: Well, it appears to me the job's over, Mr. Dillon.
1: There's $20,000 worth of gold still missing. And even worse, somebody's got to tell his mother.

0: Yes, I'm sorry, Miss Coles.
1: Oh, I don't believe it. Marshall, it's not true.
0: Well, I wish it weren't.
1: My son's dead. Shot to death.
0: Accidentally, Miss Gross. To resist an arrest, he was shot with his own gun. It happened about an hour ago in the bank.
1: Oh, no.
0: Here, grab her, Chester.
2: Yeah, I'm... Oh, easy, man. There now. Oh, you just lean back a minute and catch your breath.
1: Marvin, yes.
2: Well, you sit right there now. I'll go get you a dipper of water.
1: Oh, it was less than 2 hours ago. I took him his supper. Chicken it was. Flour dumpling. I told him to come right home as soon as he finished.
0: I'm sorry, ma'am.
2: Here you are, Miss Gross. You can just drink this now. It'll help to settle yourself.
1: Yes, it's all right.
2: Could you do some more?
1: No. No, I'm much obliged to you.
0: I'm mighty sorry to have to bring you the news, Miss Gross, but... Well, what's done is done, and... Turning away from it won't change anything.
1: You said Marvin was shot, resisting arrest.
0: Yes, ma'am.
1: Well, arrest for what? What had he done?
0: Well, that's the second thing I hate telling you.
1: Well, my son never committed a crime in his life, Marshal.
0: I'm afraid he did, Miss Gross. There's $20,000 in gold missing from the bank vault. Marvin's the only one who could have taken it.
1: Oh, it's a lie.
0: Well, if it were, there'd have been no reason for Marvin trying to resist arrest, now, would
1: there? Well, I've always known everything he thought or done. He told me everything. I'd have known if he'd done anything like that.
0: Maybe this was the one thing he didn't tell you.
1: Did he say he'd done it?
0: No, ma'am.
1: Well, did you catch him with it? Did anybody see him take it?
0: No, ma'am, nobody saw him. Now, we haven't found the gold, but
1: well, then I say it again. It's a lie.
0: Look, Miss Gross, I hate to do this, but we're going to have to search your house. He's bound to have hidden it somewhere.
1: All right, Marshal, search it. Tear out the walls and dig up the floor if you want. But you won't find nothing because there's nothing to find. I know my son. I know my son.
0: Yes, ma'am. All right, Chester, let's get at it.

0: Real nice evening for this time of year, Mr. Jones.
1: Yeah, it sure is.
0: It'll be an early spring. I seen a whole passel of metal arcs this morning out south of town.
1: Oh, they probably wintered here.
0: Oh, sure, there's too doggone many of them, too. Uh-oh. Here comes Ms. Gross. Let's go across the street.
1: You can't dodge trouble by running from it, sister.
0: Well, I know, but the way she feels about things...
2: Marshal.
0: Oh, doggone it, she saw us.
1: Good evening, Miss Gross.
2: Oh, I'm glad I run into you, Marshal. I was aiming to come by your office.
1: Oh?
2: You found out yet who robbed the bank?
1: No, ma'am.
2: You found the money yet?
1: No, not yet.
2: 2 weeks now. My son laying out there on Boot Hill. Branded criminal. But not one bit of proof to back it up.
1: Well, I've followed up every possibility I could think of, ma'am, but not every single one of them's come to nothing.
2: But you keep trying.
1: Sure, I will. I'll keep trying.
2: Well, I reckon I knowed you would. It ain't you I blame, Marshal. You only done your duty. You got an honest reputation.
1: Thank you, ma'am.
2: But I'll never forgive Mr. Botkin, never in this life. He knowed my boy. He knowed he wasn't that kind, but he went ahead and swore to that warrant. He caused Marvin's death just like he pulled that trigger himself.
1: Now, Miss Gross,
2: no,
1: that's not...
2: I ain't going to talk about it no more. I already talked myself out and cried myself out. I'm on my way to the depot, Marshal. I was coming around to tell you goodbye. I'm leaving on the 11 o'clock train.
1: Oh, you are?
2: I'm going back east to my kinfolk for a while. But I'll be back in a few months. Right now, there are just too many things in this town to remind me of my boy.
1: Yes, sir. Well, I wish you a good trip, Miss Gross.
2: Marshal, I want my boy's name cleared, and I'll never rest till it's done.
1: I know that.
2: It will be. You'll see.
1: Well, I hope you're right. And, you take good care of yourself, huh?
2: Oh, I will. Goodbye, Marshal. Chester?
1: Goodbye.
0: Goodbye, ma'am. My, she just won't give up, will she?
1: Now, she's his mother, Chester.
0: And even closer than most. For Marvin wouldn't hardly take a breath without her say so.
1: Yeah, I know. Well, hey, how'd you like to have a drink, huh?
0: Well, I'm
1: buying. Come on.
0: Well, sir, now, I thank you. You know, she'll feel better once she gets out of Dodge, won't she? Back there with her own kin.
1: Sure she will.
0: Miss Grove's a fine old lady. It's just too bad.
1: Yeah.
0: My goodness. Quite a crowd in the long bench tonight.
3: Over here, Mac. Come on over here and join us.
0: And there's Doc, Mr. Botkin. You want to join him, Mr.?
1: Yeah, I might as well. Oh, would you pardon me, please?
4: Hello, Mac. Good to see you.
1: Hello, Kitty.
4: Can I get you something?
1: Yeah, as a matter of fact, you can. The usual, if you don't mind.
0: The same for me, Miss Kitty. We'll be over at the table there at Daw.
4: All right, fine. I'll join you.
1: Good.
3: Pull up a chair, Matt and Chester. Join us solid, respectable citizens for a change.
1: Well, there's some who would agree with you, Doc. How are you, Mr. Larkin?
5: Fine, Marshal. Now buy you a drink?
1: Well, I got one coming, thanks. Oh, I just saw Miss Gross outside. She tells me she's going back east.
5: Well, I can't say I'm sorry to hear it. For some reason, she seems to blame me for what her son did.
1: Yeah. As a matter of fact, she just suggested that maybe you'd rob the bank yourself.
5: You search my house, Marshal. You surely don't.
1: No, of course not. She was just talking out her hurt. She knows there's no sense to it.
5: Well, I hope you don't put any stock in anything, she
1: says. Oh, I don't. The boy was guilty. His whole reaction going for that gun and all. Well, it showed he was. She just won't accept the fact, that's all.
3: Well, a mother's relation to her son gets to be a funny kind of a thing sometimes. Especially when it's as close as that one was.
5: Yes, I've thought time and again how odd it was that that boy kept to himself so much.
3: Well, she never gave him a chance to get out, mix, to grow. She ran his whole life on him. 24 hours a day.
1: Well, they must have found some time, Doc. He thought up that robbery and then carried it out.
3: Well, that's true, but I got a theory about that man. I think he did it to hit back at her, sort of. It was a way to rebel.
1: Oh?
6: Yeah, but Marvin wasn't ever one to rebel much.
0: Not against nobody.
3: But he finally did. Oh, where are you going, man?
1: Wait a minute. Maybe he didn't rebel, Doc. What time have you got?
3: Well, let me see here. It's 10:38. According to my gold watching chair.
1: 10:38. Chester.
6: Well, here, I got a drink order.
1: Later. Come on.

0: face you, Mr. Dillon. Standing there with the mail sack, Johnny.
1: Yeah, I see it.
0: Johnny, things like this upset me something terrible. I swear to goodness, one of these days, I'm going to turn to dry farming to make a living.
1: Sure you are, Chester, when they figure some way to take the work out of them. Now, Miss Gross.
2: Up? Oh. Why, Marshal, that's quite a surprise.
1: Yeah, I imagine it is.
2: What?
1: You know, you nearly got away with it. Another hour or so, and you'd have had it safe out of town.
2: What are you talking about?
1: I got to thinking about Marvin, the kind of boy he was, and how he always did what you told him to.
2: He was a dutiful son, Marshal.
1: Sure. And when I talked to the two men who carried your trunk here to the depot, they said they could hardly lift it.
2: What?
1: Pretty heavy, I guess, with 100 pounds of gold in the bottom of it.
2: Oh, that's a lie.
1: I just opened that trunk, Miss Gross.
2: Well, you had no right. It was Marvin's trunk. I didn't know what was in it.
1: Your things are packed right in with the gold, things I saw in your house the day I searched it. Miss Gross, you're under arrest, accessory to grand larceny.
2: Arrest?
1: That's right.
2: That stupid young fool, getting yourself shot. He could have swore to some story that had cleared me and took all the blame himself. I tell you, he'd have been glad to do it for his old ma.
1: He died for you, didn't he? What more do you want?

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Stars William Conrad as Matt Dillon, U.S. Marshal. Featured in the cast were Parley Bear as Chester, Howard McNear as Doc, and Georgia Ellis as Kitty. George Walsh speaking. 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

0: Hello, Ethelbert.
1: What are you reading?
2: Hiya, Casey. I'm just brushing up on the baseball scores.
1: Is that so? I didn't know you were a baseball fan.
2: Oh, sure. I follow the Dodgers every year. Who's your favorite team, Casey?
1: Well, I usually root for the Yankees. How about you, Tony?
3: Who, me? Why, naturally, I root for Anchor Hawking, the most famous name in glass.

0: Good evening, ladies and gentlemen. This is Tony Marvin. Every week at this time, the Anchor Hawking Glass Corporation of Lancaster, Ohio, and its more than 10,000 employees bring you another adventure of Casey, crime photographer, ace cameraman who covers the crime news of a great city. Written by Alonzo Dean Cole, our adventure for tonight, The Laughing Killer. Midnight, and the Blue Note Cafe is doing its usual brisk midnight business. From the service end of the bar, a waiter beckons to Ethelbert, the head bartender.
1: What do you want, Walter?
2: The guy at that table by the wall wants another drink, Ethelbert. How about it? He's lit to the eyes.
1: You better collect his bill and ease him into a cab.
2: Okay.
1: Wait a minute.
2: Huh?
1: His face is familiar. You know who he is, Walter?
2: No. He's a new one to me.
1: I can't place him, but he's a clean-cut-looking guy.
2: Yeah.
1: See, he gets a right cab, Walter, with a driver you know, huh?
2: Okay. If I can get him out and into a cab.
3: Hi, Ethelbert.
1: Well, Casey.
4: Hello.
1: Evening, Miss Williams. You two just put the paper to bed?
3: Yeah. Nothing to do now but go home and get some shut-eye.
4: Oh, and how I'll go for that. Oh, I'm tired.
3: You and me both, Annie. Ethelbert, give me a pack of cigarettes, will you?
1: Same old brand?
3: Sure, same old brand. What do you think?
1: Here.
3: Pick up what you need.
1: Why, you got a bullet mixed up with that silver.
3: A bullet?
4: Oh, Captain Logan gave that to Casey today.
3: Yeah? This .32 caliber shell was in an automatic that killed a guy last month, pal.
4: Casey helped Logan get the killer, so that cartridge is to remember him by.
1: A little slug just like that bumps someone off, huh?
3: A .32 is big enough when it gets inside you.
1: Don't go into details. I can imagine.
3: I don't want to go home.
2: Look,
3: I want another drink.
2: Please, mister.
3: Oh, no, I don't want to go
4: One
3: home.
4: Of your customers isn't listening to reason, Ethelbert.
3: Ethelbert, hey.
1: Hmm?
3: Isn't that drunk Artie Maddox?
1: Artie Maddox?
3: Yeah.
1: Sure, I knew I'd seen him before. When did he get out of the big house, Casey?
3: Last month on parole. I meant to look him up, but I haven't had time.
4: You mean that nice-looking man is an ex-convict?
1: Yeah, and he was sent up for murder, Miss Williams.
3: Well, not quite. That was manslaughter. A lot of doubt that he was guilty even of that, too.
1: That's so.
4: What?
1: His case was hot news before you come to this town, Miss Williams. Artie Maddox was an orchestra leader.
3: He had one of the best sweet bands in the country, Annie. Before he met some dame who calls herself Gypsy Hibbert.
4: Gypsy Hibbert? Oh, the big blues singer.
3: That's right. Yeah, you can shorten the gypsy part of her name to plain Gyp. That'd describe her better, too.
4: What happened?
3: Well, she was singing in a roadhouse, and Artie heard her. He hired her and gave her a feature spot with his band. Then he went nuts about her and wanted to marry her. But she just kind of strung him along in order to meet more important guys.
1: One of which was Phil Blaney.
3: At that time, Annie, 5 years ago, Blaney was the big shot in the gambling racket here.
4: You mean he had the spot that Lou Carbone has now?
3: Uh-huh. Oh. Carbone then was merely Blaney's first assistant. Well, Blaney went for the gypsy gal in a big way. One night, the cops got a phone call from Gypsy who said there'd been an accident in her apartment. When they got there, they found Blaney with a bullet in his head, and Artie Maddox was in the apartment. He said Blaney had pulled a gun on him, that there'd been a struggle. The gun went off in Blaney's direction. Of course, Gypsy told the same story.
1: A lot of folks, including the cops, were more than half convinced that it was she who'd really shot Blaney in cold blood, and that Artie Maddox told the story he did to protect her.
3: Yeah. But she came out of the mess undamaged, and poor Artie went to jail.
1: And he hadn't been in the big house 6 months when Gypsy Hibbert married Lou Carbone, who'd fallen heir to Blaney's racket.
4: Nice girl.
3: Yeah. So nice that even a rat like Carbone couldn't stand for her long. They separated a little while afterwards, and Gypsy got a divorce and heavy alimony. Well, Artie Maddox is out on parole now. That's all.
5: I don't want to go home.
1: Except that he won't stay out if the parole board hears he's getting plastered.
4: If those waiters are going to get him out of here, it looks as though they'll have to carry him out.
3: Hey, maybe I could straighten him out.
4: Oh, now, Casey, don't start one of your Boy Scout acts.
1: Walter will put him in a cab, Casey.
4: Sure.
3: Well, what happens after he's put out of the cab? I'm going over there.
5: Alone, I don't want to go home.
2: Look here, mister.
3: I'll take care of him, Walter.
2: What? You know this guy, Casey?
3: Sure. Remember me, Artie?
5: Sure. You're a cop, ain't you?
3: No. I'm no cop. But you know, it wouldn't be good if a cop saw you right now. A guy on parole is supposed to behave himself.
5: I'm not doing anything wrong. I'm just celebrating something. Something awful funny that's happened. You never guess a funny thing has happened.
3: Yeah, suppose I run you home, huh? You tell me about it on the way.
5: I'm not going to tell you. I'm not going to tell anybody. But you, you can read about it in the papers tomorrow.
3: Okay, but let me take you home anyway.
5: You can read it in the papers. Hey, say, you work on a paper. I remember you now. You're Casey.
3: That's right.
5: Casey, good old Casey. I'll buy you a drink.
3: No, wait a minute.
5: Wait a minute.
3: We'll have one later. You got a bottle at home, Artie?
5: Sure, I got a bottle at home.
3: Well, that's fine. Suppose you take me there and we'll have a talk about old times, huh?
5: I'd like to talk tonight. I'd like to talk.
3: Where are you living?
5: Her Buckingham Apartments. It's 6th Street, number 614. 614.
3: 614, all right, that's fine. Well, let's go then. Come on.
5: You're not just trying to get me out of here.
3: Of course not. Come on, pal. Come on.
5: Okay. You know, the funniest thing happened tonight, Casey. The funniest thing.

0: Here's where he lives, Annie. Hmm? I can only get him into his apartment.
1: What'd he do? Give you the number before he passed?
0: Yeah, 2B, second floor. All right, here goes.
1: Hey, you're not going to carry him.
0: It's the only way he can be moved.
1: But this is a walk-up place, Casey. The stairs.
0: Oh, poor guy isn't heavy. Open the door for me, will you, Annie?
1: Oh, all right, sure. Mm. I'd better come along and help you with the apartment door, too.
0: Yeah, if you don't mind, honey.
1: Gee, it's an awful cheap-looking place.
0: Well, guys don't usually come out of prison heavy with dough.
1: Well, I wonder who's... What's he living on?
0: Dixie Trumbull, a songwriter, was always Artie's closest pal. Imagine Dixie's putting him up for... He hasn't been on the chips lately either. Here we are. Here's 2B.
1: You have to go through his pockets and find the key.
0: Yeah, yeah. I'll prop him up right here. Eddie.
2: Funniest thing happened tonight.
1: Why are you snapping out of it, Casey?
2: Funniest thing.
0: Uh-oh. Passed out again. Yeah. I wonder where he carries his key. Annie.
1: Huh?
0: Look at this.
1: Automatic pistol.
0: This was in his pocket. Chump's just out of jail on parole. He's toting a gat.
1: Uh-oh. This doesn't look good, Casey.
0: Looks lousy. Hey, Annie. Yeah? This gun was fired not long ago.
1: Fire?
0: Yeah, smell it.
1: Yeah.
0: Wait a minute. Let's look at the clip.
1: Yeah.
0: One cartridge missing.
1: What do you think?
0: Your guess is as good as mine.
2: The funniest thing happened tonight. Funniest
0: thing. There, I found his key. Here, Annie, unlock the door, will you?
1: Yeah, okay.
0: I'm going to snap this guy out of his daze and ask him a few questions. All right, switch on the lights.
1: Oh, yeah. Here we are. How are you going to make him talk?
0: There now. You find some coffee in that kitchenette, will you, Annie, while I hold this guy up?
1: Yeah.
0: Make a pot of triple strength while you're doing it. I'll be ducking this guy in a cold bath.
1: Okay.
0: All right now, Artie. Come into this bathroom. Get those clothes off you.
2: Funny thing happened tonight.
0: Yeah, maybe it won't seem so funny after you hit this cold water.

0: I love you, Artie.
1: There you are.
0: Come on, Casey. Don't push my head under. Can you breathe?
1: All right, Artie. Okay, okay. I think you're on the sober side now. Come on, get out of the tub. Put on your clothes. Come out.
0: Yeah.
1: Lady's making some hot coffee.
0: A lady?
1: Yeah, a friend of mine. Oh, I'll leave you alone now. Don't be long. I want to have considerable talk with you.
0: Talk? What about?
1: Stay to your health. Get dressed and hurry.
2: Is he okay, Casey?
1: He knows what's going on around him now, anyway.
2: Did he tell you anything?
1: I haven't mentioned the gun. Let's have another look at that thing. Foreign make. 29.5 caliber.
2: It's got a pearl grip on it. It looks like a woman's gun.
1: Yeah. Say, it's funny. Phil Blaney was killed with a fancy little gat like this.
2: You mean the man Maddox went to jail for killing?
1: Yes. The bullet they took out of his head was a 29.5. I remember because it's an unusual caliber for pistol ammunition.
2: Oh?
1: You see, in this country, we standardize pretty much on 22s, 25s, and 32s. Like the cartridge Logan handed me today, 38s and 45s.
2: Yeah, wait, Casey.
1: What?
2: Someone's trying the outside door.
1: Yeah. Who's there?
3: Open up, we're police.
2: Police?
3: Open up, Maddox, or we'll blast our way in.
2: Hey, that's Sergeant Flanagan's voice.
3: It's the last warning, Maddox.
1: Hold everything, Flanagan, and I'll let you in.
4: Casey, what are you doing here?
1: Mind if I ask you the same question?
4: We've come to arrest Maddox for murder, that's all.
2: Murder?
1: Who?
4: Gypsy Hibbard.
2: Gypsy Hibbard?
4: Yeah. She was killed about 2 hours ago in her apartment. Now then, where's Maddox?
1: Why do you think Maddox had anything to do with it?
4: He was seen leaving the building she lives in. She was shot with the same kind of gap that killed Blaney 5 years ago. A 29.5 automatic.
2: Hey, Casey,
1: let me do the talking, Annie.
4: The only talk I want to hear right now is the answer to where's Maddox?
1: He's here, Flanagan.
4: Where?
1: In the bathroom. There.
4: All right, bring him out, Sam. I'll cover you with my gun.
5: Right, Sarge.
2: Hey, Casey, he killed that woman with a gun.
1: Maybe not, Ann. Maybe not. Don't mention that gun.
5: He's in the bathroom, Sarge. He's gone.
4: What? Hey, that open window.
5: He must have swung under the fire escape and got away.
4: Casey, you're to blame for him getting away.
1: I am.
4: You stalled me here while he was going out that window.
1: I wasn't stalling you.
4: We'll see what Captain Logan thinks about it. You know, you've got me in a jam, pal.
1: Well, I'll make Logan see you weren't to blame. Where is he?
4: At the late Gypsy Hibbard's apartment, trying to find out just what happened there.
1: Well, let's go. I want to find out what happened at the late Gypsy Hibbard's apartment, too.
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0: And that's why we were in Artie Maddox's apartment, Logan. That's all we know about him.
1: When you undressed him before you stuck him in a cold tub, Casey, he didn't run across a gun in his clothes.
0: I wasn't looking for a gun.
2: Casey.
0: Now, suppose you give Ann and me the lowdown on this shooting, pal.
1: Well, a guy called up headquarters. Wouldn't give his name, but he told us to pick up Lou Carboni and ask him why he'd just killed his ex-wife.
0: Ask Lou Carboni why he'd killed Gypsy Hibbert?
1: Yeah. So two of my men went to Carboni's home. They found him playing poker with three guys who said he hadn't left the house all evening. At the same time he was being checked, I came here to Gypsy Hibbert's apartment. Got the super to let me in and found her lying on the living room floor with a .29-5 slug in her head.
0: And somebody told you they'd seen Artie Maddox leaving the building.
1: Yeah, the superintendent. And checking the time he saw Maddox leave with the medical examiner's finding, the woman must have been shot just a few minutes before.
2: Have you any idea who made that call to headquarters, Captain?
1: Well, I think Maddox made it. He killed Gypsy Hibbert because she married another guy, Lou Carboni, after Maddox took the rap for her in that Blaney shooting. Maddox hated Carboni, too, for getting the gal he wanted, so he tries to frame Carboni for the murder he's just committed himself.
0: You know, Carboni wasn't on good terms with his ex-wife.
1: He wasn't seen near this building tonight. Maddox was.
0: A real murderer would take good care not to be seen.
1: Oh, yeah. Yeah?
3: Sergeant Flanagan, Captain.
1: Now, come in, Sergeant.
4: Carboni wants to know if he can go now, sir.
0: Carboni's here?
1: Yeah, I was questioning him in the kitchen before you arrived. I'll talk to him, Sergeant.
4: Yes, sir. Captain wants you, Mr. Carboni.
5: Captain, it's so late.
0: I wonder...
1: Carboni, you can go home now, but don't leave there without letting me know where I can reach you.
5: Very well.
0: Hello, Carboni.
5: Oh. Hello, Casey. Sergeant Flanagan tells me you helped the murderer of my ex-wife make his escape tonight.
0: I don't believe Flanagan told you that.
4: That I didn't, Casey. All I said
5: no.
4: was...
5: Don't take me seriously. I was only kidding.
0: Doesn't seem like a good time for kidding. You're in a spot, Carboni.
5: What do you mean by that?
0: Can't you figure it?
5: Why, you...
1: Never mind. Go on home, Carboni. I'll see you tomorrow.
5: Okay. Perhaps you'd better tell Casey about my alibi, Captain.
0: He has told me.
5: It's a very good one. Good night.
0: Oh. Well, Andy and I will be running along too, Logan. It's our bad luck this case had to break too late for a morning paper.
1: That is tough, isn't it? And I expect to have Art Maddox under arrest long before your next edition, so the afternoon sheets will get first crack at that news, too.
0: Where do you expect to find Maddox?
1: There's a general alarm out. We'll pick him up. Say, you used to know him pretty well. Maybe you have an idea where he'd hide out.
0: I didn't even know where he lived until after I ran into him at the Blue Note tonight. Come on, Annie.
2: Casey.
0: Let's go, kid. Good night, Logan.
1: All right.
2: Casey, you suppressed evidence. And you didn't tell Logan about that gun you found.
0: You were swell, kid. You didn't tell him either. Here's the outside door.
2: But we've got to tell him. Otherwise, we're accessories.
0: We won't bother with the elevator, Annie. Let's walk down.
2: We're not leaving until you give that gun to Logan.
0: Well, yes, we are. Come on.
2: No.
0: Give him the gun later. After I have a talk with Maddox.
2: Talk with... You know where he'd find it?
0: I think so. Which makes another little item I've suppressed.
2: Why?
0: Well, let's call it a hunch, Annie. I have a feeling that if the cops find Artie before I do, if they have that gun that seems to clinch his guilt, he hasn't got a chance. And he didn't shoot Gypsy Hibbert any more than he killed Phil Blaney.
2: You think Carboni did it?
0: What I'm thinking of now is locating Maddox.
2: Well, where are you going to look for him?
0: Well, he needs a friend tonight, a dependable friend. His closest pal is that songwriter, Dixie Trumbull. All right, we're heading for Dixie's place.
6: I ain't set eyes on Artie for 2-3 days, Casey. On the level, he ain't here.
0: Oh, listen, Dixie. Miss Williams and I want to help the guy. He needs help. Don't give me a wrong steer.
6: Well, I don't know what you're talking about, and I got no idea where Artie is.
7: It's okay, Dixie.
0: Hello, Artie.
6: Why, you said not to let anyone know you were here.
7: Casey's my friend.
0: Yes. This should convince you of that, fellow.
7: Oh, the gun. I figured you'd found it on me.
2: And Casey didn't tell the police about it.
0: I'll take the shells out of it. Put it here on this table until you tell me what to do with it.
6: What does the gat mean, Artie, and... What's the stuff about cops?
7: I haven't told you, Dixie, because the less you know, the less trouble you'll have. I'll go out and take a walk for half an hour. Please, Dixie.
6: Okay, pal. Guess you've got a good reason for asking.
7: I have.
6: That's all I need to know. See you later.
7: I can't have him mixed up in this case. He's too grand a guy. This apartment of his was the only place I knew of to go after I ducked out that bathroom window. I spent 5 years in prison. I can't go back there. I heard the cop say he was looking for me. I lost my head.
0: What were you doing at Gypsy Hibbers tonight?
7: You don't think I killed her?
0: I'd have given the cops that gun if I had. And told them to look for you here. Come on, let's have the lowdown.
7: Okay. You know, I was crazy about Gypsy before.
0: Yes, I know.
7: Before, yeah. Well, after I came out of jail, she wouldn't see me or even talk to me over the phone. Last night, I made up my mind I'd see her. I had to. Then, it was funny.
0: It's the funny part we want to hear about.
7: Well, I sneaked up to her apartment. A guy in stir showed me how to pick locks, and I sat in the dark waiting for her to come home. Finally, the outside door was opened with a key. It was Lou Carbone.
2: Carbone?
7: Yes, he sat down in the next room and waited in the dark. Then the door opened again. It was Gypsy this time. He told her why he'd come to kill her. Then I watched him do it.
2: You watched
0: why
2: him?
0: Why did Carbone kill her?
7: It was funny, Casey. It was so funny I couldn't raise a hand to stop him.
0: Come on, hold on to yourself, buddy. What did he say
7: well,
0: to her?
7: She had been blackmailing him, you know, threatening to tell the cops it was really Carbone who killed Blaney.
0: Carbone killed Blaney?
7: And I had taken the rap because Gypsy told me she had killed Blaney. She was protecting Carbone then at my expense. Then she married Carbone, and they got to hate each other. And tonight, he killed her while I was there to watch. Wasn't it funny, Casey? Wasn't it funny?
0: Come on, Artie, cut it out. What happened after Carbone shot her? Come on, Artie, pull out of it.
7: He wiped his fingerprints off the gun. He put it in her hand to look as though she'd committed suicide. But he didn't know I was watching. Then he let himself out the back way. I realize now it was a crazy thing to do, but I picked up the gun. I put it in my pocket. I thought he'd spoil his suicide setup. Then I got out of the place. I phoned the cops to pick him up.
0: Artie, no jury's going to believe the story you just told us.
7: I know that. But Carbone's not going to be free and alive while I pay for another murder he's committed.
0: What do you mean?
7: I got another gun before I came to Dixie's. You see? I'm going to kill Lou Carbone.
0: Artie, give me that gun.
7: Keep back, Casey. I'm going to kill Carbone today before the cops can find me.
0: Don't be a fool.
7: You've just said no jury will believe my story.
0: Give me that gun.
7: Keep back.
0: You won't shoot me.
7: Not to kill you. I'll let you have it.
2: He will shoot, Casey. Look out.
0: Okay, Eddie.
7: Now, you two get into this clothes closet. I'm sorry, but this is the way it's got to be.
0: It's a foolish way, Artie.
7: It's the only way.
0: No!
7: Let me go!
2: Don't kill me!
7: Give me back a gun!
0: Not a chance! I never figured you for a killer, Artie. You're not gonna louse me up by shooting Carbone or anybody else.
5: Thanks, Casey.
2: Hey!
5: Drop the gun you just took from him, Casey. What? Drop it!
7: Carbone?
0: Yes, there's nothing else I can do, Carbone.
5: Thanks. Now all of you move back against that wall. You see Maddox? Like Casey, I figured you'd hide out with Dixie Trumbull.
0: Why did you come here?
5: That gun I planted beside my late wife's body wasn't found there.

0: Always liked these imported gats. Well, you take the first slug from it, Casey. But what's wrong?
1: That 29.5 isn't loaded, Carbone. The shells are in my pocket.
0: Give them to me.
1: You can't hold your other gun and load the automatic, too.
0: You can load it. With its barrel pointed at Miss Williams. If you make a single phony move.
1: All right. I know when I'm licked.
0: Take the gun. Put a shell in its chamber first.
1: Okay.
0: Now load the clip.
1: This suits you.
0: Hold the gun by the barrel and slide the clip in.
1: Now what?
0: Put the gun on the table. Don't get your finger near the trigger.
1: There.
0: Nice little guns. Those 29.5s. Get ready to take it, Casey.
2: Okay.
3: I got you and the lady under this, Casey.
0: You'll get the second slug, Maddox. Then Miss Williams. Now, Casey. So long.
1: With that shell, Carbone, so long to you.
2: See, the gun blew up.
1: Yes, it exploded right in his face.
3: Right in his face. Wasn't it funny? Wasn't it funny?
4: We'll join the crowd at the Blue Note in just a moment. Last week, we told you about a sensational announcement from Anchor Hawking, which was to be made on the air tonight. However, we're obliged to postpone this exciting announcement until next Thursday, so be sure to tune in Crime Photographer 1 week from tonight. Now, meanwhile, surveys show that a vast majority of women prefer to buy foods packed in crystal clear glass. They give dozens of different reasons, but practically all say they prefer glass because it lets them see exactly what they buy before they buy it. Of the hundreds of young mothers questioned about baby food containers, 8 out of 9 say they not only prefer, but insist on prepared baby foods packed in glass. And their most important reasons are that glass is cleaner and more sanitary, and that leftovers can be resealed and safely stored in the original container. Now, you too can enjoy these advantages in buying foods. 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

0: explanation, of course, is very simple, Ethelbert. You see, I forced the .32 caliber cartridge Logan gave me yesterday into the chamber of that .29 5 caliber automatic. And it wouldn't pass through a barrel that was too small by 2.5 hundredths of an inch. You remember, Ethelbert, that inventor's machine gun that blew up because the shells were too large?
1: Oh, yeah.
2: Yeah. The explosion didn't kill Carboni, huh?
1: No. He'll live to go to the chair. And as for Artie Maddox, well, the criminal record he never deserved is being wiped off the books. So he'll just live again.
2: Funny, wasn't it?
0: Yeah. Funny.
1: Very funny.
3: Crime Photographer, starring Stotts Cotsworth as Casey, is brought to you each Thursday by the Anchor Hawking Glass Corporation, makers of Fire King Oven Glass, Anchor Glass Containers, Anchor Caps and Closures, all products of Anchor Hawking, the most famous name in glass.

Crime Photographer is directed by John Dietz. The original music is by Archie Blyer, and the program features Miss Jan Miner as Anne and John Gibson as Ethelbert. The part of Maddox was played by Lawson Zerbe, and Herman Chittison is the Blue Note pianist.

0: I got a call a little while ago from the man who does our photostatting. He said our order was ready.
1: What order?
0: That's exactly what I asked the man. He said the photostats for Leo Baker.
1: I don't understand, Arthur.
0: I didn't either, so I went over to the shop.
1: And?
0: Unfortunately, I was too late. Leo had already been in and picked them up. Must have gone there right from here.
1: Did you ask the man what the photostats were?
0: Yes. He said he wasn't exactly sure, but they seemed to be the same kind we ordered last week.
1: Like the letters to Mrs. Montrose.
0: Yes.
1: Arthur, I don't like the sound of this.
0: Neither do I. It could mean that he's forged some more Montrose letters and is going into business for himself.
1: Why, that little crook. We'd better put a stop to that. Come on, let's get over to his rooming house.
2: Earl, have you finished testifying in the Amarillo case?
3: Yes, Jim.
2: Good, I'll fill you in on this new one that we're on.
3: Fire away.
2: Well, a woman named Mrs. Montrose came in yesterday. She said she paid a man who said his name was John Smith $10,000 for some letters that her husband had written.
3: Another extortion case.
2: Yeah, but we've got a slicker customer to nail in this one.
3: You know who this John Smith is?
2: Yes, I sent one of the letters down to Washington along with a description of Smith.
3: You got quick action.
2: Yeah, Smith is actually a man named Arthur Scott. He's wanted in four states.
3: Mm-hmm. Well, what's his pattern?
2: Well, he picks a widow in each town whose husband has just died. Then he does what he did with Mrs. Montrose.
3: Mm-hmm. Now, where does he get the letters?
2: Oh, they're forgeries. Handwriting says they're the work of Leo Baker.
3: Well, I know that name, Jim. I helped arrest Baker when I was in the New York office.
2: Well, then you know he's pretty good, too.
3: Huh? I'll say he's good. You know how he broke out of jail one time? He showed the guard a note from the warden saying he could go into town. The guard was the warden's brother, and he couldn't tell it was a forgery.
2: Well, I've just had an alarm sent out on Baker and on Scott.
3: You think they stayed here?
2: I'm not telling, Earl. It's worth a chance. After all, they don't know that Mrs. Montrose came to see us.
3: Yeah, that's true.
2: I'd better call her and tell her we're in the case now. In it till we round up these extortionists.

0: Was Leo there, Lenore?
1: No, he's gone. Drive to Broadway and Main.
0: What for?
1: That's where he is. Feed a man for a year, you put the clothes on his back, and this is how he repays you.
0: How do you know he's at Broadway and Main?
1: Well, I spoke to the landlady. Told her I was his sister. Told her I wanted to surprise him. She let me into his room.
0: It's amazing how clever you are when there's money involved.
1: Well, I found some scraps of paper in his wastebasket. I put them together. And do you know what they were?
0: Obviously not.
1: Parts of another extortion letter.
0: So he is cribbing us.
1: Yes.
0: Well, I don't like to reopen old wounds, Lenora, but you've only yourself to blame for this.
1: Why?
0: Cutting him to 10%.
1: That's absolutely no excuse for disloyalty, Arthur. We turned left here.
0: I know.
1: While I was in the room, the landlady came in.
0: Did she catch you going through the basket?
1: No. She came in to tell me she just remembered Leo wouldn't be home for a while.
0: How did she know that?
1: She overheard him making a phone call in the hall. He was calling some woman.
0: Did you get her name?
1: And the landlady fished for it. Said it sounded like Morris. I said, Montrose? She said, yes, that's it. Leo is meeting her at Broadway and Main at 4:00.
0: Good heavens, it's 4 now.
1: We'll make it. We're almost there.
0: Let's see now. What will be the best way to handle this?
1: Let him make the contact. Then we'll follow him and collect.
0: Should we make him split with us?
1: Split with us? Arthur, Mrs. Montrose was our prospect. Anything he takes from her, we get 90% of. After all, we... Arthur, what are you doing?
0: Getting around the corner.
1: But that was Broadway.
0: I know.
1: Arthur, do you want to be arrested for speeding?
0: I'll take that chance. There. Now I guess we're all right.
1: What in heaven's name is this all about? We're looking for Leo.
0: I saw him.
1: Is Mrs. Montrose there?
0: Yes.
1: He could be collecting from her.
0: I doubt that, darling. The last I saw of Leo, he was in the arms of two large cops.

0: to tonight's exciting case from the official files of your FBI. Now a quick interview with a young father who looks as if he was feeling like a million.
1: Well, wouldn't you feel pretty good yourself, Mr. Keating, if you discovered how to get rid of a 10-year worry in 10 minutes flat?
0: How did you manage to do that, George?
1: Well, I asked my Equitable Society representative for that fact-finding chart for fathers and mothers you talked about on last week's program.
0: Did the chart turn out to be as useful as I said it would be?
1: Well, I'll say it did. Ever since my son George Jr. was born, there's been a big worry in the back of my mind. I'd say to myself, suppose I die unexpectedly. What's going to become of my family? What income would they need for food, clothes, rent, and all the other month-by-month expenses? Well, that's something I'll never worry about again.
0: Briefly, the Equitable Society's fact-finding chart gives a man a sound and reliable basis for estimating the minimum income his family would need to carry on without him. How much money they'd require to be well-fed, well-housed, and well-clothed until the children graduated from high school. What's more, this chart is simplicity itself. Every step is made absolutely clear by easy-to-understand pictures.
1: As I said, it took my wife and me only a few minutes to fill it in. We really enjoyed doing it. And what a load off our minds to discover that the problem was not half as tough as we feared.
0: By the way, George, how much did you pay for that chart?
1: Well, the Equitable man didn't ask for any money.
0: Of course not. This chart is absolutely free, and there's no obligation. Just drop a hint to any representative of the Equitable Society, and he'll be glad to see that you get a copy. Or send a postcard, care of this ABC station, to the Equitable Life Assurance Society.
1: That's spelled EQUITABLE.
0: The Equitable Life Assurance Society of the United States. And now back to the FBI file, Gentlemen Prefer Widows.

0: Extortion is one of the most difficult problems facing every law enforcement agency today. And you have already witnessed at least one of the reasons why. In most cases, the extortion victim is carefully selected, is chosen because the extortioner depends on the victim's silence after the crime has been committed. If that silence is maintained for any length of time, the criminals have such a head start that virtually no clue remains. If the victim never makes any complaint, and that happens more often than you think, the criminal is free to commit still more extortion. The Federal Bureau of Investigation prides itself on its ability to fight crime wherever and whenever it finds it. But by itself, your FBI cannot wipe out extortion. The fight on that crime must be initiated by you, the potential victims. And without your help, the fight is lost. By your help, your FBI means that when you or anyone you know receives an extortion threat, notify your local police immediately. Given that aid by enough people, your law enforcement agencies will wipe out the vampires and parasites who practice this ancient evil. The laws to punish them are on the statute books, but those laws apply only to criminals who are apprehended. And extortioners cannot be caught without the cooperation of one important person, you. Tonight's file continues later that evening at the FBI field office. Special Agent Taylor has just entered.
1: Earl, the police arrested Leo Baker this afternoon.
2: Good. How'd they get him?
1: Well, he contacted Mrs. Montrose. He told her to meet him at Broadway and Main Street.
2: For his second shakedown?
1: Yeah. She immediately contacted the police, and when Baker arrived, while they were there waiting for him.
2: Have you interviewed him, Jim?
1: Yes, I just left headquarters.
2: Get anything?
1: Not much. Oh, he admitted working with Scott and his wife, all right, but that's about all we could get out of it.
2: Did you learn where they were living?
1: Not from him, but we may have a lead. The police found two keys in his pocket.
2: Uh-huh.
1: One fit his furnished room. The other could be the key to where the Scotts are living. It was made by Acme Locksmiths on 9th Street.
2: Did you stop by there?
1: Yeah, but close for the night.
2: Well, these Scotts human, Jim. If he hadn't made the mistake of trying to get more money from Mrs. Montrose, we might not have any lead.
1: You know, that angle bothers me.
2: What angle?
1: Scott's going back for a second helping. I just have a feeling he wasn't in on it.
2: You think Baker did that on his own?
1: Yeah.
2: Why, Jim?
1: Well, Scott's record. The modus operandi has always been the same. He's never gone back a second time. He's always made the collection personally. All appointments he's ever made have never been on the street like that. They've always been in a library.
2: That certainly stands up, Jim. Of course, it still doesn't lead us to Scott.
1: Yeah. But if this key fits Scott's apartment, we could find something there that might take us to him.

0: Oh, Lenore.
1: Yes, dear?
0: I'm going out now. I won't be back till dinner time.
1: Where are you going?
0: I've got to go to the library and brush up on my chess. You see, our next prospect, the late Mr. Jones, was a founder of the local chess club.
1: Oh?
0: After I've refreshed myself, I think I'll drop by the club. Perhaps play a few games.
1: And how will that help?
0: Well, I thought I might find some specimens of his handwriting. You know, first draft of the club rules, maybe a letter recommending a new member.
1: Oh, I see.
0: But by the way, dear, I've hired Charlie Putnam.
1: To replace Leo?
0: Yes.
1: Never heard of him.
0: He's been working in the South. I've heard excellent things about him. Everyone says he's a fine forger and honest as they come.
1: Yeah, but will he work for 10%?
0: Yes, I've already arranged that. But you're going to have to wire him $200.
1: What for?
0: Well, darling, he has to come here. I'll send him and I'll need him in the next day or two to write the letters.
1: But why 200?
0: That's for his plane ticket.
1: I'll wire him 75. Let him come by bus. See you at dinner, dear.

0: Well, that key did fit Scott's apartment, Earl.
1: I assume they were gone.
0: Yeah, 2 days ago, but fortunately for us, their apartment hadn't been cleaned yet.
1: Oh, don't you find any leads?
0: I don't know. I piled everything I could find into this box.
1: Well, let's take a look.
0: Okay. Hey, you got a knife on you?
1: Uh-huh. Here.
0: Thanks. Here we are. Now, let's see what we got, huh?
1: Okay.
0: We'll put these shoes on the top here. I'd say they all belong to Scott.
1: Well, we can check where they were bought. Might bring something.
0: Yeah. Here's an old shirt I found in the closet.
1: Any laundry marking?
0: Yeah.
1: Well, let's save it and check that.
0: Okay. A couple of pipes. Set a book in.
1: Maybe we could get some prints off them.
0: Oh, I took care of that at the apartment, Earl. They're up at the lab now.
1: Oh, good.
0: And these are assorted patent medicines and cosmetics that I found in the medicine chest.
1: Junk.
0: Yeah, I don't think they'll lead us anyplace.
1: No.
0: And these two newspapers. That does it.
1: Mm-hmm. Didn't leave us much. Say, those out-of-town newspapers, Jim?
0: Yeah, they're from Mid-City.
1: Anything clipped out of them?
0: No. Well, let's take a look at Scott's record, huh? That's it over there on the corner of the desk.
2: I got it.
1: Yeah, Jim.
0: Thanks. Now, let's see if we can find what Scott would want with newspapers from Mid-City. Yeah, he wasn't born there. He's never been arrested there. Hey. You know, Scott might have gotten these to find out what was going on in Mid-City. Let's call the police there. Have them keep an eye out for Scott and his wife. It's just possible that that's where he's going to do his next job. Earl, I just got a call from the Mid-City police.
1: Anything on Scott?
0: No.
1: Well, then why did he have the newspapers?
0: Well, maybe if we could trace where he bought them, we'd know. Let's check the out-of-town newsstands.
1: There must be a dozen of them, Jim.
0: Okay, let's take a picture of Scott and cover them all. You have any luck, Earl?
1: No.
0: None of the stands I went to even carried the Mid-City Journal.
1: Same here.
0: You think we're betting on a dead horse?
1: No telling.
0: Hey, wait a minute. I just thought of something. I'm going to make one more phone call to Mid-City. Earl, we hit the jackpot.
1: You found Scott?
0: No, but I'm sure now he's in Mid-City.
1: Why?
0: I called the Mid-City Journal. They checked their records. Scott had a 3-month subscription that just expired.
1: Yeah, but Jim, that doesn't tell us where to look for him up there.
0: Don't you remember his pattern? Come on, Earl, we've got a plane to catch.
3: Quite an imposing library, isn't it, dear?
4: Mm.
3: Majestic pillars, ivy-shrouded walls. You know, I always enjoy these visits to the Fount of Learning. Go ahead, Lenore.
4: Thank you.
3: Let's go over this way.
4: I wonder if she's here yet.
3: I imagine so. I told her 3:00. It's now 5:05. They're always prompt, you know.
4: Where are you meeting her?
3: In the financial section. Quite apropos, don't you think? Behind those bookcases there. It's quite sheltered. Now, you sit down here. Read one of those magazines. I won't be long.
4: Would you rather...
3: Shh. Sorry. Just wait for me here, dear. Pardon me, ma'am. I'd like to see if a book I'm looking for is on that shelf.
4: What is it called this time?
3: Huh?
4: Remember me, Mr. Scott?
3: Why, it's Mrs. Montrose.
4: That's right.
3: Goodness,
4: I've come here to get my money back.
3: I'm sorry, Mrs. Montrose. I have to be running along.
4: Oh, no, you don't.
3: Let go of me.
0: All right, Mrs. Montrose, we'll take over.
3: What is this?
4: This man is from the FBI. He's the one who told me you'd be here.
3: Really? How clever.
4: You can get my money back for me, Mr. Taylor.
0: We'll certainly try, Mrs. Montrose, as soon as we get this man to headquarters.
5: Arthur and Lenore Scott were tried and convicted in a federal court on a charge of extortion. Each received a 10-year sentence. Leo Baker and Charlie Hudson, the two forgers employed by the Scotts, were also sentenced to serve 5 years each in a federal penitentiary. Special Agents Taylor and Clayton were able to locate the Mid-City victim from whom Arthur Scott intended to extort $10,000 by remembering his previous pattern of operations. Since the victim in each previous case had been a comparatively new widow, they reasoned that Scott had subscribed to the Mid-City Journal so that he could read the obituary pages. This would also give him a list of close friends and relatives who had attended the funeral and from whom some information might be obtained at a later date. Information which, by itself, might be harmless, but which could form the basis for a new series of forged letters. A check of the widows of all wealthy people who died in Mid-City while Scott had his subscription brought to light one widow who had just received a letter similar to the one received by Mrs. Montrose. For the purpose of making a positive identification of Scott, Mrs. Montrose agreed to come to Mid-City and to wait at the library in the alcove Scott had set up for his meeting with Mrs. Jones, the new victim. Mrs. Scott was arrested on the front steps of the library, and their newest accomplice, Charlie Putnam, was located at a nearby rooming house. And so, two special agents of your FBI, in cooperation with the local police in two cities, were able to round up and exterminate this well-oiled machine of extortion, to remove them, at least temporarily, from the criminal scene.

0: In just a moment, you will hear about next week's exciting case from the files of your FBI. But first, a few words from our Equitable Society representative on the fact-finding chart for fathers and mothers.
1: I'm speaking for 8,000 Equitable Society representatives located in every state of the Union. Just say the word, and any one of us will be glad to see that you get a copy of the fact-finding chart for fathers and mothers. No charge or obligation. So why delay? Phone one of us, Equitable Society representatives, soon.
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2: Next week, we will dramatize another case from the files of the Federal Bureau of Investigation. A case that is another true chapter from the annals of organized crime. Its subject, hijacking. Its title, The Blundering Felon.
0: The incidents used in tonight's Equitable Life Assurance Society's broadcast are adapted from the files of the Federal Bureau of Investigation. However, all names used are fictitious, and any similarity thereof to the names of persons living or dead is accidental. Tonight, the music was composed and conducted by Frederick Steiner. The author was Jerry D. Lewis. Your narrator was William Woodson, and Special Agent Taylor was played by Stacey Harris. Others in the cast were Bill Johnstone, Ted Osborne, Florence Walcott, and Peggy Weber. This Is Your FBI is a Jerry Devine production. This is Larry Keating speaking for the Equitable Life Assurance Society of the United States and the Equitable Society's representative in your community, and inviting you to tune in again next week at this same time when the Equitable Life Assurance Society will bring you another thrilling story from the files of the Federal Bureau of Investigation. The Blundering Felon. On This Is Your FBI.
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4: 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Tonight's FBI file, The Skid Row Shakedown.

0: The face of America is freckled with cities of such beauty that they make you hold your breath when you first see them. New York on a spring night when the wind comes crawling through Central Park. San Francisco when the gentle fog wraps Nob Hill in a white blanket as a gift for the sightseer to take home. New Orleans when Canal Street lights up with the gaiety they call the Mardi Gras. Those are just a few of the things that make a trip through our big cities so memorable. But there are other places in our urban centers, other places not so attractive. Places like the Bowery in New York, Main Street in Los Angeles, West Madison Street in Chicago. Each has a different name, but they are all alike. They are the streets to which men go when hope dies, and when it makes very little difference to them whether they die too. Tonight's file is about such a street and about some of the people who breathe its foul air. Tonight's file opens in the lobby of a cheap flophouse located in the slum district of a large eastern city. A young man stands behind the desk as the front door opens and a visitor enters.
1: Good morning, good morning. Miss Guilford about, please?
2: Yeah.
1: Well, I wonder if I might see her, please.
2: Mom.
1: Oh, are you Mr. Guilford's son?
2: Yeah.
1: Well, well.
3: What is it?
1: Oh, good morning, Miss Guilford, good morning.
3: Oh, hi, Mr. Fergus.
1: This young man was just telling me that he's your son. Why, I had no idea that you had any offspring.
3: He's been away, he just got back.
1: Well, unbelievable. Unbelievable that someone as youthful as yourself should be the mother of a strapping boy this size.
3: Cut the con, Mr. Fergus. What do you want?
1: Well, I understand that one of your guests passed into the great beyond last night.
3: That's right. A man called George Pettis.
1: Have any of my confreres been here yet?
3: No, you're the first.
1: Well, splendid, splendid. What room did Mr. Pettis occupy?
3: 31.
1: Will I require a key?
3: No, the door's open.
1: Oh, thank you, my dear. Excuse me.
2: What's he?
3: A scavenger.
2: Huh?
3: Well, there are a lot of them down here. They get the word when any of these bums die, and they come round and go over whatever stuff they left.
2: What for?
3: Well, maybe the bum had some moo in a bank. Maybe he's an heir. He might even have left some stuff that the bum's family'd want.
2: Oh.
3: Yeah, sort that mail, will you?
2: Okay.
3: Once in a while, they score pretty good.
2: What happens then?
3: I get cut in. Once Fergus got $300 from a guy in Chicago. The bum who died was the guy's father.
2: What did you get?
3: 10%.
2: That ain't much.
3: No, it is when you don't have to work for it.
1: Miss Guilford. Appears that this was rather a fruitless visit.
3: Uh-huh.
1: Yeah, there may be a few trinkets of sentimental value in Mr. Pettis's effects, but it may be a difficult pursuit finding anyone to whom they possess such value.
3: Well, do what you can.
1: Oh, I shall, I shall. Good day, Miss Guilford.
3: So long.
1: Oh, and goodbye to you, Mr. Guilford. It was a real pleasure to have made your acquaintance.
3: Weird little guy, ain't he?
2: Yeah. Mom, I think I'll take a walk.

0: Mrs. Calloway?
1: That's right.
0: Well, how do you do? I'm John Fergus.
1: Hello.
0: I asked you to meet me here at the zoo because I thought we'd be able to talk freely in front of the animals.
1: You said on the phone that you had something important to speak to me about.
0: That's right, Miss Calloway. I have.
1: What is it?
0: Let's sit down on this bench here.
1: Very well.
0: There we are. I have my wares in this briefcase.
1: Your wares?
0: Yes. Let me see. Do you recognize the handwriting on this envelope, Mrs. Calloway? Splendid.
1: Where did you get that letter?
0: George Pettis, the man to whom you indiscreetly wrote so many letters, died last night in a waterfront pop house.
1: Oh.
0: He left nothing of value except your correspondence. You see this return address on the envelope? That's how I was able to find you.
1: Who are you? How'd you get them?
0: I am a friend of the weary and the dispossessed. I am likewise a messenger who links the past with the present. I frequent the cheap hotels here in town, and when I discover a deceased derelict, I try to let someone who cares know that he has gone to his reward.
1: Oh.
0: They have great pride, these ragged hulks, and because of that pride, they frequently destroy any evidence that might help to lead me to their loved ones.
1: And you called me just so that you could give me this letter that I wrote 15 years ago?
0: This and the other 9 letters that the late Mr. Pettis left among his effects.
1: Oh, that's wonderfully kind of you.
0: Thank you, Mrs. Galloway.
1: Do you have the other letters with you?
0: Yes.
1: May I have them, please?
0: I'm not quite ready to turn them over just yet.
1: Why?
0: I've made you a gift of the one you hold in your hand. However, the other 9 are the wares I have to sell.
1: But they're only letters from me to George. They wouldn't be of any value to anyone else.
0: Not even to your husband? Mrs. Calloway, I admit that I'd rather not be forced to do business with your husband. But if you refuse to buy the letters, I'd have no alternative.
1: How much do you want for them?
0: I can't quite put a price on them yet.
1: Why not?
0: Oh, there are factors to be weighed.
1: When will you know how much you want?
0: Maybe today, maybe tomorrow. I'll drop you a line as soon as I've determined what the current market price is on Calloway Originals.

0: Meanwhile, at the local FBI field office, Special Agent Jim Taylor is just being greeted by a visitor, Police Sergeant Blaine.
1: Well, Jim, it looks like we get to work together again.
2: Well, that's fine with me, Dick.
1: I was just in to see your agent in charge, and he asked me to check with you.
2: No, what's the story?
1: Did you read about a Mr. Clinton Lowell committing suicide yesterday?
2: No, I just saw the headlines.
1: He was being victimized.
2: Oh, how do you know that?
1: In going over the files at his office, we found a series of notes from an extortioner that threatened him with physical violence unless he paid.
2: Which gives the FBI its jurisdiction.
1: Right. And we didn't discover what the extortioner knew about Lowell, but he referred to some letters that Lowell had written.
2: Letters that he wanted to sell back to Lowell?
1: Yes. Apparently, the extortioner found them among the effects of someone who died. Someone whose first name was Justin.
2: I don't suppose there was any signature on any of the extortion notes?
1: No. When I found them, I put them all in a cellophane envelope. Here.
2: Thanks, Dick.
1: Thought maybe your laboratory might be able to analyze the type and see if they can give us any help.
2: Mm-hmm. Well, I'll be glad to send them through for you.
1: Thanks.
2: Any dates on these notes, Dick?
1: Oh, yes. That first one is dated about 6 months ago.
2: Oh, yeah. Well, then I think we can assume that this Justin something or other died right around that time, huh?
1: That's logical.
2: Well, if he died here in the city, the local Board of Health would have some kind of a report on him.
1: Yeah, they would.
2: Well, I'll check that angle for you.
1: Okay.
2: In the meantime, why don't you go back and see if you can find anything else in the files at Clinton Lowell's office. Let's meet back here tomorrow.

0: What is it, son?
1: You heard that guy, Fergus?
0: Yeah. Came by this morning, gave me $10.
1: What?
0: Pettis. Guy who died in room 31. He had an old pocket watch. Fergus found some relatives and sold it to them for $100.
1: He clipped you.
0: What do you mean?
1: Remember I walked out of here right after him yesterday morning?
0: Yeah?
1: I followed him. He went to the zoo. Meet some dame.
0: Well?
1: Remember the briefcase he had?
0: Uh-huh.
1: He opened it up, took out a letter. When the dame got a look at the letter, threw her for a loop. They talked for a couple of minutes, and then they both left. I tried to follow the dame, but she got in the cab, and I lost her.
0: What are you trying to prove?
1: That he wasn't trying to sell no pocket watch. Where's Fergus hang out?
0: Well, he's got an office in the Miller Building, room 629.
1: You know his phone number?
0: Uh-huh.
1: Call him. Ask him to meet me here tonight.

0: Dick, I don't know how much good it'll do us, but I did find something.
1: What, Jim?
0: In checking the death records for the week previous to the date on that first extortion note, I found an old man named Justin Gentry died in a flop house over on the west side.
1: Oh, did you go over there?
0: Yeah. Dick, do you know anything about any of those scavengers who get a man's effects after he dies in one of those places?
1: Yes.
0: Well, one of them got Gentry's effects. Apparently, he found some letters which incriminated Clinton Lowell.
1: Oh. Well, I didn't find anything else in Lowell's private files.
0: Oh. Well, this clerk down at the flop house I went to said he couldn't tell me which of the scavengers had gotten Gentry's effects.
1: Was he on duty at the time?
0: No. A clerk named Thompson had the desk that day, and he won't be back at the flop house until tomorrow morning.
1: And they didn't know where to reach him, huh?
0: No, but I'm going to stop by there on my way to the office tomorrow morning and see if this Thompson can remember who got his effects. If he does, Dick, we're in business.

0: Good evening, Miss G. Good evening.
1: Hi.
0: I'm sorry I couldn't get here any sooner.
1: Now, that's all right, Mr. Fergus.
0: Has another of your guests crossed the Great Divide?
1: No, my son wanted to see you.
0: Your son?
1: Mm-hmm.
0: About what?
1: Well, he'll tell you himself. Come in the office.
0: Oh, very
1: it's
0: well.
1: It's right through here.
0: You first, Miss Guilford.
1: Okay. Okay. Arthur, here's Mr. Fergus.
2: Okay.
0: Your charming mother just told me that you had something to discuss with me, young man.
2: That's right.
0: Well, what is it?
2: Mom, he gave you $10 for the stuff he got out of that Pettis guy's room, didn't he?
1: Yeah.
2: You got short-handed.
0: No, see here, Mr. Guilford. I resent your inference.
2: Mr. Fergus, I followed you when you left here yesterday. You made a phone call, and then you went to the zoo and met a dame. You showed her a letter that you got out of Mr. Pettis's room.
0: Yeah, that's correct. Mr. Pettis had several letters in his room when he passed away. I thought they might be of value, but they weren't.
2: Then why did you keep them in a safe at your office?
0: What?
2: I went to your office this afternoon. Couldn't find nothing in your desk, so I opened your safe.
0: Mrs. Guilford, this is outrageous.
1: I don't go along with you.
2: Mr. Fergus, them letters ain't worth nothing. You won't mind me keeping them, will you? I got them right here.
0: Let me have them.
2: Oh.
0: They're no good to you. The only person to whom they have any value is the woman who wrote them.
2: What's her name?
0: Oh. If you knew that, you'd be as smart as I am. And quite obviously, you're not.
1: Well, it looks like you guys are stuck. Fergus, you know who wrote the letters, but you ain't got them. Arthur's got them, but he don't know who wrote them.
0: Let me have them,
2: Fergus.
0: I want them.
2: Hey, oh.

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One day we gon' laugh about the nights we broke. Sharing fries, big dreams, and side jokes. If life try to fold you, don't you fold too. You the story that the world

0: as you can imagine, a devastating one. Nor would the loss of any extortioner constitute one to be mourned. They are the parasites of our civilization and not worthy even of our contempt. However, the death of John Fergus does serve to prove the truth of an axiom which has been repeated time and again in an attempt to bring it home forcibly to you listeners on this series of official broadcasts from the files of the Federal Bureau of Investigation. That axiom is that crime begets crime. Neither you nor anyone else can engage in the commission of a single illegal act and then decide to stop. That first misstep is often the beginning of a criminal career. The reason your FBI repeats that fact is that it knows that crime has often been portrayed as a glamorous occupation, and that many first offenders took that wrong step because they were tempted by that false glamour. It is an odd fact that from the moment of a criminal's first illegal act, his best chance for survival rests with the strongest possible law enforcement agency. Or, as in tonight's case, if he succeeds in committing one crime without being apprehended, he will continue to commit others until, finally, he commits the number one crime, murder. Tonight's file continues at the local FBI field office.
1: Dick, I think I found another piece of the puzzle. I stopped by that flop house this morning where Justin Gentry died.
2: Uh-huh.
1: I spoke to the clerk who was on duty when one of those ghoulish characters came in for Gentry's effects.
2: Did he remember which one it was?
1: Yes, it was a man named John Fergus.
2: Did the clerk have any idea where Fergus could be located?
1: No, he said he knew that he had an office, but he didn't know where. I checked with the phone company. They have no telephone listed under that name.
2: How often does Fergus come around?
1: Oh, every couple of days. Oh, I've had an alarm sent out on him.
2: Good.
1: Oh, pardon me, Rita.
2: Sure.
1: Special Agent Taylor speaking.
3: Lieutenant Frederick's down at headquarters, Jim.
1: Well, hello, Lieutenant. It's been a long time.
3: Yes, it has. Say, I got word you're looking for a man named John Fergus.
1: Yeah, that's right. What do you know about him?
3: He's just been found. Murdered.

0: What is it, son?
1: I dug up where Fergus lived.
0: Good boy. How did you do it?
1: Remember the gas bill he had in his pocket?
0: Huh?
1: One made out in the name of Jackson.
0: Oh.
1: That was for his apartment. St. Kennel Street.
0: You went there?
1: Yeah.
0: Find anything?
1: Yeah. Jim was full of carbon copies of letters he wrote to the suckers he was clipping. This is the one we're looking for. Name is Mrs. Calloway.
0: Let's see it. Dear Mrs. Calloway, with reference to the antiques belonging to the dear departed George Pettis, my current market quotation is $9,000.
1: You see?
0: Why, that little crook. And he was going to brush me off with a sawbuck.
1: Well, I'm going to make me some food. I'll figure out what we want to do with the $9,000 we're going to get from that Mrs. Calloway.
2: Dick, I went to John Fergus's office. It had been rifled, cleaned out. There was nothing there.
3: I wish we could come up with where he lived.
2: Oh, I already have.
3: How, Jim?
2: Well, I went to the morgue and looked at his effects. They consisted of some movie stubs, some matches from a restaurant on the west side, and a key.
3: Uh-huh.
2: It was a new key, so I decided to go up to the neighborhood where the movie house and the restaurant were and see if any locksmith could recognize it.
3: Huh?
2: That didn't work. So, on a hunch, I tried the doors of a brand new apartment house about a block from the movie.
3: And that did work?
2: Yeah, it paid off. The key opened the front door of one of the apartments. It was listed under the name of Leo Jackson. Once I got inside, with the cooperation of the building superintendent, I knew I was in the right place.
3: How?
2: The apartment had been rifled, too. You know, we may be able to find out who it is if we get lucky. At both the office and Fergus's apartment, this morning's mail had been opened and read. Iden is trying now to get prints off the mail.
3: Oh.
2: According to the files I found up in the apartment, Fergus has been in the extortion business for quite some little time.
3: Did you find anything on Clinton Lowell?
2: Fergus was the one who was shaking him down. I also found out the name of his latest victim.
3: Well, who's that?
2: A woman named Calloway. I found a sheet of carbon paper and held it up to a mirror. He had written to Mrs. Calloway with an obvious reference to some letters that belonged to a George Pettis.
3: Did you find those letters?
2: No, Dick, I didn't.
3: Well, I think I'd better check and see if I can find anything on where this George Pettis died and who he is.
2: All right, Dick. While you're doing that, I'll go up and see Mrs. Calloway.

0: Hello?
1: Hello. Is this Mrs. Calloway?
0: Yes.
1: I'd like to see you this afternoon, Mrs. Calloway.
0: Who is this?
1: My name is Arthur.
0: Arthur who?
1: Never mind that right now, Mrs. Calloway.
0: If you don't tell me your name, I'm going to hang up.
1: I'm a friend of John Fergus.
0: Oh.
1: He gave me those letters you wanted.
0: I see.
1: He said to bring them as soon as you had the money ready. You got the money, Mrs. Calloway?
0: No.
1: Better get it.
0: I'll have to have more time.
1: Mr. Fergus said no storm. Today is when he wants the money. What time should I come?
0: Well, I have to go to the bank first. Be here in an hour.

0: Just a moment.
1: Mrs. Calloway?
2: That's right. Are you Arthur?
1: No, ma'am. I'm a special agent of the FBI. Here are my credentials.
2: I see.
1: Do you mind if I ask you some questions, Mrs. Calloway?
2: Why, no. Please come in.
1: Thank you. Mrs. Calloway, in going over the effects of a man named John Fergus, we found evidence that he might be extorting money from you.
2: I don't know anyone named John Fergus. Who is he?
1: He's a man who was found dead down on the waterfront, murdered. In checking on another case, we learned that Fergus was an extortioner and that he had written you a recent note.
2: I've never received a note from him.
1: Are you quite positive?
2: Yes.
1: Well, it had to do with some letters that you had written. He had come into possession of them. If those letters exist, Mrs. Calloway, and if you haven't yet paid on them, it's perfectly possible that someone else has come into possession of them now and will try to extort you.
2: Well, I'm sorry I can't be of more help than this, but I don't know anything about it. Let's leave it this way. If anyone gets in touch with me, I'll get in touch with you.
1: Thank you, Mrs. Calloway.
2: Coming.
3: Mrs. Calloway?
2: That's right.
3: I'm Arthur.
2: Come in.
3: Thanks. You know why I'm here?
2: Yes.
3: For some money.
2: Where's Mr. Fergus?
3: He's busy. That's why he sent me.
2: You're lying.
3: What do you mean?
2: A man from the FBI was just here.
3: Huh?
2: He told me that Mr. Fergus was murdered.
3: Oh.
2: That sort of changes things, doesn't it?
3: No.
2: Oh, I think the police would be interested in knowing that you now have those letters.
3: Who would tell them?
2: I would.
3: It wouldn't save your neck. Before the cops get the letters, I'll have them printed all over town. Would you want that?
2: No.
3: Then where's the money?
2: And that valise on the table.
3: That bag, you mean?
2: Yes.
3: Is there 9,000 here?
2: Yes. Now let me have my letters.
3: Sure. Here.
2: Now get out.
3: Huh?
2: Get out, I said.
3: Yes, ma'am.
1: Hello, Guilford.
3: What? Who are you?
1: I'm a special agent of the FBI. Now turn around and step back inside.
4: Although charged in federal court for extortion, Arthur Guilford and his mother were turned over to local authorities for prosecution of the more serious charge of murder. Arthur Guilford was found guilty and sentenced to be executed. His mother was convicted as an accessory and sentenced to a 20-year term in prison. The reason Special Agent Taylor returned to see Mrs. Calloway is that a check at the neighborhood bank revealed not only that she had her account there, but that she had withdrawn $9,000 in cash that morning, the exact amount mentioned in the extortion letter John Fergus had written. Special Agent Taylor learned from the identification section that the fingerprints on the mail which had been opened in John Fergus' office the morning after Fergus' death belonged to Arthur Guilford. When an examination of the carpet in the office of Mrs. Guilford revealed a fresh blood stain and several hairs which the laboratory identified as having come from the head of John Fergus, both Mrs. Guilford and her son confessed. And thus, because of the swift cooperation of a local police department and the untiring investigation of a special agent, your FBI was able to close another file and to close it successfully.

0: In just a moment, we will tell you about next week's case from the files of your FBI. But now, listen. With every tick of the clock, time, as they say, is marching on. So don't put off that important decision you made a few minutes ago. Be sure to get the equitable fact-finding chart for fathers and mothers. It's the first step towards making certain that your wife and children will continue to live in comfort and security, even if you should be taken from them. Phone your Equitable Society representative soon. Or send a postcard to the Equitable Society, care of this ABC station. Your request will be forwarded to the nearest representative of the Equitable Life Assurance Society of the United States.
1: Next week, we will dramatize another case from the files of the Federal Bureau of Investigation. A dramatic account of the Bureau's effort to clear an innocent man. Its subject, armed robbery. Its title, The Slapstick Holdup.
0: The incidents used in tonight's Equitable Life Assurance Society's broadcast are adapted from the files of the Federal Bureau of Investigation. However, all names used are fictitious, and any similarity thereof to the names of persons living or dead is accidental. Tonight, the music was composed and conducted by Frederick Steiner. The author was Jerry D. Lewis. Your narrator was William Woodson, and Special Agent Taylor was played by Stacey Harris. This Is Your FBI is a Jerry Devine production. This is Larry Keating speaking for the Equitable Life Assurance Society of the United States and the Equitable Society's representative in your community, and inviting you to tune in again next week at this same time when the Equitable Life Assurance Society will bring you another thrilling story from the files of the Federal Bureau of Investigation, the Slapstick Holdup on This Is Your FBI.
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4: Personal notice, danger's my stock and trade. If the job's too tough for you to handle, you got a job for me, George Valentine. Write full detail.

0: Standard of California, on behalf of independent Chevron gas stations and Standard stations throughout the West, invites you to Let George Do It. Partner in Panama, another adventure of George Valentine.
1: Dear Mr. Valentine, the job's not too tough for me, but I don't want
2: it. Hey, wait a minute. Who is this? Lieutenant Riley?
1: It's the voice of desperation. Get over here quick.
2: Why?
1: Why? Why, he asks. Valentine, there's a character wrapped around my neck. His name is Grovich, the stupendous Mr. Grovich, Hollywood's most colossal producer of popcorn bait.
2: He makes movies?
1: Oh, no, no. Not without you, he doesn't. That's the job, Valentine. You're going to be the man behind the man behind an Oscar. That's an eight ball in arms.
3: Please, please, Miss Brooks, I do not do chariot races. My style is realism, my own invention, realism.
4: Oh, I see, Mr. Grovich.
3: In my last picture, a man chases a man across Golden Gate Bridge. You know where we took that picture?
4: Golden Gate Bridge.
3: Precisely. You have the feel of it. Real people, real places, real blood in the heart of the heroin, real bullets.
2: Yeah, sure, Mr. Grovich. And it's real money, too, I suppose. But what is
1: He's made a picture, but he can't release it, Valentine.
2: Why not? Nobody will buy it?
3: The world is clamoring for it. So is the Academy. And so is my bank. I have got $1 million tied up.
4: Well, what's the matter? What happened?
1: Vic Ruskin. That's what's happened.
2: Vic Ruskin? Huh?
1: Yes, yes, a name from ancient history. One of the prehistoric thorns in my side.
4: Lieutenant, I've heard of Ruskin, but I thought he was dead.
1: So did I. So did the police in half a dozen cities all over the world. Only to be honest about it, he just disappeared 10 years ago. He might have stayed that way if it hadn't been for my friend Grovich here. But no, now he's got to go around raising the dead.
3: Mr. Valentine, this latest picture of mine that I can't release, it's a masterpiece. Why? It is real. What's real about it? People. Real people like bank robbers, murderers, you know.
1: Like Vic Ruskin. He's in it. His name. Things he did.
2: Oh, now I get it, Mr. Grovich. You've done one of your super thrillers based on some of Vic Ruskin's crimes. And you haven't bothered to get his permission first.
3: But I thought he was dead, and he had no relatives.
4: What makes you think he isn't dead?
3: He sent us a letter. He read about the picture in a fan magazine. He wants $50,000 for the right to use events of his life. $50,000 cash, and the lawyers tell me.
2: Did he sign the letter?
1: Yeah, sure. But there isn't a record of his signature we could check. But there's a record of other things. In the letter, he gives facts about his crimes only he and the police could have known. Ah, there's no doubt about it. It's him, all right.
2: Okay, okay. So Vic Ruskin's alive instead of dead. And he's got the amazing gall to want $50,000 for giving you...
3: We're going to give him the money.
4: What?
1: And if he sticks his neck out far enough to take the cash, maybe the police can close in and get him extradited before he pulls into hiding again.
2: Say that again, will you? Extradited?
3: Well, whoever delivers the money will have to go to Panama, naturally. That's where the letter came from.
4: Panama?
2: Oh, now, wait a minute.
3: But, Mr. Valentine, think of my picture. It's in the can, but on the hook.
1: Look, it's a big favor to us, Valentine. Now, if you'll only...
4: Stop it, both of you. George, it's suicide. Vic Ruskin will know that whoever's bringing the money will want to catch him,
1: Miss
4: too.
1: Miss Brooks, all Valentine does is deliver the money, get Ruskin's signature on the release, then duck out and we do all the rest.
2: Yeah, and I suppose I find this guy wearing a sign around his neck saying...
1: Well, it's here in the letter. You meet a guide who'll take you to him, Del Catone. Now, you meet Del Catone at Balboa when you land at Tocumen Airport.
2: There you see, nothing to it, Angel. Just an eight ball with wings.

0: Maracaibo, Caracas, Para, Rio de Janeiro.
1: Would you be looking for something?
0: Maracaibo.
1: I say, excuse Caracas, me, my friend. Would you be looking for something?
2: Huh? Rio de Janeiro. Oh, no, no. I just got in.
1: Oh, you didn't.
2: What's that?
1: My friend, I couldn't help noticing. You've been walking around the airport with your bag there like a man lost. As a native of the parts, I always like to help.
2: Okay, Irish. I got in half an hour ago from Managua. I have been looking for somebody, but not with your accent, I'm afraid. You're not Del Catone.
1: A friend, my friend, a friend. He asked me to meet you. Poor Catone is a musician, plays in the Sailor Place in the old town, Club Cortez. And, Mr. Valentine, since your plane come in at night...
2: He would have met me anyway.
1: Of course, to guide you to something. So if you'll just be coming with me...
2: Not quite so fast, but...
1: Such a crowd here, a man would... Well, he should know how easy it is, and a crowd to...
2: No, oh, no, you don't. Let go of that bag. Hey!
3: Oh. Senor! Senor, what is it? You're sick. What has happened? Senor, please.
2: No, no, it's nothing. Forget it.
3: But, senor, the man. I saw the man.
2: Yeah, nothing happened, I said. Skipper, will you? A sucker just stole my three clean shirts, that's all. Welcome to Panama.

0: You're not drinking, monsieur?
1: No.
0: In the Club Cortez, everyone drinks.
1: Yeah, sure. Well, I'm way behind. I'm an exception, that's all.
0: But you are alone.
1: Well, that's the way exceptions always are. Now, look, there's an English sailor across the bar wants somebody to talk to.
0: He's quite happy talking to himself. I'm a singer, but in the Club Cortez, the boss says everyone should have a partner. What are you doing here?
1: Waiting for the music to stop? The orchestra. I like to visit with musicians.
0: Oh. And why are you in Panama?
1: Oh, now, look, sister, I don't see where... Oh, wait a minute. Come on, sit down.
0: Thank you.
1: You bump into people, don't you? Well, I had a friend down here once. Name was Ruskin, I believe.
0: Of course. Vic Ruskin.
1: Yeah. What did you have to drink?
0: Nothing.
1: Where did you know him? When?
0: A long time ago.
1: Know where he is now?
0: I wish that I did. I wish I could help you, monsieur.
1: Oh, what do you mean?
0: Nothing. Just that Vic Ruskin is dead, isn't he?
1: Okay, lady, many thanks anyway.
0: But, monsieur...
1: I'll stick to musicians, thank you. Show me which one of these marimba boys is Catoni, will you?
0: Del Catoni?
1: Yeah, that's right. I'd like to meet him. Everybody should have a partner.
0: Then you're still alone, aren't you? I still have a chance.
1: What's that?
0: Don't you read Spanish? It was in all the newspapers.
1: Huh? Come on, let's have it.
0: Del Catoni was found murdered in the street, monsieur, more than 3 days ago.

0: Ah. We meet again, eh, Mr. Valentine?
1: Well, make yourself at home in my room, my friend.
0: I had a little key and it just happened to fit.
1: Oh, well, don't apologize, Buster. After the runaround I've been through, I'm glad to have a man-sized shadow to work out on.
0: No. Now let go.
1: I suppose you brought my suitcase back,
0: yes,
1: huh?
0: Yes, I did.
1: The shirts didn't fit, huh? You came to look for some more.
0: Please, I only wanted to see you.
1: All right, Irish, here I am. Now make it fast.
0: Well, my regards to you. Now, in the first place, Mr. Valentine...
1: Come on, faster.
0: But you must understand about the airport. I didn't intend...
1: Now, you listen to me. You knew Catone was dead, but he was supposed to meet me. You know I'm delivering money to Vic Ruskin. Maybe you even know where Ruskin is. Well, now take the words out of your mouth and let's have it.
0: Mr. Valentine, my name is Pizarro Fane.
1: Oh, great combination.
0: The South American Irish. I'll have you know in the artillery under Simon Bolivar, my grandfather was...
1: Yeah, come on.
0: All right. But never mind, it's a good story sometime. By occupation, Mr. Valentine, I'm by way of being a barrister.
1: Lawyer? Oh, this gets wilder and wilder, doesn't it? What do you chase for ambulances down here?
0: Ambulances? Oh. I'm not in regular practice, as they say.
1: Yeah, I can imagine.
0: I have a preference for living down the coast, you know, banana plantations and hardwood jungles.
1: You mean down where it's hotter, you find there's less heat?
0: You're a smart man. I admit the stupidity of trying to steal that $50,000 from you, but Mr. Valentine, do you know what a quid pro quo is?
1: Sure. It's the first nickel in the slot machine.
0: Remuneration, reward. It'd even be legal.
1: You mean if you can't fry a fish one way, you'll do it another. Now, what's the idea? You want to sell me what you know? Is that it?
0: I'll do even better. I'll sell an object. A statue.
1: A what?
0: A statue, my friend. In a bamboo thicket by a path crossing. And as for what all I know, well, I'm sure we can reach a price.
1: Yeah, you know, prices are slipping these days.
0: Mr. Valentine, my information would be accurate. I'm not an amateur informant.
1: Don't be so eager, Pizarro. You make it sound even phonier.
0: Please, don't bother to answer that.
1: Yeah, hello?
2: Hello, monsieur.
1: Well, it's you, huh?
2: Who better would you expect, monsieur?
1: Pan American Airways with a free ticket home. I'm getting sick of the local population.
2: But I'm only trying to help you, monsieur.
1: Oh, sure, I know. Now, look, I'm busy right now. I've got a professional liar here.
0: Now, look, Valentine.
2: But, monsieur, listen. I've been tracing the actions of the musician for you, Del Catone. I found a ship captain, Captain Tug, who was with him a week ago down the coast.
1: Down the coast?
2: The captain knows nothing, but... he picked up Catone a week ago from a visit to some banana plantation.
1: Huh? Lady, maybe you've just begun to clean up a liar.
2: What? What? But, monsieur, can't I help more? Can't I...
1: Thanks, no. I just decided to make a purchase someplace
0: Mr.
1: else.
0: Mr. Valentine!
1: Hold it a second.
0: Mr. Valentine! Outside there! Look out!
2: Monsieur! Monsieur, where are you?
1: I'm right here on the rug. Where do you think...
2: What was it? What happened? What...
1: Do you really think you could help me find Vic Ruskin down the coast with this captain you dug up, find the plantation?
2: I would hope so, monsieur. I would want to, whatever you want.
1: Okay, sister. Seeing the dance floor has just been swept clean by bullets, I guess you finally got yourself a partner. The competition was just shot full of holes.

We'll return to tonight's adventure of George Valentine in just a moment. One of these days, you get in your car to start out to a dinner party, a business trip, or maybe a family gathering. You touch the starter and, uh-oh, dead battery. 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They'll make sure the watery level is right and the terminal posts and clamps are okay. Why not get this speedy protective service tomorrow? Avoid the delay and extra costs of a neglected battery. It's especially important at this time because short trips and cold weather put extra drain on the battery, cut down on its ability to do its job. And of course, your battery loses power most when your car is used least. 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

0: You come down to Panama with $50,000 in cash. You're to deliver it to Vic Ruskin, a criminal who's been hiding out for 10 years but is now threatening to sue a movie company which dared to make a movie about him on the supposition that he was dead. But it's not so easy delivering the money, is it? The guide Ruskin sends to meet you is murdered before your arrival. And then a lawyer of sorts who is offering to sell his knowledge is shot from outside your own hotel window. Well, if your name is George Valentine, you give yourself a third and last chance as you sail down the coast with a girl you found in a bar and the boat captain she found, Captain Togg.
1: Well, a little calmer this morning, huh?
2: Yeah.
1: You don't talk much, do you, Captain?
2: Well, I talk. There is nobody to talk to but people.
1: All right. Anyway, it is a little calmer.
2: I'm turning into the main river current.
1: Yeah, so I see. Can't you remember any more about dropping Gattoni off, picking him up on your way back to Panama? Didn't he...
2: Wake up down there, Pedro! High speed! Watch the bridges scraping in the mud, huh?
1: Say, look, Captain Togg, the plantation pier. Don't you know who lives there? Haven't you ever heard the name Vic Ruskin?
2: From you, yeah. I know the Big Hut plantation I do business for. The little forgotten dead ones. Numbers and places, that's all. For the alligators and snakes to lie waiting for man to lose his fight with the jungles. Each one of us to his own craziness, eh?
1: What do you mean?
2: Here she comes.
1: Oh. Now listen, Togg. She found you, but I hired you. I'm paying the bill, you understand?
2: Perhaps not so crazy. I don't forget. Slow it on the engine, you idiot!
3: We're almost there, monsieur.
1: Yeah.
3: When we go ashore, when you give him the money, what will you say?
1: I'm going alone.
3: It may be hard to find
1: it. If there's a house, it won't be far from the pier. If Ruskin's in it, I'll be back on the boat fast.
3: I knew him once. I could help to recognize him for you.
1: Look, sister, I've got my own way.

0: Hey, wait a minute. Cut it out. All right, cut it out, will you, Savvy?
1: Say, that ain't me.
0: Sure, sure. Who'd you think it'd be? Would you?
1: Excuse.

0: Oh, yeah, yeah, sure. It's real funny, isn't it? Your Indian getting my gun.
1: Well, what do you expect, tourist? You don't think I'd let you come calling with a gun in your pocket?
0: Come on, come on. Sign the papers, Ruskin. I've got a date.
1: Well, I've got to read the small print, ain't I? Boy, all them whereases. I'm in the movies, Valentine. I hereby release all rights. That's me.
0: Yeah, well, it kills me, too. Let's see a sample signature.
1: Oh, a legal beagle, huh? And there. How do you like that? Oh, it's the same, all right. Check it against the letter I wrote Grovich.
0: Okay, you're it. Now, come on, scribble it on the papers.
1: There's a little matter of money.
0: There you are, big shot. $50,000.
1: Look. Oh, baby, look. You don't know what they mean down here. It's too bad Catoni can't be seeing this. He'd enjoy it. Look at him.
0: You could drop one on his grave.
1: Just look at all the... What?
0: I said on his grave.
1: Whose grave?
0: Oh, come on. Cut it out. Catoni's dead, and you know it.
1: I laugh a lot, tourist. But I don't like jokes.
0: I don't know any. The Irishman's dead, too. Bizarro Fane. But you know that.
1: Valentine, what are you talking about? I live in the jungle. You said Catoni...
0: Sure, you want me to think you've been a hermit 10 years, so I'll send the police in this direction, maybe. But your face isn't yellow enough.
1: What?
0: A guy in the bush lives on adaprine, doesn't he? For malaria. And this place of yours, Buster, it's broken down. You haven't got enough supplies. What did you do? Come down just before me so you could meet me here?
1: Shut up.
0: Maybe you were even at Panama when I was. Maybe you even killed those guys so you wouldn't have to run a split with them.
1: I said shut up. Give me that money. I'm getting out of here. Give it to me, I said.
2: Stop it!
0: Well, you've got your uses in a shore party after all, haven't you, lady? Now, just let me hold that gun. And...
2: No. He was signing your paper, monsieur.
1: Tasha. Hello, Tasha. Yes, yes, I was just...
2: He will sign your paper, monsieur.
1: Sure, I'll sign it. There you are.
2: And the money, monsieur.
0: He's already got it.
2: Then the business is over. Stand very still, monsieur, to one side.
1: Oh, no, no, don't!
0: Give me that, you crazy little... What's the matter with you? Drop it, I said.
2: All right, monsieur.
0: Well, the business is over, all right. He's dead.
2: I know it.
0: Well, what in the name of blue blazes do you...
2: He was my husband.
0: Your what?
2: Vic Ruskin was my husband. I told you this trip was important to me. I was as anxious to find him as you.
0: Oh, sure, sure. So you kill him in front of a witness. Big love.
2: You may do what you like. I've tried to find him for years.
0: You were really married?
2: In Venezuela, 10 years ago. You ran away, took everything I had. My life isn't very pretty.
0: And now you're a widow. And he was such a heel, a local court might let you off easy. And then you'd have $50,000 inheritance. Maybe it is worth it.
2: I don't want the money. You take it. There, in your pocket, monsieur.
0: What? Well, okay, sister. Now go on back. I'll take care of things here.
2: Shall I wait for you outside by the bamboo?
0: No. Go on back to the boat. Tog won't leave without me.
2: Of course not, but don't you think...
0: Go on, I said, beat it, will you?
2: Yes, monsieur.
0: Something a wild Irishman said keeps sticking in my mind. In a bamboo thicket by a path crossing. Sure, it's even the only crossing. I'll sell you what I know, my friend. An object, a statue. Pizarro, I'll bet you're laughing at me. Hey, he wasn't kidding. This is it, all right. Homemade statue, tombstone. Rest in peace. Victor Ruskin, died 1939. Valentine, I guess you finally dug a grave for yourself, didn't you?

0: Well, to say, Mr. Valentine, huh? Tide for low on bait, you know.
1: Yeah, Captain. I'm all finished ashore.
0: Yeah. Pedro, your latest come.
1: Where's the girl now, Captain?
0: Huh? She went to her cabin. We'll be casting off.
1: Yeah, yeah. Well, I'll be watching from on deck.
0: Pedro! Get that queen sailing so I can toss the line.
1: Hello.
2: I was going to rest, monsieur, but you see, I'm here.
1: Yeah, yeah, so am I. A person left up there in the jungle wouldn't have any way to get out, would he?
2: Of course not.
1: So the money's still safe, too, still here in my pocket.
2: But of course.
1: You know, I guess I had a couple of chances to live and didn't take them.
2: What?
1: Back there in the house, I still had a chance to live. Only I had to get curious and goad that guy up there about Catoni and about his not really living here and about all the things.
2: I have killed a man, monsieur. I do not want to talk
1: about... Oh, yeah, you killed him, all right. Because I went too far and found out too much, and so did he. That's why Catoni died and Pizarro. They knew too much they might use for themselves. Sure, you killed him. Even said you didn't care what happened. But it's like the money. You knew it had come back to you. You knew you were safe. Because now I'm on the death list, too.
2: Monsieur,
1: because now
2: no.
1: I know too much, too. I know you were lying like a rug when you said he was Ruskin, when you said he was your husband.
2: Get away from me.
1: Oh, no, you don't. It was like this, doesn't it? He was a phony put in there for the job. Oh, sure, he's the same guy I wrote to the movie company so the handwriting would check. And Catoni, he was going to be my guy.
2: Let go of me. Let go of me.
1: Only 50,000 bucks is a lot of dough down here, isn't it? I guess the hired hands got greedy. Was that why Catoni was knocked off? The lawyer Pizarro, I suppose, gave advice on how to handle a movie company in the first place. But of course he had to get it when he came offering to spill me the whole works about Ruskin.
2: I was on the telephone. I wasn't near your hotel room. I didn't do it.
1: You keep that mouth shut. I want to live. I saw the tombstone, sister. Vic Ruskin died 1939. Only a guy named Lieutenant Riley convinced me that Ruskin's really alive.
0: How's the heat clear, Pedro?
1: He changes his identity. He builds a new identity he can live with and stay with even after engineering a fraud like this one. Oh, no. The pillow goes over the mouth. Don't mind if I tie the sheets a little tightly, do you? It's my life, remember? Sure, baby. A good identity. One that gets you around to all the places to arrange this business. To kill Catoni and the Irishman. All right, Tasha. The place for you is overboard. Well, don't worry, sister. You're not going overboard. A chair makes a better splash.
0: Tasha! Pedro, you hear that? Something's overboard. Stop the engine, you idiot. Tasha!
1: Pleasant dreams, Captain Ruskin.
2: What are you going to do? You can't run the boat. You're still miles from nowhere.
1: I'll do all right, sister. I can use Ruskin's gun on Pedro. I can use the wireless.
2: It would have been so simple. Vic would have shot you aboard. You would have come back a casualty of the greedy dead man in the jungle.
1: Sure, and I suppose with a sob story, the widow would have collected the money legally. And Ruskin could have gone right on being Captain Targ forever.
2: I underestimated you, monsieur. I'm sorry, monsieur. Can't you at least look at me for once? And nobody has to know about the $50,000 and... And we can...
1: The dance is over, Tasha. It's time to change partners.

0: George, what was she like? You've told me everything else, but what was Tasha really like?
1: Oh, well, I don't know, Brooksy. Ask Lieutenant Riley when he gets back from Panama with Ruskin.
0: What was she like?
1: Oh, now, look, Angel, keep your mind on the subject. It's not every night we get to see a private showing of a movie, is it? Right here in the home of a big producer?
2: No, I will kill myself. I am ruined. I will kill myself.
0: Mr. Grovich, what's the matter?
1: I thought you were on the phone.
2: Long distance is a tragedy. My beautiful realism.
1: Long distance?
2: From Panama. From Lieutenant Riley. Now that Dick Ruskin is being extradited, he will stand trial for many crimes.
0: But Mr. Grovich...
2: $500,000 he wants now. $500,000 for his rights so he can hire the best lawyers. This is what happens to me, the father of realism. The bank won't stand for it. My beautiful picture, every part of it, so true to life, and now it would never breathe.
1: Hey, wait a minute, Mr. Grovich. I've got an idea for a picture you could do. Look, a young man goes down to the jungle to deliver a crook some money. Only there he meets a very beautiful girl. But she's really the crook's wife. And she's...
2: No, it is not real. This could never happen.
1: There's your answer, Angel.

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Robert Bailey is starred as George. Let George Do It is written by David Victor and Jackson Gillis and directed by Don Clark. Virginia Gregg appeared as Brooksy, Wally Mayer as Lieutenant Riley. Ed Begley was Grovich, Ted DeCorsia, Fane, Maria Palmer, Tasha, Joseph Granby, Togg, and Fred Shields, Ruskin. 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Listen again next week, same time, same station, to Let George Do It. 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

A delicate case of murder.

0: 2 a.m. I say, Winstead, will your wife be down shortly?
1: Yes. Laura promised a special seance from Miss Keaton here at 2.
2: Yes, and I can hardly wait. I've always been so curious about things like this, but I've never attended a seance before.
0: Well, I assure you, Miss Keaton, you'll find it most fascinating. I've been watching Laura practice for almost 5 years. She makes more progress with every sitting. It's absolutely astounding what she can do. Isn't it, Winstead?
1: Yes, quite.
0: Oh, yes. She really didn't know she had the power, you know, until about 1937. Remember, Winstead, the penthouse party? Who gave the beastly thing? Do you remember?
1: Yes, I remember very well. It was Quentin Ramsey.
0: Oh, yes, that's who it was. Ramsey had a mystic oracle board, you know, Ouija. No one could get the thing to work until they coaxed Laura to sit down and have a try.
2: And she made the board work?
0: Oh, indeed she did. All over the place. It was absolutely weird. She got messages from several of the guest friends who had passed on some time ago. People she'd never heard of until that night.
2: How wonderful.
0: Well, she used the board for about a year and then found out she could get pencil messages.
2: Pencil messages?
0: Yes. Yeah, she simply substituted a pencil for the little heart-shaped board with the isinglass window. Her messages came in more rapidly that way, were more complete, and this method was less tiring for her.
2: You mean she actually contacts departed spirits that way?
0: I mean she did. But she gave up the writing method 2 years ago. Didn't she, Winstead?
1: Yes, thank heavens. Every place I'd go, I'd find a paper simply covered with strange scratchings, harebrained so-called messages.
0: Why, look here, old fellow. Do I detect a shade of sarcasm in your voice?
1: I dare say you do. I'm rather bored with the whole thing.
0: But why, Winstead?
1: Simply because it's all a lot of...
0: Well, go on.
1: Oh, never mind. No, I wish he'd come on downstairs and get this thing over with. But, Rika, I urge you not to waste your time with this foolishness.
0: Foolishness? Now, look here, Winstead. You can't talk about your wife's work like that.
2: No, darling, really. I'm absolutely fascinated by it all. I can't wait for Mrs. Winstead to come down.
0: No, she'll be down in a moment. I say, Winstead, really, I can't understand your attitude about Laura's work. Why, you used to enjoy watching her work immensely.
1: Yes. I used to love her immensely.
0: What? I say, does that mean that you...
2: Mr. Rogers, you said a moment ago that Mrs. Winstead doesn't communicate by means of pencil writing any longer.
0: Why, no, she doesn't. After about a year of it, she undertook a profound and comprehensive study of spiritualism and communication with those who have left this level. In her study, she learned that those departed ones can sometimes make contact with us through the use of a medium's voice. She began very slowly at first, lying relaxed on a couch, eyes closed, and eventually her contact began to use Laura's own voice for their messages.
2: And that's what she'll do for us tonight?
0: That and more.
2: More?
0: Oh, yes. You see, Miss Keaton, after Laura Winstead perfected her means of vocal communication with spirits, she continued her studies and experiments until she became able to bring about materialization.
2: You mean...
0: Now we see the departed one with whom we commune.
2: Oh. Well, I really didn't expect that. I thought possibly a few table rappings.
0: Oh, there'll be more than mere rappings here tonight, Miss Keaton. Oh, here's Laura now. Laura, dear.
3: Good evening. Or should I say good morning? It's after 2 a.m.
1: Yes, Laura. We've been waiting for you. Really, I think you could be more prompt.
3: Do you, Harvey? Well, perhaps you should hold the seances instead of me.
1: Now, Laura, there's really no reason for you to make a scene.
0: Now, of course not. We're not here for a scene. It's for a seance. Shall we begin, Laura?
3: Yes. Harvey, if this is going to bore you, I suggest you go into the library until we've finished.
1: No, I'll remain here.
3: Then I must ask you to assume the right attitude. You know we always have difficulty getting good contact whenever a disbeliever is present.
2: Oh, I'm sure Mr. Winstead believes, don't you, Harvey?
1: I'd rather ask that same question of you, Frederica. We're finished here.
2: Oh, don't worry about me, Mrs. Winstead. I'm quite open-minded.
3: I'm sure you are, dear. Now, if we'll all gather around the table. Rogers, will you turn off the lights, please?
0: Oh, yes. Certainly. There we are. Now we'll all...
4: Oh, what's that?
3: What's wrong? What's happened?
0: Oh, never mind, Laura.
5: Frederica, are you all right?
0: Oh, yes. Yes, of course she is. I'm really missing my chair and bumped into hers. So sorry, Miss Keaton.
2: Oh, I'm sorry, too. Please forgive me, but I was startled for a moment.
0: There now. We're all settled. It was entirely my fault, Miss Keaton. I'm terribly sorry.
2: It's quite all right, Mr. Rogers.
3: Is everyone quite ready?
0: Yes, Laura. All ready.
1: Shall we begin any time now?
3: Harvey, we will begin when the opportune time arrives. Let me tell you once again that if you are impatient, it will be best that you will leave us.
2: Oh, no. No, Harvey, please don't go.
1: Don't worry. I have no intention of leaving.
3: You please all join hands. Roger, give me your hand. Miss Keaton, yours, please. Now you two clasp hands with Mr. Winstead.
2: Yes, I understand. Harvey, where's your hand? Oh, there it is.
0: All set, Laura.
3: Now, whatever happens, no one is to break the contact. Is that perfectly clear? No one. We will soon make communication with one from another level.
2: Where will we see this?
3: I must ask you to be very quiet, Miss Keaton. No one is to speak. And when the materialization takes place, please do not utter a sound unless it addresses you personally. We're gathered here to commune with whomsoever wishes to contact us. We've gathered with open minds and with a unity of purpose. If there's someone who wishes to speak to us, or any one of us, will he or she please make herself known? Is someone seeking contact? Please knock twice for no, thrice for yes. Do you have a message for someone present? For me? No. For someone else who is present here? Do you wish to speak through me? Do you wish to show yourself to us? Ah, very well. We will await your appearance now. When you are ready to speak through me, please begin.

0: Yes. Yes, I hear you.
1: I am calling to you, Frederica.
0: I hear you. I see you.
1: Do you recognize me, Frederica?
0: Yes. You are my mother.
1: Yes.

0: Oh, no. No, don't go. Not yet. I want to talk to you.
1: She's gone.
0: Oh, I saw her so plainly. It was my mother. I know it was. Harvey, did you see her?
2: Yes, I saw her.
3: Will you turn up the lights, Roger?
1: Yes, of course.
4: Feeling all right, Laura?
3: Yes, quite all right, thank you.
1: Miss Keaton?
0: Yes, I suppose so. I don't know what to make of this. It's all so wonderful.
2: I take it with a grain of salt, my dear. And try not to think too much about it.
3: Harvey, I'll not have you say such things. Miss Keaton, you've just seen and talked with your mother. You may do so again whenever you wish. And in case there's the slightest doubt in your mind, I can assure you that it was your mother.
0: Oh, yes. Yes, I'm sure it was, Mrs. Winstead. And as I say, it's so wonderful. Tell me, why haven't I heard of your ability to do this before now?
3: Because, Miss Keaton, I permit no one to speak of it. I do not wish to become a public figure. I give sittings for my friends. I don't wish the world at large to know about my power, so I swear every newcomer to complete and absolute secrecy. I'm asking you for your assurance now.
0: You mean you don't want me to speak of this to anyone?
3: Yes, that's what I mean. You must promise to speak to no one of what you have seen here tonight.
0: Very well, Mrs. Winstead. As you wish.
3: I shall expect you to keep that promise. No, the seance is ended. I shall bid you all good night.
1: Now, Laura, dear, won't you stay and talk for a while?
3: Thank you, no. I'm very tired, and it's almost 3 o'clock.
1: I'll see you to the stairs then, and then I must be going. Winston, old chap, I'll see you at the office tomorrow.
2: Very well. Thank you, Rogers.
4: Good night, Miss Keaton.
0: Good night, Mr. Rogers. Mrs. Winston.
3: Good night, my dear. Please come back again when you can.
0: Oh, thank you, I will.
2: Good night, Laura. I'll run Frederica home. I'll be along shortly.
3: Yes, Harvey. Take your time, my dear. Now, whatever made me say that? I'm sure you will, anyway. Good night.
0: Harvey, she's suspicious.
2: That I'm in love with you?
0: How could she have found out?
2: I told her.
0: You did?
2: Yes. Made a clean breast of it to her. Told her it was no good, she and I trying to continue to make a go of it. It didn't do a bit of good. She refuses to give me a divorce.
0: Oh.
2: I'm really desperate, Frederica. I can't stand living with her another day. She's changed so. There's no love in her heart anymore. No warmth. She's suddenly become such a different person. Nagging, sharp-tongued, overbearing.
0: Oh, poor dear. You do need someone to look after you. She must neglect you terribly.
2: She does. I minded a lot at first. Believe me, Frederica, I was always in love with Laura. Now she's so indifferent. Everything I try to do for her.
0: But why has she become so indifferent to you?
2: I stopped trying to explain that months ago. I don't care anymore. Now that I found you.
0: Harvey.
2: You do love me, don't you, Frederica?
0: Oh, yes, dear, of course I do. But we can't go on like this, with no solution in view.
2: But there must be a solution. There must be some way.
0: But there is no way. No way except the one Laura denies us.
2: Just give me a little time, Frederica. It isn't hopeless yet. I promise you, Frederica, I'll find a way.
0: Oh,
2: I'll find a way somehow.
0: My darling. Harvey, I'm still thinking about what Laura did here tonight. The apparition, the voice of my mother.
2: Oh, nonsense, Frederica.
0: Darling, what do you mean?
2: Here, I'll show you what I mean. Here, I want you to see this, Frederica. Here you are. See?
0: Well, that's almost an exact image of my mother.
2: Nothing but a papier-mâché face painted to resemble an old lady. An old gray shawl and some old-style spectacles.
0: But how does it work? How did she make it appear?
2: Easily. Look, up above there. An almost invisible wire strung across the room. Laura simply releases an electrically controlled lock on this cabinet behind her chair. Since the invisible wire is placed at a single angle, the so-called spirit slips slowly out in front of those sitting at the table. Here. Like this. There. Then Laura says whatever she wants to. Changing her voice. When it's all over, she simply manipulates this cord on a pulley inside the cabinet. The image is returned to the cabinet. Simple.
0: Oh, well, then she merely tricked us.
2: Tricked you. I've known for years that Laura's nothing but a fraud.
5: You might have kept what you know to yourself, Harvey.
0: Oh, Mrs. Winstead.
2: Laura, I asked you not to come here. She insisted that since you extended the invitation, she was obliged to. I felt it only fair to show her that she'd been the victim of a hoax.
0: Oh, Harvey,
5: never mind, Miss Keaton. I'm not in the least embarrassed. The apparition was a trick, yes. But I assure you, my dear, the voice was not.
2: Oh, of course it was, Laura. You know it.
5: Indeed, Harvey, my dear, there are many things between earth and heaven that none of us know. There are many things that you don't know. Yes, I have used tricks at our meetings. I admit that. But not everything that has happened here has been trickery.
2: You'll have to convince me, Laura.
5: Harvey, I have a feeling that someday, somehow I will convince you. And that when I do, you'll never be able to scoff at me again.

0: course. I'll see to it that you're well cared for financially.
1: No, Harvey. You're wasting your breath. I told you no yesterday. I say no again today. And I'll keep on saying no as long as I live.
0: As long as you live. Yes. Just so, my dear. Just so.

0: Frederica. Frederica, darling.
1: Yes?
0: Oh, Laura. How are you? Excellent, Frederica. I'm driving out to Cliff Point. Won't you ride along with me? We'll be back by noon.
1: Oh, why, thank you so much. I would like the fresh air.
0: Then come along, Frederica. I need some company, and besides, I want to have a little talk with you.
2: Frederica! Laura! Laura, stop! Stop the car, for heaven's sakes! Laura! Good heavens, Frederica! She'll be killed!
3: Here's your evening paper. Harvey Winstead's wife dead and plunged over Cliff Point. Two women forced off highway by unidentified truck driver. Mrs. Harvey Winstead killed instantly. Miss Frederica Keaton expected to die. Here you are, folks. Get your evening paper.

0: How is she, Doctor? How is Miss Keaton?
1: She's slightly improved, Mr. Winston.
0: Thank heaven.
1: But she's still in a very serious condition. She regained consciousness early this morning after a 10-day coma. She seems to recognize people, but something is wrong with Miss Keaton's nerve centers. For one thing, she can't use her voice.
0: An operation, perhaps?
1: Yes, a very serious one. It'll require, well, quite an expense.
0: Oh, hang the expense. Get the best surgeon you know of. I'll pay all the bills, everything. Only Frederica Keaton must recover.
2: I say, Winstead, do you really think that this girl will ever recover?
0: I don't know. It's been months since the accident. She hasn't been able to speak one word to me.
2: Oh, look here, it's none of my affair, really, but I know things have been going very badly for you lately. Losing your wife and all. If you need some money, old man...
0: Oh, no, no. No, thanks. Thanks a lot, Rogers. My money's not completely gone yet.
1: Good news. Good news, Winston.
0: Yes, Doctor?
1: The operation was a success. Believe me, I never dreamed it would require 3 operations to make Miss Keaton able to speak again.
0: She can talk?
1: Yes, after almost 6 months of silence.
2: Oh, that's splendid.
0: When can I see her, Doctor?
1: Why, now, if you wish. Here, this way. Just a few minutes now. She's very weak.
0: Yes. Hello, Frederica.
3: Harvey. Harvey. Darling.
0: Oh, my darling, at last.
3: Isn't it wonderful, dear?
0: Oh, my dearest one, to hear your voice again.
3: I thought I'd never speak to you again.
0: You must forget all that, darling. Get well soon, please. Because just as soon as you're strong enough, we'll be married, dearest. Just as I've always told you we'd be.

0: Oh, no. Wait a minute, Frederica. I want to carry my bride over the threshold.
1: Oh, sweetheart.
0: Up you come now. There we are. Now. There you are, Mrs. Winston, in your new home at last. Now, how about a kiss from Mr.

0: Winstead's new bride.
1: Harvey, you're always the fool, aren't you?
2: Frederica. Frederica, darling.
1: Oh, stop it. Stop it. You're so annoying, Harvey.
2: Frederica. Whatever's come over you.
1: You thought your problem was solved, didn't you? You thought sending me over the embankment to my death was the solution.
2: I don't understand.
1: Look at me. Whom do you see? Frederica Keaton, yes, of course you do. But whose voice do you hear?
2: Laura.
1: You've been so stupid, Harvey, you hadn't even noticed.
2: It can't be.
1: Are you a believer now?
2: Laura, my wife.

0: dark fantasy.
1: You have heard A Delicate Case of Murder, the 14th original tale of dark fantasy by Scott Bishop. Georgiana Cook was heard tonight as Laura Winstead. Ben Morris was Harvey Winstead. Eleanor Naylor Corrin played Frederica Keaton. Muir Height was Rogers. And Fred Wayne was the doctor. Next Friday night at this same time, listen to the 15th unusual tale in this series of dark fantasy, Spawn of the Subhuman, in which the nation's favorite soprano star makes an aeroplane flight to an incredible destiny that awaits her at the hands of a strange and mysterious madman. Tom Paxton speaking. Dark Fantasy comes to you from WKY, Oklahoma City. This is the National Broadcasting Company.
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4: Hi.
3: Sam?
4: Who else?
3: Did you wind it up, Sam? Is it all over?
4: If you're talking about the usual happy ending with the villains dead and buried and the lovers joining hands while the camera does a slow fade, it is not all over, sweetheart.
3: What do you mean, Sam?
4: The villains in this piece are for real, still doing business at the same old stand from one end of the country to the other.
3: Oh, Sam, you sound so grim.
4: Only because I have a grim tale to tell, little one. So warn all within earshot that if they seek bluebirds of happiness, sweetness and light, and love conquers all, to try another detective. Because even now, I am on my way with something that might butt into your sleep for the next few days. To wit, my report on the Denny Shane caper.
2: For NBC, William Spear, radio's outstanding producer, director of mystery and crime drama, brings you the greatest private detective of them all, starring Stephen Dunn in The Adventures of Sam Spade.
5: Effie!
3: Tired, Sam?
5: Yeah.
3: You look pale.
5: I guess maybe I'm a little sick, too.
3: Now, Sam, I warned you about heavy lunches when you're on a case.
5: Not that kind of sick, Angel. This kind starts at your shoe tops, runs up your backbone, and kicks around in your head till you're... Where's the book?
3: Right here, Sam.
5: Okay.
3: Date, fill it in. Two?
5: To John Q. Public. From Samuel Spade, license number 137596. Subject, the Denny Shane caper. Dear John Q. She was sprawled in the corner chair when I got back from lunch. A kid of 16 or so, complete with bobby socks, hair ribbons, and shoulder bag. The kind you see every afternoon in the drugstore near the high school, making jive talk over a soda. But she looked up as I walked in, and the eyes didn't look like jive talk at all. There was trouble in them.
6: You're Mr. Spade?
5: Yep.
6: The detective?
5: Well, according to some people.
6: Fine. I need a detective.
5: You're sure now?
6: Mm-hmm. Positive.
5: What would you be doing with a detective?
6: Your ad in the classified section said you find people.
5: Well, sometimes. They're not too badly lost, that is. Who do you want to find?
6: Did you ever hear of Denny Shane?
5: You don't really want to find Denny Shane, do you?
6: Why not?
5: Well, most people want to lose him.
6: Then you do know him. I'm glad. Here's... $20.
5: Now, wait a minute. Hold it, honey. Don't get anxious.
6: What's the matter? Don't you want to be paid for this?
5: Not if I don't do it.
6: What do you mean?
5: Let's talk about you. What's your name?
6: Mary Johnson. Does it make any difference?
5: Mm-hmm. Mary Johnson. Where do you live, Mary?
6: Well, I've never been in San Francisco before. I just got in yesterday. Staying with a friend out in the marina. My home's in Denver.
5: Denver, Colorado.
6: 2028 14th Street.
5: Okay. Here you are. You want to sign the contract?
6: Oh, all right. Where do I sign?
5: On the line here.
6: Oh.
5: No. The right name. Sally Joan Michaels.
6: How did you know that?
5: Next time you use an alias, leave the identification bracelet home.
6: Oh.
5: Don't tell people you're fresh out of Denver when your coat label says it's fresh out of Ruse Brothers, San Francisco. Now, let's try it again, huh? What about Denny Shane?
6: Well, I want to find him, that's all.
5: Well, that's a lot. Why?
6: I'd rather not say.
5: Well, in that case, Sally, I recommend another detective. You'll find there's an ad in the classified section just below mine.
6: You mean you won't do it?
5: Sally, if I may get pontifical for just a moment, Denny Shane is not the kind of character I would pick out for a kid like you. He has a reputation for booking horses, which is illegal, and welching his bets, which is worse. He is associated at one time or another with almost everyone in the files of the Kefauver Committee. And as for the girls he runs around
6: with... Stop it, will you?
5: Oh. Oh, so that's it.
6: No, that isn't it. I've never seen Denny Shane in my life. If we do find him, you'll have to point him out to me.
5: Really?
6: He's been good to me. You see, all my life he's been good to me.
5: Mm-hmm. And you've never seen him?
6: No. Denny Shane is my brother, Mr. Spade. My mother died when I was born. I was adopted, but Denny went to an orphanage, and I guess he sort of ran wild after he got out.
5: Yeah, yeah. What do you mean he's been good to you?
6: Sent me money on birthdays and Christmases, sometimes in between. He always said if I needed help to tell him, but I never knew where to find him. We need help right now, Mr. Spade. My stepmother has to have an operation, and I know Denny will give me the money if I can find him.
5: Why did you tell me all those black lies?
6: I was afraid you'd call my folks. They'd be horrified if they found out.
5: Oh. This is the truth now, Girl Scouts honor.
6: Yes, Mr. Spade.
5: Okay, you run home and study your algebra, and I'll look up Shane and Coyle.
6: No. No, I've got to talk to Denny myself.
5: You're sure you want to come along?
6: Oh, yes.
5: Okay, but I'm going to have to leave you outside while I talk to his friends. Let's go. I hadn't seen Shane since 3 years ago when he conned a client of mine out of $3,000 on a phony mining stock deal. I knew it was waste motion, but I checked the hotel where he was living then and found he was long gone. Came next in the following order, one gambling joint in South City, one saloon in the Mission, and one very dubious apartment on Turk Street, run by a charming wench wearing wedgies, culottes, and peach brandy. She gave me a peachy smile.
7: Who? Denny Shane?
5: Don't step on your laughs. You seen him lately?
7: Funny you asking about Denny. I saw him yesterday. First time in 2 years coming out of Augie Dano's.
5: Oh, who's Augie Dano?
7: Runs a gym exercise studio, reducing setup on Sutter Street. You know, work a little, lose the middle. Give us?
5: Yeah, I got it. But anyway, thanks. So we took off for Augie Dano's. We'd been together 2.5 hours so far and exchanged maybe 2.5 sentences. She'd just sit quietly in her corner of the cab with her hands folded on her lap, looking straight ahead. Sally. Hey.
6: Huh?
5: Hey.
6: Oh.
5: What's the matter, honey?
6: Nothing.
5: Oh, now, come on. Come on. You can tell your Uncle Sammy something's eating you. Now, what is it?
6: I told you.
5: You're sure it has nothing to do with Denny and you?
6: We settled that.
5: I don't know. Did we? You know, I got an ache in my bad knee.
6: Is that good?
5: Nope. I only get it when things are going sour on me. Well, here's Augie Dano's. Come on, you can go in, too. This place looks respectable for a change. The gold lettering on the door said Augustine Dano, Masseur, Scientific Reducer. And inside was an expensive-looking reception room with birch paneling, potted palms, and antique leather chairs, into one of which I stored Sally while I made bold to enter a door at the rear marked private.
7: Oh, now, there. Look what you made me do.
5: I am sorry.
7: Oh, dear me. You should be. My best perfume all over there.
5: I'm sorry. I didn't mean to slam the door, lady. The draft.
7: This
5: you
7: is
5: know.
7: A private office, sir. There is a button outside clearly marked ring and wait.
5: That I did not see. And once again, I am so sorry about spilling the perfume.
7: Oh, my. Toujours my regret, TV.
5: Hmm?
7: $12 an ounce.
5: Well, I regret TV, too. Now, look, how about announcing me to the professor?
7: Well, now, if you mean Mr. Dano, he's quite busy with another...
8: Mr. Rudnick, if the envelopes are ready,
9: Oh, who's this?
7: You've got me.
5: My name's Spade.
9: Spade? Spade. The detective?
5: Yeah,
7: detective?
9: Just a minute, Miss Rudnick.
7: Would you have your nerve barging in like that? I thought you were a client.
5: All right, Miss Rudnick. All right, here.
7: Well,
5: 4 bits. Now, buy yourself another quart.
7: Well, I never.
5: This I can believe.
9: Well, what do you want, Spade?
5: Well, I'm looking for Denny Shane. Someone saw him walk out of here yesterday.
9: Shane?
5: That's right.
9: Well, what's the matter? Some trouble or something?
5: No. His kid sister's trying to look him up.
9: Oh. That's funny.
5: What?
9: Well, that someone saw him coming out of here. I never heard of the guy. Of course, we got people in here all the time. You know, salesmen, agents, friends of clients, you know.
5: But no Shane.
9: Not that I know of. What's he look like?
5: Oh, about my height, blue eyes, pale complexion, too thin to be coming here as a customer.
9: Well, I wish I could help you, pal, but like I say, so many people come in and out of here,
5: sure,
9: you know.
5: Sure, sure. Thanks anyway. Bye.
9: Bye.
6: Any luck?
5: No, never heard of him. Come on.
6: Too bad. Where to now?
5: Oh, there are a couple of more places. After you.
6: Cab's gone.
5: Well, I told him not to wait. I thought we might have something to eat across the street.
6: I'm not hungry, thanks.
5: Look, you better call your parents.
6: No. No, don't. I told him I was spending the night with a girlfriend so they wouldn't worry.
5: That's another big black lie. Look, I'm tired of playing this way. I want it all.
6: I told you.
5: You're eating your heart out over something, and it's not Mama's operation. It's something bigger, and it hurts worse. And don't tell me any different because it's written all over your face.
6: Please. Please don't ask me anymore, please.
5: Ah, skip it. Where's the cab?
6: Don't take me home.
5: That's just where you're going, honey. Well.
6: What's the matter?
5: Look, coming up the street.
6: Is that...
5: Yeah, Denny Shane.
6: You're sure?
5: Of course I'm sure.
6: I've got to be positive.
5: I'll prove it to you. Denny?
10: Huh?
5: See?
6: Yes.
5: Denny, come here a minute.
10: Oh, Sam Spade, isn't it?
5: Yeah, yeah. Well, you recognize the kid?
10: No.
5: He's your little sister.
10: Sister? What are you talking about? I haven't...
5: It all happened in less than a second. So hard, so fast, so horrible, it froze me in my tracks. The shoulder bag flew open, there was an automatic in her hand, and then Denny Shane was dead on the pavement, and she was turning toward me. Her face a sick gray color, handing me the gun, handle first.
6: There. It's done now. You can take me to the police.
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0: Three chimes mean good times on NBC. Whether it's comedy, music, or drama you're after, you'll find it on The Big Show this Sunday. The dynamic Tallulah is your hostess, and her guests include Fred Allen, Jimmy Durante, Vivian Blaine, Jane Morgan, and Rudy Valley. You're invited every Sunday to The Big Show. And this Sunday also brings you a one-hour adaptation of F. Scott Fitzgerald's exciting novel, This Side of Paradise, presented by Theatre Guild on the Air and starring Richard Widmark and Nina Foch. And now back to the Denny Shane caper, tonight's adventure with Sam Spade.
1: I won't try to give you the play-by-play for the hour following the shots on Sutter Street because I was in no shape to remember things in sequence. In less than a minute, we were in the center of a milling crowd. Cars jammed up. Horns began to blow. Then the morgue wagon and a squad of homicide dicks and flashbulbs going off like firecrackers. And Sally standing them all off with a frozen gray expression on her face that never changed. While I stood at her elbow, me, Sam Spade, who'd seen Lord knows how many murders, with rubber in my knees and a feeling in my stomach like I was going to be sick. Finally, the squad car picked us up and headed for Dundee's office.
2: Mr. Spade?
1: Yeah?
2: I've been waiting for you to ask me why I did it.
1: I thought I'd leave that for the professionals.
2: It won't do any good to ask me, Mr. Spade. Please tell him that, will you? It'll save all of us a lot of trouble. Everything I told you was a lie. I had to make you take me to him some way because I didn't know what he looked like.
1: I hope you know what kind of a stew you jumped into, Sally, because from here on it's going to be pretty tough.
2: I don't care what they do to me. I've had nothing to live for a long time now.
1: What do you mean?
2: Sounds stupid, doesn't it? 16 years old and nothing to live for.
1: Ah, Sally.
2: Tell him not to ask me any questions. Tell him I'm guilty. Sentence me or do whatever they do. I'll never tell him why. I'll never tell him why.

0: Give me a cigarette, Sam.
1: Yeah.
0: Why did I have to grow up to be a homicide, Dick?
1: No dice, Lieutenant?
0: No dice. It's her old man's gun. Hooked it out of his drawer this morning before she left for school. I still think she's mixed up with Shane somewhere.
1: Dundee, believe me, that's one thing I can guarantee. She didn't know Shane from Hopalong and Cassidy.
0: Well, I'm only falling back on the standard answer to this kind of a clam bake, Sam.
1: This is not a standard clam bake.
0: You're telling me. You know, Sam, it kind of scares you. What the Sam Hill's happening to our kids? A 16-year-old girl still in high school walking up to someone on the street?
1: Shut up, Dundee. Oh, I'm sorry.
0: It's got me, too. She's resting on the couch in there. Stick around till I get back. I gotta go down and wait for her folks.
2: Oh, excuse me. I saw the lieutenant go out and I...
1: Yeah, come on in, sit down.
2: I'm a friend of Sally's. Do you think I could talk to her for a minute?
1: Well, I don't think she feels like talking.
2: Look, I got to, mister. I gotta talk to her.
1: What's your name?
2: Eddie Tucker. I go to school with Sally. I've been waiting for 3 hours outside for a chance to talk to her. Can I, please?
1: What's it about?
2: It's kind of personal.
1: Okay, through the door there.
2: Oh, thanks.
1: And leave it open.
2: Yes, sir.
1: The minute he went in, I slid along the wall into a corner between the door jamb and a file case. And through the doorway, I could see them both in a mirror on the far wall of the inner office.
2: Sally.
3: What are you doing here?
2: I had to see you, Sally. I heard about it, and I had to see you, that's all.
3: You're wasting your time, Eddie. It's all over, and you know it.
2: You shouldn't have done it, Sally. You know what I promised you.
3: I know what you promised me all the other times, too.
2: This was for keeps, honest.
3: So were the other times.
2: All right, look. Look at this, see? Out the window. Watch. Now do you believe me?
3: Eddie, it's not your fault anymore. I don't blame you, honest. All those promises...
2: I'll keep this one, Sally. Honest, I will.
3: No. You're a zombie, Eddie. You know what a zombie is? Someone who moves and walks around, but who's dead inside. Go away. Now. Go away.
1: He got up slowly and walked past me out the door. Rosy-cheeked, 17, with a tired old man look in his eyes. A few minutes later, the matron came by and I left her with Sally. The window in Dundee's office opened onto a second-floor roof below, and directly beneath it, I picked up what Eddie had tossed out. A set of car keys and a leather case, plus a third one that looked like it belonged to a school locker with a number 339 on it. And written in ink on the leather inside, like a memo, was Denny Shane, 778 Turk Street, apartment 4. Yeah.
4: Well, hold it, Jack. Aren't you going to wait for an invitation?
1: You done me wrong this morning, honey.
4: About Denny?
1: Yeah. Said you hadn't seen him in 2 years.
4: Ah, I told you about Augie Dano, didn't I?
1: Anyone told you about Denny Shane?
4: Ah, no great loss. Pax for biscuit. Oh, would you like a drink?
1: Thank you, no. Now, what about...
4: Oh, he had it coming to him sooner or later. Never made an honest buck in his life.
1: How did he have it coming to him?
4: Like he got it, like they all get it.
1: What was his racket?
4: Numbers. You know how it works? You buy a number.
1: Yeah,
4: and...
1: yeah. How do you know all this?
4: Curiosity. Intellectual curiosity. I want to know things. All the time I want to know things. Follow? So one day, when Denny leaves his suit to be cleaned and I find a book in his pocket, I ask the questions.
1: What book?
4: His numbers book, stupid.
1: What's that?
4: Oh, you know, with the names and numbers of all his customers.
1: You wouldn't know where it is, would you?
4: Oh, perhaps.
1: Oh, yes, yes. How does $5 look?
4: Bourbon is awful high.
1: Yeah, you probably drink it straight. 10.
4: Better. Come on. I think it's in his top drawer. Let me see now. Ties. There you are. That little black book. See? All the names, all the numbers.
1: All the names, all the numbers, and one other feature. It was divided into sections, labeled Galileo, Balboa, Lowell, George Washington, and a couple of more fellows who passed on long before the numbers racket was invented. Under each was a list of names. Eddie Tucker's was on the page headed Thomas Jefferson, and after it was number 339-7th Street. At this point, several bells rang. The odd key in Eddie's case didn't belong to a locker. It went with a box in the main post office on 7th Street.
2: Hey, now look, fella. It's 11 o'clock
1: at night.
2: Yeah,
1: my name's Spade, clerk. Look, see? The license.
2: I don't care about the license. The rules and regulations of the United States Postal Service...
1: I know, through rain and sleet and snow and hail. But there's been a murder, you see.
5: Murder?
1: Yeah.
5: Oh, well, in that case, I suppose we
1: great,
5: can...
1: Great, great. Where's the mail for the boxes?
2: On the table over there, but it isn't distributed. If you'll wait a shake...
1: I'll wait a shake. It took more than a shake, but we got to it just before midnight. A scented envelope it was, addressed simply to Eddie Tucker, Box 339. And in it was the answer to everything. The tired old man eyes on the kid Eddie, the zombie. And Sally, who figured her life was over at 16 because Eddie was through. But who had sent it to him was something else again. Just a plain white envelope, the kind you get for a nickel a pack in the dime store. I looked at it a little closer, wondering what manner of stationer would deem it fitting to sprinkle perfume on the kind of envelope most people mail their bills in. And finally, a possible explanation took shape in my mind. You don't have to hit Spade on the head with a baseball bat. Any large-sized mallet will do.
6: Not just a minute, Spade. I deserve an explanation.
1: You'll get it. You'll get it, Augie.
6: I'm in bed asleep. What do you get off buzzing my bell this time of night?
1: Patience, patience.
6: But look,
1: you're alone?
6: Yeah.
1: Good, good.
6: Yeah. Well, what are you taking your coat off for?
1: Just relax, Augie. Yeah, there's the coat. Tie. And now the shoulder holster.
6: Shoulder holster?
1: There we are.
6: Wait a minute now. Well, what is all this?
1: Well, you know the old saw, Augie. Work a little, lose the middle. What I need is exercise.
6: Great. All right, you come around to the studio sometime. What's the matter with you? Are you crazy?
1: Yeah, get up. I want to try it with a right hand.
6: Look, Spade,
1: they got ground rules over at headquarters now, Augie. No white lights, no rubber hoses, but they don't apply to private dicks. Get up!
6: Listen, if you're looking for trouble, I...
1: The right's even better. Okay, up you go now. Come on! Up against the wall, now.
6: Let go of me, Spade.
1: Let's talk, huh?
6: Talk?
1: Yeah, about Denny Shane, about the kids he smeared with his filthy hands. High school kids from Balboa High and Lowell and George Washington. Good kids, straight kids.
6: I don't know nothing about him.
1: Your outside man, wasn't it? Your roper. Turning up in drugstores and jive joints with those dirty little packets of heroin he passed out as headache powders.
6: No, I don't know nothing.
1: So he got him hooked hard, huh?
6: Hey,
1: there was no more, and then they got a mailbox number and a key. Then they raised money any way they could.
6: I got nothing to do with it. My studio.
1: Yeah, your studio's a front. Does the dame down there know what's in those envelopes she mails every day, or does she think they're statements? Come on, talk, Donald. Talk!
6: Okay. I'll talk.
1: Which he did, a full hour's worth in Dundee's office, and a harrowing tale it was. I felt like printing up 1 million copies and mailing it out to every father and mother in the country. They'd taken him downstairs when I happened to glance out of Dundee's window, and down on the second floor roof, a point of light was moving back and forth slowly from one end to the other. Eddie.
2: Where are they? Where are those keys? I've got to have them.
1: Here.
2: Oh, Thanks. My car. I couldn't get home in my car, you see.
1: You don't need to kid me, Eddie. I know all about it.
2: Oh. I can't do anything about myself, Mr. Spade. I'm helpless. What she said. Zombie.
1: You're not helpless. You can't handle it alone, maybe, but you're not helpless. Other guys have licked it, and you can, too, if you want it bad enough.
2: I want you honest.
1: Good, that's all you need. We'll take care of the rest. Let's go, huh? Like I said, this one doesn't have bluebirds at the end. Not yet, anyway. The bold fact is that Sally Joan Michaels is facing the juvenile version of a murder rap. However, the best criminal lawyer in town has volunteered to defend her, and the state will be represented by the most half-hearted prosecution that ever set foot in the courtroom. Eddie Tucker's entering a sanitarium tomorrow, making him luckier than some of the other kids in that little black book. What about yours, John Q? Period. End of report. Well...
3: I don't know what to say, Sam. I feel so awful. I guess I'd better not make any comments at all.
1: Me too, sweetheart. Let us lose ourselves in our work. Me in this cheap novel you were reading, and you in the merry chatter of that 1906 model Oliver. Scoot.
7: Three chimes mean good times on NBC. This Sunday, there's fun for you with two delightful families, the Blandings and the Harrises. Mr. and Mrs. Blanding stars Cary Grant and Betsy Drake as the troubled but proud owners of the famous Dream House. And the Phil Harris Alice Faye Show brings you Phil and Alice, plus Brother William, darling child Julius, and the ever-present Frankie Remley.
1: Amazing.
8: Oh, not really, Sam. There's nothing amazing.
1: Don't sell yourself short now.
8: Well, I'm just a plain garden variety secretary, Sam.
1: Look at that. Immaculate. Not a mistake.
8: Oh, Sam.
1: And in 26 seconds flat, in just the time it took that man to read a short announcement, you type out five copies of a 28-page report. In my book, that is amazing.
8: All right, I admit it, Sam. I'm amazing.
1: Good, good.
8: And another thing.
1: What's that?
8: I'm hungry.
1: Oh.
8: And tonight is sauerbraten night at Schroeder's, and Max Nishi's letting girls in now.
1: Cherub, as you may have gathered, I didn't collect a fee off this one.
8: Oh, but Sam, I still have $10 you gave me last week to cover my back salary from 6 weeks before that, so we...
1: Schroeder's it is, yes. Let me go home and put on my other shirt.
8: And I'll get my sauerbraten hat. Good night, Sam.
1: Good night, sweetheart. She is amazing.

0: The Adventures of Sam Spade are produced, edited, and directed by William Spear. Sam Spade is played by Stephen Dunn. Loreen Tuttle is Effie. Also in the cast were Kathy Lewis, Paul Frees, Kathleen Freeman, Lou Merrill, Bill Tracy, and Jerry Hausner. 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
1: Agent 117. Message from HQ. 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

This is the Man in Black, here again to introduce Columbia's program, Suspense. With us in Hollywood tonight as star is Mr. Gene Lockhart, whose remarkable characterizations on the screen have won him a notable following with American audiences. It is with rueful satisfaction, but with satisfaction nonetheless, that the genial Mr. Lockhart contemplates his reputation. Because of his cinematic misdoings, his numberless treacheries, betrayals, and cowardly villainies, he is one of the most hated men in the country today. Our story this evening by John Shaw is called Statement of Employee Henry Wilson. And so with the performance of Gene Lockhart, as he relates and relives the events of the climactic moment in Henry Wilson's life, we again hope to keep you in suspense.

0: I was aware that I was trembling. I tried walking slowly back and forth in front of the desk, but even in motion, my knees felt weak and my whole body shook. Why was it always I who trembled, and never this pompous insect sitting in front of me? His voice was cool and mocking. His voice was clear and hard.
1: Well, I sympathize with you, of course, Wilson. But the error must be brought to Mr. Larkin's attention. It is quite a big mistake, though. Quite a costly mistake. Mr. Larkin must know.
0: He wouldn't cover it up. I knew that. 2 years ago, this man had come with the firm. For 8 years before that, I had worked there, enjoying the work, liking the people. And then he had come there. Have you ever stood quietly by and watched someone rob your house and steal your pocketbook? I was helpless. He was ambitious. He was clever. He was fluent. And as of tonight, I was his subordinate. 2 years against 10 years. Around the office, I had a reputation of being casual and carefree. But I hated this man. Every inch of me hated this man. And it was not a new hatred.
1: Of course, there is no question of your honesty.
0: His voice was patronizing. The patient teacher and the unruly pupil. I hated him. He smiled up at me and waved his hand in dismissal. He almost brushed a small iron vase off the top of the desk with the gesture. I had seen that vase so often, but I had never seen it out of the eyes that I was looking at it with now.
1: Good night, Wilson.
0: Good night, I said. Good night, clever boy. I walked out into the corridor and rang for the elevator.
2: Ah, terrible night, ain't it, Mr. Wilson?
0: I heard the boy talking, like he was yelling at me from some distant mountain. He was talking and I was answering, but what either one of us was saying, I didn't know. I was thinking of something else. I looked at my watch as I stepped out of the car. It was 11:30 already. I mentioned it.
2: You've had a long day today, Mr. Wilson.
0: Those were the first words of the boy that I heard. Heard clearly. Very clearly. Yes, I told him.
3: Oh, plenty of overtime this week.
0: I stood and looked at him for a moment.
3: Mr. Dodds is still in the office. You might drop in and see if he wants anything. I think he'd be very grateful.
2: I will, sir. I certainly will. It'll help to pass the time, sir. I don't like to complain, but these nights pass awful slow sometimes.
3: Yes. Go up and see if he wants anything. Go up and see.
0: I walked out of the lobby and came back into the building again when the boy had gotten into the elevator. 4 flights up. I took the stairs slowly. I was in no rush. I must let the boy get out of the room first. He said the nights passed slowly. This one wouldn't, and yet there would be an eternity compressed in it. When I got to the 4th floor, I stood at the top of the stairs and watched the door to Dodd's office. The elevator was parked at the floor, so I knew the boy was in the room. A short while later, he came out, and I crouched back in the shadows until he'd gone down in the car. And then I walked into the room, not in a crouch or moving my feet so that no sound would wake the stillness, but casually, honestly. There was a small waiting room to Mr. Dodd's office. In 2 years, he had a waiting room. In 10, I had none. I felt like laughing at the symbolism of that fact.
1: Who's there?
0: I called out my name and entered his office.
1: Yes, what is it, Wilson?
0: He was still sitting down, and the iron vase was still alongside of him, very close to him. I started to talk. I don't know what about, business, things in general. I've quite forgotten. I reached across and picked up the iron vase casually, very casually. But his eyes went wild suddenly, and he jumped. And I hit him square on the top of the head with the vase. It wasn't a very good shot. I had no leverage. But he started to slump back in the chair. I hit him again, hard, and again and again. And a red streak ran across his forehead and he lay still. I put my hand against his heart. For a moment, there was a soft beating, and then I could feel nothing. I was very calm and very warm. I was calmer than I'd ever been before. I wiped off the vase and put it back onto the desk. I ran through the papers that Dodds had been looking at until I found the one paper I was looking for. I ripped it into little bits, and I put the pieces into my pocket. Outside the building, my first act would be to scatter the pieces. I'd cover my mistake myself. I moved slowly back to the door. I wiped the doorknob and looked once around the room before I opened the door and stepped out into the waiting room. And then...
4: Going home, Mr. Wilson?
0: I stood there, afraid to turn, afraid to think. I slammed the door shut behind me and stood in front of it.
4: Are you all right, Mr. Wilson?
0: I tried to talk, but the words got caught somewhere in my throat. It was the sweeper, Tom Higbee, the night sweeper. I almost fainted. Everything had been set so nicely. I'd left the building. The elevator boy had come up and found Dodds in good health. Someone had stolen in later and killed him. That would be the elevator boy's story. If suspicion attached to anyone, it would be to the boy. I had left the building. I had left the building, but now, this.
4: Are you all right, Mr. Wilson?
3: I'm fine, Tom. A bit of a cold, that's all. A weakens one. How are the wife and kids?
4: Fine, fine.
0: The shock was wearing off.
3: Mr. Dodds is in his room now, Tom. Working very late tonight. You'd better, you know, let his office go for this once.
4: Well, if you say so, Mr. Wilson. I could give it a quick brush, though, sir. I wouldn't disturb him none.
0: I stood firm in front of the door. For a moment, I wondered if he'd seen anything when I'd come out of the room. It was possible. He could have looked over my shoulder. No. No, he hadn't seen anything. He began to sweep the sitting room, and I stood and watched him. I couldn't let him get out of here. I'd go to the chair if he told me about being there. And I couldn't kill him, too. Oh, what a quick step it had been back to normal. I was nervous again, and I felt a sickness at the bottom of my stomach. I tried to talk, and I sounded stupid. Tom looked at me. I wouldn't have to touch him. It would be his word against mine, and I had left the building. I opened the door quickly and went back into Dodd's office. I tried to keep my eyes away from that thing at the desk. I remember that he'd kept a bottle in one of the drawers, and I took it and brought it out to the sitting room with me.
3: Oh, Tom, Mr. Dodds has a birthday tomorrow, and he wonders if you'll drink his health with me.
4: Well, I don't think you better take any tonight.
0: Mr. Dodds has a birthday. Sometime tomorrow he'll be a day old in the next world. Tom was famous for his liquor habits, but he hesitated.
4: Well, now...
0: I poured the drinks.
4: I don't think you better have...
3: Up with it, Tom, and down with it. And here's to Mr. Dodds.
4: Well, all right. Here's kindness.
0: He drank one. He drank another. He drank a third. And still I poured them into him. He got talkative and grew very gay, but he didn't pass out. I looked at my watch. It was almost 12:30. One whole hour I'd wasted with him. I could stand no more. He was drunk. Any test would show that. His story tomorrow would be listed as a drunkard's babble. I had left the building an hour ago. I couldn't afford to waste any more time. I walked behind him, and he was laughing. And I hit him as hard as I could on the back of the neck. He pitched forward off the chair onto the floor. I dragged him into Dodd's office. And I lifted him into the chair facing Dodd's. I brought the bottle in from the sitting room and put it on the desk in front of Dodd's. I took the iron vase and curled Tom's hands around it for the fingerprints. And I dropped it at his feet. A bottle, a fight, a killing. I was sweating. I went out into the sitting room again and almost fell to my knees. I was frightened. I had to get out of here. I got to the lobby and looked out of the shadows at the elevator. The boy was sitting on a chair outside the car, and he seemed asleep. I came out of the darkness and went quickly towards the street and began to walk rapidly. I wanted to get somewhere out of the world. Would I ever sleep again? We murderers are not supposed to, and I wanted to rest. I had a sudden idea. I went into a cafeteria and used the telephone. I called the building and got the elevator boy on the phone.
3: Hello there. Hello, Jim. This is Mr. Wilson, Jim. Has Mr. Dodds left yet?
0: The voice that answered me was sleepy and the words were hard to make out. But I knew all the answers.
3: Well, listen closely, Jim. Will you tell him that the address of the place we were talking about is 144 Gray Street? Yes, Yes, that's right. Oh, he'll know what I mean. Will you go up and tell him now, Jim? All right. Thanks a lot, Jim.
0: I was sure the sweeper would be discovered in the room with Dodds. The address was a Turkish bath. It was logical. A man working all night might want to go to a Turkish bath afterwards. Jim would walk in now, and heaven only knew what came next. The sweeper would be caught like a rat in a trap, drunk, and with a murdered man sitting across from him. I walked home through streets that crushed me in their shadows, between walls that whispered at me as I passed. I sat up in my room for hours, listening to the sounds Manhattan makes in the night. And finally I fell asleep. And I sat, and I slept, and I dreamed until sunrise. I woke with a start. I was shaking like some miserable wet cur. I took a drink and tried breathing deeply. Somewhere I'd read that deep breathing killed that scared feeling. What in blazes was I frightened about? I was safe. I was completely safe. But when I left the house, I was still shaking. I walked all around the block that the building was on before I went inside. It looked like any other morning. On the floor where my office was, I saw a policeman. And then another. And then my world was surrounded by a ring of police and plainclothes men. I must watch my nerves. I must move carefully, very carefully. None of them paid any more attention to me than they did to any of the others. They assembled all of us in the president's office, and then one of them, a sharp, alert young man, began to talk.
5: Last night, an attempt was made on the life of one of your associates, Mr. Charles Dodds.
0: A murmur ran around the room. I was talking with the rest, being surprised with the rest. But what did he mean, an attempt? Dodds had been dead. Or had he?
5: Fortunately, however, the attack was not successful. And Mr. Dodds has supplied us with some rather unbelievable information.
0: I tried to hold myself. I felt faint suddenly. And then something happened inside me, and I did not break. It was a trick, I was sure of it. The detective stared at us, running his eyes across our faces, across my face, searching, staring. And then he shrugged his shoulders.
5: Well, as a matter of fact, Mr. Dodds was killed. And another man you might know also died last night. Mr. Thomas Higby, the night sweeper.
0: Higby, dead too? Again, that rustle of voices, that droning conversation that I was part of. Some of them had known Higby, liked him. I hadn't meant to kill him. Could there be some mistake? I wanted to ask one of these men, was there some mistake? I hadn't meant to kill him.
5: Mr. Dodds was clubbed to death. A night sweeper died of a heart attack. Nothing more is known as yet about what happened here last night. You must all consider yourselves at the disposal of the police until you're told otherwise. Now, if you...
0: Blast them. Why didn't they say something? They were lying to these people. Nothing more was known. That's nonsense. Why, it was all there for them to see. It told its own story. Higby had killed Dodds. Poor, harmless little Higby had killed that big, famous executive. And now...
5: Mr. Wilson, will you come this way, please? Just a little routine questioning, that's all. Everybody here will have to undergo it.
0: I must watch myself. I must go... Very slowly.
5: Sit here, won't you, Mr. Wilson? Now, do you remember what time you left the office last night?
3: Yes, it was 11:30. I remember mentioning it to the elevator boy.
5: And what time did you get home?
3: Oh, somewhere about 12:30, I guess. Yes, just about that time.
5: Is there anybody who would swear to that?
3: Well, the elevator boy...
5: Well, I don't mean that. Is there anyone who saw you go into your house at 12:30?
3: I hardly think so. At that time, the streets aren't too well populated, you know, officer. And I live in a house where people mind their own business. I really don't know anybody in the house. And I doubt if anybody saw me go into it. But you can check with the elevator boy, though, as to my going home at 11:30.
5: Yes, we have already. You weren't on the best of terms with Dodds, were you, Wilson?
3: Oh, I was fond of him. But I don't know what right you have to say a thing like that.
5: He kind of did you out of a job around here, didn't he?
3: Oh, he was a smart man. Mr. Dodds was an exceptionally smart man. It was not at all a disgrace to lose a position to him. When I left him last night, he was in excellent health. And if I killed a man every time I had a job taken away from me, I'd have quite a long line of victims behind me. Of course, I'm just joking, you know.
5: You made a phone call to him last night, didn't you?
3: Yes, to the elevator boy. I remember suggesting that he go to a Turkish bath after he'd finished work to sort of tone up. They're very good, you know. And I mentioned that I knew a very good one that I could recommend. And then when he asked me the name of it, I couldn't think of the address of the place. And I thought of it later, though, and I phoned the building.
5: Where'd you phone from?
3: From a little place in the neighborhood.
5: And about what time did you phone?
3: Well, it was about 12:25, I guess. I was getting a little mixed up. It couldn't have been then. I was still in the building at 12:30. Ah, they were confusing me.
5: You called at exactly 12:55. So you must have miscalculated the time of your arrival at home. However, that isn't important. None of us is expected to time ourselves from place to place, are we? When we find too good an alibi, we get kind of suspicious. Well, I don't think we'll have to bother you anymore, Mr. Wilson.
3: Thank you. He asked me to send somebody in to see him as I went out. I forget who it was. I was thinking very hard. I went into my office and sat down. So easy. Was it possible the whole thing was over? And so easily?
6: Hello there, Wilson. Very sad, this business. Very sad.
3: Good morning, Mr. Larkin.
6: But we must go on. Mr. Dodds would want it that way.
3: Yes, sir, he would.
6: It's a responsible job he had, Wilson. But you've been with us long enough to know that.
3: Yes, sir.
6: Do you think you can handle it?
3: Well, sir, yes, sir, I think I can.
6: Good. Get your stuff together and take over Dodd's old office. You deserve this, Wilson. And I'm sure you'll reward our confidence in you.
3: Well, thank you very much, sir. Of course, I hardly expected...
6: On second thought, I think you'd better go into his office right away and sort of straighten out some of the things on his desk. I'll have one of the boys bring your things in later.
3: Very well, sir.
6: Good luck.
3: Thank you, sir. The fat, pompous pig. Why hadn't he said those things before last night? They were all in a spot now. They needed poor, stupid Wilson. They needed me to get them out of a hole. The further the thing went, the funnier it got. Books were wrong about virtue and good counting for anything. To get ahead, you either married the boss's daughter or killed the boss. I took a pencil and a small notebook and went out into the corridor. I stood for a moment outside Dodd's office, just like last night, and then I pushed the door open, slowly, the sitting room, and then the door to the office. I opened it and walked inside. I heard the door close softly behind me, and I stood there, smelling the death in the air. And then, I saw it. I saw it. I tried to yell, but I couldn't get the words out. There in front of me, sitting in the chair, where I'd propped him last night, was Tom Higby, his eyes open, his expression blank and staring. And at his feet was the bottle and the vase. The same bottle, the same vase. Dodd's was all that was missing. I turned and I bolted into the hall.
7: Higby. Well, what's the matter, Wilson? You look like you'd seen a ghost.
3: In the office. In the office. Higby.
7: Higby? Why, Higby's dead, man. What's the matter?
3: Mr. Larkin. Where's Mr. Larkin?
6: Here I am, Wilson. What's the matter?
3: In the office. In the office.
6: What? Why, nothing's the matter in here. I don't...
3: I walked in after him. There was nothing there. Nothing. No Higby, no bottle, no vase. But I saw them. I saw them. Oh, was I going crazy? Was I beginning to go mad? I felt Larkin's pat on my shoulder. He murmured something about everybody being a little touchy, a little jumpy. And then he left. And I was alone in the room. Be careful. Be careful. Be careful. I stood. I stared at the desk and at the chair. No one was there. No one could have been there. I must watch myself. What?
8: Oh, I beg your pardon.
3: Oh, not at all.
8: I seem to be in the wrong room. I'm Mrs. Charles Dodds.
3: Oh.
8: I'm looking for that young detective. He doesn't seem to be out here.
3: Well, I believe he's in the end room questioning the employees. Oh,
8: then I don't suppose he'll be able to see me for a little while. Do you mind if I wait here for him?
3: Well, I...
8: Thank you so much.
3: Excuse me for a second. Charlie, will you tell the detective that Mrs. Dodds is waiting for him in my new office? You've already seated yourself. I was going to suggest that perhaps this seat might...
0: She was sitting in his chair. There was blood in that chair.
8: This is quite all right, thank you. Charles would have liked to see the way everybody's taking his death. Everyone is so kind to me.
0: Mr. Dodds was a fine man, a fine man.
8: You're Mr. Wilson, aren't you? He used to talk about you. Thought you were a very bright person. He seemed very fond of you. I don't know how I'll be able to go on without
0: him. Mrs. Dodds, you mustn't. You mustn't.
8: I'm sorry. He wouldn't like to see me carrying on like this, would he? We were going to buy a home in Westchester this summer. Did he ever tell you that? Yes. Just outside Yonkers. We have two lovely little ones. Toby and little Mary. He loved the New York State countryside. We talked so much about it.
0: On she rambled. He liked this. He didn't like that. The children. Toby and little Mary. Toby and little Mary. She was driving me crazy. Stop it. I wanted to yell. Get out of here and leave me in peace. Get out of here, you witch. Get out. Get out.
7: Mrs. Dodds, Detective Lewis would like to see you now.
8: Thank you for everything, Mr. Wilson. And goodbye.
0: Goodbye. Goodbye and get out and leave me alone. I hadn't meant to do anything like that. I hadn't wanted to do any of the things I was doing. All I'd wanted to do was to kill Dodds. All these other things, they weren't mine. I hadn't killed Higby. He can't haunt me. His wife can't cry at me. Heart attack. That's it. Higby died of a heart attack.
7: I beg your pardon, sir. Have you seen Mrs. Higby? The detectives are looking for her.
0: How would I see her? Am I everybody's guardian? How can anybody get lost in this office?

0: Stop it, Mr. Wilson. You'll go balmy.
1: Oh.
0: You've committed the perfect crime. Don't go crazy and spoil it.
1: No.
0: Perfection is instinctive with you, isn't it?
1: Yes, yes.
0: Not a plan did you make. Spontaneous perfection.
1: Yes, yes.
0: There aren't many could do that.
1: Go on. Go on. Voices can't frighten me. They deserve to die. And that's why they're dead.
0: Thou shalt not kill, Mr. Wilson. Thou shalt not kill. Thou shalt not kill.
1: Not Higby. I didn't kill him. His heart stopped. Do you hear me? That's all. I didn't kill him. Now you voices stop. Do you hear me? Stop it, I command. Stop it.
2: Is something wrong, Mr. Wilson?
1: What do you mean, is there something wrong? Do you hear them too? Well, you mustn't listen. They lie. Do you hear me? They lie. Now get out. Get out. Get out. You must talk only to me. You understand me? Only to me. Not to these others. Don't say anything to them. Only to me. Only to me. Well, what do you want?
3: Well, I don't know.
1: You think they'll say something bad about me, don't you? So you can carry me off to jail. That's what you're waiting for, isn't it? Well, you're going to be disappointed. You see, they're quiet.
3: What's quiet?
4: Yeah, who's quiet?
1: Ah, you think I'm going to tell you. They won't say anything unless I tell them to, and I'm not going to tell them to say anything. Not one little word. Last night you wanted to know all about last night. Well, you asked them, but they won't tell you.
3: Look at the expression on that face. Look at him, Lieutenant.
1: They were there. They saw me hit him. But they won't say anything. They were there, but they won't tell you a thing. Not one little word, not a
3: He's
1: single
3: a
1: thing.
3: He's a gibbering idiot.
1: Because I'm not going to let
5: I
1: him.
5: I shouldn't have let you monkey around. No. We could have gotten it out of him some other way. You and your psychology. You know, you should leave that stuff in colleges.
3: All I did was plant Higby in the office and route Mrs. Dodson here and talked into the ventilating system.
5: Yeah, those voices had me creepy, too.
3: Well, incidentally, Dodds was single.
5: What?
3: That girl's my fiancée. She's an actress.
5: Well, for...
1: That's
5: well, why did you tell him Higby was dead? No, maybe you better not explain. Psychology, huh?
1: No,
5: well, what are we going to do with a confession now? We should have pinched him the moment he walked in here. Maybe I'm lucky I never went to college.
1: There's no use you waiting here. They won't tell you anything. They're mine, all mine. I tell them what to say.
5: All right, get the wagon up here.
1: Can't say a word.
5: I'm not going to walk this thing through the streets.
1: I won't say a word.
6: Henry Wilson, it's the judgment of this court that you be sent to the Hillview Mental Home and be kept there in close confinement until...
7: On the voice went. I had stopped listening to voices, all but the ones that I couldn't help hearing. But I'm not crazy. I'm not crazy. I tell people that, and they look at me queerly. The stupid fools. The guards here have spread the lies that I have fits. Lies. Lies, I tell you. They say every night when the moon comes up, I have fits. Loud, roaring fits. Well, they lie. Because it's then that I hear the voices. I hear Dodds and his wife and Toby and little Mary. And I sit quietly and I listen to them. Do you think I could have a fit in front of them? Do you now? No, I'd be ashamed. I tell you, I'm not crazy. And they lie when they tell you that. They lie, all of them. They lie. And they're lies. Lies. Lies. Lies. Lies.

This is the man in black who conveys to you Columbia's invitation to spend this half hour in suspense with us again next week, same time, when our two distinguished stars will be Margot and Philip Dorn. They will appear in a suspense play by John Dixon Carr entitled Cabin B 13. Producer and director of Suspense is William Spear, who with Lud Gluskin and Lucian Morawick, conductor and composer, and John Shaw, the author, collaborated on tonight's Suspense.

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2: Ralph Waldo Emerson speculated, if the stars should appear one night in 1,000 years, how would man believe and adore and perceive for many generations the remembrance of the city of God? This was philosophically interesting. But on the edge of the galaxy, a planet swings on its orbit in a cluster of 6 suns. These suns hang in the sky above. Never less than 2 shine down through the entire 23.8 hours of the planet's day. The yellow light has burned down on the planet continuously, into the past, till the mind of man runneth not to the contrary. Theremin was a reporter for the Saro City Chronicle. He covered them all, from the night police beat to politics to the sports pages. And the city editor wanted him to cover the biggest story of the year, perhaps of all time. It was an interview, a particularly difficult interview. But then, since his first days as a cub, Theremin had specialized in difficult interviews. It cost him bruises, black eyes, and broken bones, but it had gotten him an ample supply of coolness and self-confidence. He didn't expect violence, though, from an astronomer.
3: You're from that newspaper? Well, you got a lot of gall coming here.
4: Well, now, look, Dr. Eitan, it's only a job.
3: I've read your paper. You've been writing this observatory for 2 months now. You've attacked me personally. I have nothing to say to you.
4: Well, this is your chance to get your side into the paper. Look, Dr. Eitan, I'll give it to you straight. 2 months ago, the observatory issued a press statement that the world was coming to an end. Now, that's the same story the cult of the Book of Revelations had been preaching. Now, when a scientist backs that up, it's news.
3: Our conclusions have nothing to do with the cult. The cult is full of superstition and mysticism. We're scientists.
4: You've got the people pretty angry.
3: It doesn't matter.
4: If I can't get the story from you, I'll have to go somewhere else.
3: Go ahead.
4: The paper can be pretty rough on someone who doesn't cooperate, Dr. Eitan.
3: Young man, if you're not out of the observatory within 5 minutes, I shall call the police. Now get out.
2: The reporter walks down the long hall from the observatory. The light filters through the high, clear-story windows, the yellow light of Gamma, the brightest of the 6 suns in the planet's sky. Beta is almost at zenith. Its red light floods the landscape to an unusual orange. The planet's sun Alpha is at the antipodes, and now as Gamma sinks below the horizon, the red dwarf sun Beta is alone, grimly alone. It's a short drive from the observatory to Saro City, and the red light glares from the highway. The temple of the cult stands hewn from the solid rock of the Dormite Mountains outside the city, and in the inner courtyard stands Sor, the priest of the cult.
5: Woe to the unbelievers! Their souls will rot with the absence of light.
6: Tell me, Your Reverence, what will happen? What are you waiting for here?
5: The day of the coming. It is written in the Book of Revelations. It came to pass the sun Beta was alone in the sky, and the world was shrunken and cold. And men did assemble in the public squares and highways. Their minds were troubled, and their speech confused. For the souls of men awaited the coming of the stars. The lip of the cave of darkness passed the edge of Beta, and loud were the cries of men, and there was no light on the surface of the world. And in this blackness, there appeared the stars in countless numbers, and in that moment, the souls of men departed from them, and their abandoned bodies became even as beasts. From the stars then reached down the heavens' flame. Where it touched, the cities of the world flamed to destruction, so that of man and all the works of man not remained. So it is written.
4: Dr. Sharon, you're the only scientist I could find in the city. Where is everybody?
1: In the hideout.
4: The hideout?
1: Yes, but the place bored me. I wanted to be out here where things are getting hot. I want to see the stars the cultists are talking about. Besides, they don't want me at the hideout. I'm too scrawny to survive.
4: What is the hideout?
1: Well, we professors have managed to convince a few people that our prophecy of doom is valid. We've got about 3,000 people. They're supposed to hide where the darkness and the stars can't get at them. We hope they'll survive and leave the records.
4: Survive? Survive what?
1: Well, how true it is, I can't say. But the cultists say that every 2,050 years, all the suns disappear. And there is a total darkness, and then they say things called stars appear. Of course, men go mad. They mix all this up with a lot of religio-mystic notions. But that's the central idea.
4: But that's impossible, isn't it? I mean, there are always at least two suns in the sky, most of the time four or five.
1: There aren't now. Only Beta.
4: You mean that there is going to be worldwide darkness tomorrow, that all mankind will go violently insane? What's behind that?
1: Well, for one thing, the history of civilization of the world. We have located a series of cycles of civilizations comparable to our own, all of which, without exception, were destroyed by fire at the very height of their culture.
4: But is there any scientific theory behind this which would explain it?
1: Well, the University Observatory finished their calculations 2 months ago. And tomorrow there will be an eclipse of Beta so that the planet will become dark. That eclipse comes every 2,049 years. Darkness. And maybe those mysterious stars that no man has seen. And then madness and the end of civilization.
4: And you expect to live through this at the hideout?
1: They plan to photograph the eclipse and leave the records. And then the rest of mankind will know what to expect.
4: Well, what is there in darkness to drive men mad?
1: Have you ever experienced darkness, young man?
4: Well, no, but I know what it is. It's just no light.
1: Oh. Draw the curtain.
4: Why, what for? If we had four or five suns out there, we might want to cut the light down for comfort, but with only Beta...
1: Ah, that's the point. Just draw the curtain and then come here and sit down.
4: All right. I can't see you.
1: Feel your way.
4: But I can't see you. I can't see anything.
1: Do you like it?
4: Oh, it's awful. The walls seem... They seem to be closing in on me. I keep wanting to push them away.
1: All right, all right. Draw the curtain back again.
4: Oh, the light, the light. Do you have a drink?
1: Right here. Now, that was just a dark room.
4: Yes, but it wasn't really so bad.
1: You're afraid?
4: Just darkness could do that?
1: This isn't just a metaphysical theory, young man. It's promulgated from observed data. Well, come with me.
4: Where?
1: The locked wall down the corridor. Were you at the Saro City Centennial Exposition 2 years ago?
4: I was overseas on assignment.
1: Well, you remember hearing about the tunnel of mystery that broke all records in the amusement area?
4: Oh, yes. Wasn't there some fuss about that? The anti-vice society had it shut down.
1: Oh, it was shut down, all right. But the Blue Noses had nothing to do with it. That tunnel was nothing but a mile-long passage through darkness. You rode in a little car, and it took 15 minutes to get through. Oh, it was very popular while it lasted.
4: Popular?
1: Well, there's a fascination to be frightened when it's part of a game. Absence of light is one of the instinctive human fears. People came out of that 15 minutes of darkness shaking and half dead with fear.
4: Well, weren't there some deaths?
1: Oh, bad hearts, but that wasn't the big danger. Now, which key is this? Ah.
4: Where are we going?
1: You'll see. No, the heart attacks were actually good for business, but there was something else. Here, I'll show you. I want you to see somebody. Latimer. Latimer.
7: Go away.
1: Latimer, I want you to meet somebody. This is Mr. Theremin.
7: No, go away.
4: Hello?
7: He's pushing me. Make him stop pushing me. Go away.
4: I'm not touching him. What's wrong?
1: Latimer is afraid. Aren't you?
7: The walls. They're falling in on me. The walls. I've got to get out. Let me out.
1: You can't go out, Latimer. It's all right.
7: I've got to get out. Let me out.
1: At sleeping period, we have to give him a shot of morphine. Otherwise, he'd bat his brains against the wall.
4: What's wrong with him?
1: Nothing. Nothing but 15 minutes in the darkness of the tunnel of mystery.
4: Oh, that's impossible.
1: One person out of 10 came out of the tunnel that way. That's why we had it shut down.
4: But why should darkness do that?
1: It's obvious men cannot exist without light. Longer periods of darkness would obviously be fatal. The scientific theory is that the consciousness of light is necessary for mental activity.
7: Please, doctor, let me outside. Let me out, please. I can't breathe. They're pushing me. They're always pushing me. I can't stand here.
1: Well, there you are, Theremin. That's what 15 minutes of darkness will do. Man just wasn't built to operate without light. There are always at least two suns in the sky, most of the time more.
4: Just 15 minutes of darkness.
1: Now, look out of that window. Imagine darkness everywhere. No light as far as you can see. Black. Everything black. And stars, whatever they are. Can you conceive it? No, your mind wasn't built for that conception. When the real thing comes, you will go mad. Completely and permanently. There is no question of it. Tomorrow, there won't be a city left standing in the world.
4: Why should the cities be destroyed?
1: If you were in darkness, what would you want more than anything else? What would it be that every instinct would call for? Light. And how would you get light?
4: I don't know.
1: You'd burn something. They've got to have light. They've got to burn something. And every city in the world will go up in flames. Well, shall we go back to my office, Mr. Theremin, and have another drink?
2: Through the skies, the red sun Beta shines alone. The wind howls across the city. It is cold. Colder than man can remember. And as the hour approaches, the reporter goes out and speaks to the man in the street.
4: Excuse me, where are you going now?
8: Home for supper.
4: How about, what are you going to do tonight?
8: Oh, you mean about this star stuff? Look, I'll tell you, mister, I got nothing against religion, see? But it don't stand to reason that the end of the world is going to come boom like that. It just don't stand to reason.
4: Have you read what the scientists say?
8: I don't read stuff like that, only the headlines.
4: Well, how about the cult?
8: Well, now, like I say, I've got nothing against religion.
4: You don't believe them either.
8: They've always been shouting about doom and sin. Listen, when you've been around as long as I have, you get to know the score. It's all right to preach Judgment Day is coming and all that, but just the same, I'm putting money in the bank.
4: How about darkness?
8: About what?
4: How would you feel if there were no light?
8: You crazy. How could there be no light?
4: Well, suppose all the suns went down at once. Suppose everything was black.
8: That's crazy. What's the use of supposing something like that? It couldn't happen. It's crazy.
4: That's all. Thank you.
8: Sure. Oh, look, mister, remember, palette with two L's?
9: All this talk of scientific explanation, it's sinful, that's what it is.
4: Are you a member of the cult, sir?
9: Sure I am. Been a member since I was a boy. My daddy was a member, too. I've seen the books. It's all written down in the books.
4: Don't you believe the scientist's explanation?
9: Don't need it. I'm going to save my immortal soul. I'm going to stay on the mountaintop in a white robe while the stars carry me away to glory. Blessed be the stars. Amen.
4: What are the stars?
9: The glory, the breath of the heavens, the spirit of the ultimate. That's what they are.
4: The observatory has announced that it intends to take pictures of the stars.
9: Blasphemy. I sold my house, I gave all my money to the poor. Won't need it anymore. I'm going to heaven with the stars. Glory,

0: The reporter checks the stock exchange, the stores, business at a standstill. Doesn't pay to buy anything today, not if the world is going to end tomorrow. There are predictions of economic collapse in the financial section, layoffs at the factories on the edge of the city. And through the streets, the people will mill and turn, unsure, crying in fear or shouting with bravado. The story isn't here in the city. And so as the hour approaches, the reporter goes again to the observatory, high in the hills.
1: Look, Dr. Eitan, if you are right, if the world is going to be destroyed, what is the difference if I stay here and observe and take notes?
2: Nothing, I suppose. You will be in the way. We have work to do.
1: If I stay out of the way.
3: Hello, hello. Oh, this place is like a morgue. It's freezing outside. The wind is enough to hang icicles on your nose. Beta doesn't seem to give any heat at all, the distance it is.
2: Why aren't you in the hideout, Sharon?
3: Me? I'm part of the race that isn't worth perpetuating. Who's got a bottle?
2: There'll be no alcohol today. It'd be too easy to get my men drunk. I can't afford to tempt them. All right, Thurman, you can stay. Time we took our positions. The observatory dome is up these stairs.
1: After you.
3: Ah! What is that?
2: Up in the dome, quick!
3: What is it?
2: It's the plates. The photographic plates are all smashed.
3: There he is. A cultist.
2: He's going for the telescope. After him.
1: All right, I've got him.
4: Let go. No. Let go must be destroyed. It must be.
2: It's all right. He didn't harm anything. Let him up.
1: Well, that's the high priest. I was talking to him yesterday.
2: All right. What do you want?
4: Nothing that you would give me of your own free will.
2: I made a bargain with the cult to give me certain data that you had. In return, I promised to prove the essential truth of the creed.
4: There was no need to prove that. It stands proven by the Book of Revelations.
2: I offered scientific backing for you believers.
4: You made of the darkness and the stars a natural phenomenon and removed all its real significance. That was blasphemy.
2: The facts exist.
4: Your facts are a fraud and a delusion.
2: How do you know?
4: I know.
2: I suppose you think in trying to warn the world against the menace of madness, we are placing souls in jeopardy, huh? Well, we haven't succeeded, if that makes you feel better.
4: Your devilish instruments must be destroyed. We obey the will of the stars.
2: Someone call the police in Cerro City.
3: There's no time for that. Let me handle this. The eclipse is only a few minutes away. Look, you. Will you give your word of honor to cause no trouble?
4: I will not.
3: Listen. Just as soon as the eclipse starts, we're going to take you and put you in a closet with the door closed, and you will stay there. Then you won't see the darkness, and you won't see the stars. And that means the loss of your immortal soul, according to the cult. All right. Will you give your word of honor?
4: You have it. You will all be damned for your deeds of today.
5: Look! Look at Beta!
2: The eclipse has started. You can see the blackness against Beta. Get busy on those cameras. Check the exposures very carefully.
3: You're shaking, Mr. Fetterman.
1: Yes, I don't feel very well.
3: You're not losing your nerve.
1: No, I'm just not used to it.
3: You could probably make the hideout.
1: I have been assigned to cover a story. I intend to cover it.
3: Oh, professional honor?
1: Yes.
4: Yes. Ala Sophanet Radrock. Ala Sophanet.
1: What is that?
4: Bibla Ludlock.
3: The cultist. That's the Book of Revelations.
1: I don't understand it.
3: He is chanting some old cycle language. The Book of Revelations was originally written in it. There are probably 2 million people in Cerro City who are trying to join the cult. One gigantic revival.
1: How do the cultists manage to keep the Book of Revelations going from cycle to cycle if everyone goes mad? Who wrote the book?
3: There are some people who don't see the stars. The blind, those who drink themselves into a stupor, and children, to whom the world as a whole is too new and too strange for them to be frightened at stars and darkness. They would have memories, and that, combined with the confused, incoherent babbling of the mad, formed the basis for the Book of Revelations. Oh, the cult will be riding high down there in the city. I hope they make the most of it.
2: Dr. Sharon, I just heard from the hideout on the private line.
3: Oh, they're in trouble?
2: They are safe, but the city is a shambles. You have no idea.
3: Well, it'll get worse. What are you shaking about, Dr. Eitan? How do you feel?
2: You don't understand. The cultists are rousing the people to storm the observatory, promising them immediate entrance into grace, promising them salvation, promising them anything.
3: How long till the total eclipse?
2: An hour.
3: Well, it's a gamble. It will take time to get a mob out here. If the darkness comes first, we're all right. Oh, look at Beta. It's cut in half. Half of it is black. Yes, it's getting darker. An interesting phenomenon. Oh, my collar is suddenly tight. Are you having any difficulty in breathing?
2: No, why?
3: Difficulty in breathing is one of the first symptoms. We have experimented.
2: I'm cold. Seems to be getting colder.
3: Yes, so we'd better keep our minds on something else. One of the astronomers has a theory about the stars. Far away to see in the light. He developed a fantasy about a planet revolving around one sun. It's a mathematical possibility. Of course, there couldn't be any life. Part of the planet would always be dark and without light. Well, it's obvious. Without light, there can't be any life.
2: It's time for the artificial light. We can't read the instruments.
1: Artificial light?
3: One of the researchers at the university worked it out.
1: Why, it's beautiful. Yellow light.
5: After 4 hours of red. It's beautiful. Light. Light.
0: The dome is quiet. The priest in his yellow robe sways slowly as his lips move in the ancient tongue. Over and over, he whispers the invocation to the stars. The technicians hunch over the instruments, and the sky gradually turns a horrible deep purple red, and the air grows denser. Dusk, like a palpable entity, enters the room, and the dancing circle of yellow light about the torches etches itself into ever sharper distinction against the ever-gathering grayness beyond. Outside, Beta is a mere smoldering splendor, taking a last look at the world. The western horizon, in the direction of the city, is lost in darkness, and along the highway to the observatory surges a menacing, shadowy mass.
2: The mob from the city, they're coming.
3: How long till total eclipse?
2: 15 minutes. They'll be here in 5.
3: We'll hold them off. Come on, Fetterman, downstairs.
1: But there's no light down there.
3: We have to block the door. Come on.
1: I can't breathe. I can't go down there.
3: Take a torch. We'll take light with us. Come on.

0: Ayton! 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
1: I'm here. Did you bar the door?
0: They won't get in.
1: All right now, everybody. 1 minute till totality. 1 minute. Just before totality, I'm changing the plate. That will leave one of you for each camera. You know all about times of exposure. Now remember, don't try to look for good shots. And if you feel yourself going, get away from the camera.
2: It's dark. It's getting dark.
3: Sharon. Sharon, where are you? I can't see you, Sharon.
0: I'm right here.
1: 30 seconds.
0: Ah! Look out, the priest.
3: I can't see him.
4: And the wicked shall perish in the souls of the true believers, shall be transported in glory to the stars.
0: You can see him against the torch.
1: Don't let him get to the telescope.
4: From the stars that reach down a heavenly flame, and where it touched the cities of the world, flame to utter destruction.
1: Grab him!
4: You shall not blaspheme! The world must be destroyed by the stars! It must be! Let me go!
3: I'll take care of him.
4: The stars! Eric, the stars!
1: Five seconds to totality. Four, three, two, one.
5: The sky is black, and through it shine the stars. 30,000 minute suns shine down in a soul-searing splendor. It is more frightening in its awful indifference than the bitter wind that shivers across the horrible, cold, bleak world.
6: The stars. The stars. The stars.
4: Oh, no!
6: It's dark. Dark. Dark. The walls. The walls are coming in on me. They're coming in. Light. Light. Light.
7: Darkness. Forever.
4: Light.
7: Forever. And ever.
4: Light.
7: And the walls
4: light.
7: Are breaking in. We did
4: light.
7: Not know. We did not know.
4: Light.
7: We did not know.
4: Light. Light.
5: Light. Light. On the horizon in the direction of the city, a crimson glow begins growing. A thousand fires strengthen in brightness that is not the glow of the sun. A million fires, as a world mad in the darkness screams in terror for the light. The night has come again.
8: 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Your narrator was Floyd Mack. Fred Collins speaking. 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

0: beep bop. That you, Vern? Hey, why'd you shut the radio off?
1: How you can stand all that caterwauling's beyond me.
0: Nobody's asking you to listen.
1: That's why I shut it off. Supper ready?
0: In a minute. You better wash up.
1: Anybody drop around today?
0: Oh, sure. Hundreds of people.
1: I asked you, Betty Lou. Anybody drop around?
0: Just old Mr. Collins to pick up the eggs.
1: I saw him. Nobody else?
0: Nobody else.
1: Somebody called. I heard the phone around 3 o'clock.
0: Jessie Froelich. She and Gus might drop over tonight.
1: Hand me the soap.
0: Yeah.
1: Where'd you go in the car?
0: I went to town and bought 4 yards of dress material out of my egg money. Oh, and I saw the spring coat in Pendleton's window, Vern, honey, and, oh, honest, it's beautiful.
1: Hand me the towel.
0: It's marked down to $30, and, well, I got 7 from my egg money still left. And, well, Vern, honey, could you lend me 23?
1: How many times do I have to tell you we got no money to throw away?
0: Oh, I'll pay you
1: back.
0: That's
1: not the point. You can use that $7 for better things.
0: Don't you care how I look?
1: You look fine to me, just like you are. Besides which, you already got more clothes than any other farmer's wife around.
0: Yeah, but most of them, their husband's in debt to everybody. You don't have to worry like they do, Vern. You got money.
1: Well, if I have, I got it by not throwing it away. Yeah, just you be patient, Betty Lou. It'll all be yours someday.
0: But it's only 20.
1: I don't want to hear any more about it. Let's eat.
0: Be right there. Oh, hi, Mr. McCall.
2: Ms. Meeker, Vern around?
0: He's out feeding the stock. Why?
2: You haven't heard the news, huh?
0: What news? It's
2: been on the radio every half hour since 5 o'clock.
0: Oh, thanks for reminding me. I meant to turn it back on. Vern don't care much for the radio. What news you talking about, Mr. McCall?
2: A man escaped from state hospital, George Porter.
0: No kidding.
2: He's armed and he's dangerous, plenty dangerous.
0: Gee, is he a killer?
2: Well, that's what they put him away for. Sheriff figured we'd better warn everybody in the area. I just came from the Collinses and the Hinsons are next on my list. You tell Vern, huh?
0: Hey, wait a second. What are we supposed to do?
2: Ain't supposed to do anything, Miss Meeker. Just stay indoors and notify us if you hear anything suspicious. Oh, don't you worry none. We'll get him.
0: Yeah, but well, what if he comes here?
2: Well, ma'am, if he walks up to the door and you ask him who he is and he tells you, then don't let him in. Mighty dark night. Lock your door, Miss Meeker.
0: Oh, don't worry.

0: Would you please give me 4-3-2-8-5? Uh-huh. That's right. Yeah, Mr. McCall says he's armed. Well, I don't know.
1: That you, Vern?
2: Well, who do you think it was? Open up.
0: Hold on a second.
2: What's the big idea? Whose car was that I seen?
0: I'll tell you in a second. I'm on the phone. Hello? All right, Jesse. I'll be talking to you. That was Jesse Froelich. I called him to tell him not to come over tonight.
2: Why?
0: There's a crazy killer running around loose. That's why. A murderer's escaped from State Hospital. That car you saw, that was Deputy McCall. They're warning the whole neighborhood. So don't you dare go out there again tonight.
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0: Jeez, it's 9:30. I'm going to bed.
1: And leave me down here alone?
0: No law says you can't come with me.
1: But I'm not sleepy.
0: Suit yourself. And don't forget to turn off all the lights. Who's there?
2: Our car ran out of gas down the road. Can we use your phone, please?
1: Oh, no, Vern. It might be some kind of trick.
0: Who are you?
2: My name's Jeffries. My wife and I are on our way back to Terre Haute.
1: Make his wife say something.
0: Your wife with you?
2: Of course.
0: Well, tell her to say something.
3: I'm Mrs. Jeffries. Please, won't you let us use your phone?
1: Oh, it still might be a trick.
0: And not likely he'd have a woman with him.
1: I don't care. Tell him to go away or you'll call the police.
0: No call to get so worked up. We got to be sure who you say you are. Slip your driver's license underneath the door. Looks okay.
1: No, Vern.
0: Stop worrying now.
4: May I have my driver's license back?
0: Here.
4: This is my wife, Patricia. I'm Tom Jeffries.
0: Meeker. This here's my wife.
5: How do you do?
1: Don't answer it.
4: What's the matter?
1: There's an escaped murderer loose.
3: What?
6: Sheriff's office, Mrs. Meeker. Can I use your phone?
1: You aren't Mr. McCall.
6: No, ma'am. We got everybody out tonight.
1: Vern, you think it's all right?
0: Why, I reckon. Come in. Yeah, phone's over there.
7: Thanks. All right, all of you.
1: What?
7: Stand just where you are.
1: What are you doing with that gun? Who are you?
7: My name's Porter.
1: The man who escaped...
7: That's right, sis. The man who escaped from the asylum.
1: Oh.
7: Now, everybody, just relax. Yeah, you got any more of that pie, sis?
1: In the kitchen.
7: You, farmer, get it.
0: Get it yourself.
7: Oh, big man.
0: You wouldn't act so tough without that gun.
7: Well, I'll put the gun away, big man. I thought so. All talk, huh? Well, can't say as I blame you. See what I got in my left pocket, what? Farmer?
5: A knife.
7: That's right, lady. Knives are nice and quiet, you know. You think I'm bluffing?
5: No.
7: You ain't ever been in a hospital for the insane. If you got out, you'd want to stay out. You'd do anything to stay out. Anything at all. All right, all of you, sit down. Yeah, that's better. Hey, sis. Tell me something. How come a good-looking babe like you gets hitched up to a farmer here?
1: None of your business.
7: What do you think, farmer? She love you in spite of the way you look? Jeffries, throw me them cigarettes. I got a theory, big man. You look old enough to be wifey's papa. You must be loaded. Is he, sis? How much has he got in the bank? Or maybe he don't trust banks. Maybe he shoves it under the mattress. Is that it, sis?
1: Don't you tell him anything, Vern.
0: I ain't anything to tell. All I got is what you see right here.
7: Oh, I'll bet. How about it, Jeffries? He's loaded, ain't he?
4: I wouldn't know.
5: Oh, we just met the Meekers. Our car ran out of gas.
7: Oh, is that fact? Tough luck, ain't it? Well, that's the way it goes. Now, let's get back to your money, big man. I gotta have some of it. Yeah, stay where you are. You, farmer, go answer the phone. And just remember to sound real natural, because this knife is awful sharp. Isn't it, sis? Go ahead, farmer.
0: Hello? Yep. Sure. Okay.
7: Sit back down. Yeah, that was real interesting conversation. Who was it?
0: Ed Caulfield, neighbor.
7: And what did neighbor Caulfield want?
0: Grange meeting tomorrow night.
7: Well, what do you know? You sure lead exciting lives. Where do you think you're going?
4: Just stretching, do you mind?
7: Oh, don't get smart with me, Sonny. Sis, you got any rope around the place?
1: Why?
7: Oh, maybe I want to skip rope. You got any?
1: Well, just clothesline in the kitchen.
7: Oh, that'll do fine. Get it.
5: What do you want it for?
7: Well, I'll tell you, chick. You and her is going to tie your husband's up nice and tight.
5: What?
7: And then maybe you and me can get better acquainted. You expecting anybody?
1: No.
7: Speak up, farmer. Just don't forget the knife.
0: Who's there?
8: It's me, Vern, Eldon McCall.
7: Who's he?
1: In the sheriff's office.
7: Tell him just a second.
0: Just a second.
7: All right, farmer. You can let him in, but I'll be right behind the kitchen door with your little wifey. One wrong sound out of you, and she gets it. You catch on?
0: Yeah.
7: Okay. Come on, sis, move.
1: I won't.
7: Move, I said. All right, farmer.
9: What took you so long?
0: Why, I was in the kitchen.
9: Cold as a well digger's ears out there. Oh, howdy, folks.
4: Hello.
5: Hello.
9: I don't recall seeing you two around before.
5: Oh, we live in Terre Haute.
9: Yeah? I got a second cousin lives there. Where's the Mrs. Vern?
0: Kitchen.
9: She tell you I was by before? Well, Sheriff's having us all double back. Looks like Porter might be in the area still. Well, we don't know for sure, but chances are he is. So if you hear anything, call us. How'd you two get here?
5: Huh?
9: I didn't see any car out front.
4: We walked from the highway. We ran out of gas.
9: Oh, want to lift back to town?
5: Oh, yes. Yes.
4: We can't, hon.
5: Huh?
4: We've already called a garage.
9: Oh. Well, I'll be on my way.
5: Officer!
9: Yes, ma'am?
5: Wouldn't you like a cup of coffee?
9: Oh, I would for a fact. I just haven't got the time. Thanks anyway.
7: Real smart, aren't you, chick? I ought to belt you good.
5: Go ahead, you bully.
7: Oh, you got spunk, chick. I like that. Hey, Jeffries, how come you turned down the chance to get out of here?
4: You know why. I was afraid of what you'd do to Mrs. Meeker.
7: Smart boy. Don't look so sad, farmer. You know what they say. While there's life, there's hope. Who knows? Maybe J. Edgar Hoover will stop by later on. All right, sis. Get the rope. Any more beer in this joint, sis?
1: No.
7: Two measly cans. Old farmer, he don't believe in drinking, huh? What do you believe in, farmer? Money? Where you got it stashed away? You can tell us. We're all friends here.
4: I want some water.
7: Okay. Get him some water, chick.
5: Yeah.
7: See? You name it, you get it. I'm real accommodating if you treat me right. You don't want to believe all them stories about me. Anybody'd do what I'd done if he got mad enough. Let me tell you something else. There's lots of guys in padded cells who are saner than most people on the outside.
5: Here you are, darling.
4: Thanks, honey.
7: Oh, ain't that sweet, farmer. Hear her call him darling? How come sis don't ever call you that?
0: How long are you going to keep us tied up?
7: Oh, maybe a day, maybe a week, maybe a month. What do you care? You ain't going no place. Yeah, like I was saying, being over in the hospital's no sign of anything at all. I just had a smart lawyer, pleaded insanity and got away with it. Only now, I don't know how smart he was. I might have gotten off with life. Might have been up for parole in 20 years. Hey, sis, turn on the radio. Yeah, I feel like dancing. Who wants to dance with me? You, chick. Yeah, come on.
5: No.
7: You don't want to be like that, chick.
4: Leave her alone.
7: Or you'll do what? Come on, Patricia. Or would you rather I made the ropes a little tighter?
5: No. I'll dance with you.
4: You don't have to, honey.
5: It's all right, Tom.
7: Sure, Tom. It's all right. What are you so scared about? I ain't gonna bite you. Closer. That's better. Hey, you sure smell good. You know, you forget how women smell when you're locked up.
5: Please, it's after two. You can't keep them tied up all night.
7: Oh, sure I can, sis.
5: We never did anything to you. Why can't you go away and leave us alone?
7: You get your loving husband to cough up his money, and I might just do that.
5: I can't stand any more of this, Vern. Give him the money and get him out of here.
7: Come on, Vern, old boy. Where you got it here?
0: She don't know what she's saying there. There's no money.
5: Stop it. I'm sick and tired of the way you cry poor all the time. Everybody in the township knows you got money hid all around the place. You want to stay tied up forever?
7: Or worse? There ain't no amount of money worth a man's life, Farmer. Where is it?
4: For heaven's sake, Meeker, tell him. I'll split it with you.
7: You got money, Jeffries?
4: I meant I'll give him a check.
0: Not even if I had it, he wouldn't leave. The woods are full of policemen. Well, what good would money be to him?
7: Now, look at it this way, Farmer. If I get the money, maybe I leave. Maybe I wait around a few days till they stop looking so hard. But at least that way, you stay reasonably healthy. Now, if I don't get the money, I stick around anyway. But you ain't going to enjoy it at all. Get it, big man? Get him some water, Chick.
5: Yes.
7: I just can't seem to control this temper of mine. Real shame.
5: Oh, stop it! Stop it! Vern, honey, I can't stand you being beat up. Tell him where the money is.
7: Oh, Farmer's gonna be a big man again.
5: Here, Mr. Meeker.
7: Give me the glass.
5: Huh?
7: He ain't thirsty anymore. Now listen to me, Vern. Don't think I won't mess you up. I'd enjoy it. But maybe you don't care too much about yourself. Okay. How much do you care about your pretty little wifey, huh?
5: Don't you dare come near me.
7: She can't hardly stand me, Farmer. Don't that upset you? You know what I'm going to do if you don't come across? You got any kind of imagination at all, huh? Me and Sis here. You think about it.
5: No! Vern, please, tell him! Please, Mr. Meeker, please.
4: Leave her alone. I'll give you money.
7: Sure. Write me a check, sonny, huh? Where is it, Farmer?
0: Oh, please. No more, don't.
10: Our music will continue in a moment. George Porter, convicted murderer who escaped yesterday afternoon from the Lakewood State Hospital, has been captured by state police on the outskirts of Twin Oaks. We repeat, George Porter has been captured. For further details, stay tuned to the station.
7: I didn't figure on that. Well, it's too late to worry about it. All right, Meeker. Where's the dough?
5: If you're not Porter, who are you?
7: It doesn't matter, Mrs. Jeffries. All you've got to worry about is, do I leave here without
0: her? I know who he is.
5: What, Vern?
0: I know.
7: Who am I?
0: I don't know your name, but you and my wife, I know about that.
4: What are you talking about, Mr. Meeker?
0: I know she's been sneaking off to meet you every chance she gets. Can't live with a woman 5 years almost and not know what's going on.
5: Oh, Vern, please. Don't pay any attention to him, folks. He doesn't know what he's saying.
0: I know, all right. Oh, I tried to pretend it wasn't happening, but that didn't work too good. After a while, it even stopped hurting. I figured it might blow over.
7: How long did it take you to figure out who I was?
0: I think I kind of knew all along.
5: You're lying.
0: Remember when I come back from my chores?
5: Yeah.
0: And you were on the phone? You said it was Jesse, and you were telling her not to come over. Well, later, after he got here, the phone rang again. I said it was Ed Caulfield. Well, it wasn't. It was Jesse to say she decided not to come over. Now, if you'd already told her not to, she wouldn't have called. So it had to be somebody who didn't want me to know about him. Him. You called him to tell him about Porter escaping. You figured that was a good way to get hold of my money without me knowing about you, too.
5: Oh, right. I'm glad it's out. I'm in love with Bill, and he's in love with me. We're going away together. Do you hear? How I stuck it out this long, I'll never know.
7: Quit jabbing the needle, Betty Lou. Okay, Meeker, tell me where the money is, and we'll clear out.
0: And if I don't?
7: We can do it the hard way, too. It's your choice. What's so funny?
0: You are. You and her. There ain't any money, and there never was. Oh, I know. Everybody around thinks I got some hid away. That's how I got Betty Lou. That's how I kept her. But I haven't got any money.
1: Oh, he's lying.
0: Go ahead and search. Tear the place up. Doesn't matter now.
11: You're telling the truth. There ain't no money. All this for nothing. Okay. Okay, the party's over. I'm leaving.
1: Well, now, wait, Bill. I'll pack a bag.
11: What for?
1: Well, I'm going with you.
11: Not without money, you ain't.
1: But, Bill, you promised.
11: What good are you to me without money? Find yourself another boy. Or stay with Farmer. Here's a little souvenir. It ain't loaded.
1: Oh, Bill, honey.
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Heard in tonight's story were Ellen McRae as Betty Lou, Bill Adams as Vern, and Sam Gray as Porter. Others in the cast included Charlotte Manson, Herb Duncan, and Walter Black.

0: Listen again next week when we return with Turnabout, written for Suspense by Jay Bennett. 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

0: Even though his breathing may be normal, his pulse beat regular and strong. My name is dead. So I've become a ghost, a very much alive ghost with hemoglobin in my bloodstream and thoughts in my brain. And yet, as a ghost, I am accused of a crime which I swear to you I did not commit.
1: Going up. Name your floors, please.
2: Seven, please.
0: I just finished a rather harrowing day with my attorney. And I wanted a few moments' relaxation at the Sky Room before driving home to Palo Alto. As I stood in the elevator, I was conscious of someone staring at me. A girl, wearing an orchid which had been completely crushed against the shoulder of her mink coat. She was young, early 20s, I'd say, a sort of face which I find peculiarly attractive. Lean, tanned. She stood perhaps 3 feet away from me in the elevator. Her eyes stared steadily into mine. I glanced away, then looked back again. She was still staring at me. Then she stepped over close to me.
1: Going up.
3: What are you doing here?
0: I beg your pardon.
3: Why did you follow me? You know I didn't want to see you.
0: I think you've mistaken me for someone else.
1: 21st floor.
3: You're Rex Melville.
0: No, my name is Sutherland.
3: Oh, I'm so sorry. You look exactly like... Oh, please, forgive me.
1: This is your floor, ma'am.
3: Oh, thank you. Good night, Mr. Sutherland.
0: Good night.
1: Sky room, sir?
0: Yes, the sky room.
1: Thank you,
0: sir. I'm a flyer, and I like to look down on the lights of cities from high places. Usually it makes me feel important and warm inside, but not on this night. I found myself looking down, computing how many miles an hour a human body would be falling by the time it hit the sidewalk. Then I noticed, leaning over the parapet, a few feet away from me, the girl from the elevator. Good evening.
3: Good evening.
0: It looks as if I am following you.
3: Doesn't seem possible.
0: What, the resemblance?
3: Yes, it's almost perfect. You're a little taller, I think. No, my chin comes just below his shoulder, too. You're exactly the same height as Rex.
0: And who is Rex?
3: A friend. You told me your name on the elevator. I've forgotten it.
0: David Sutherland.
3: I'm Diana Blake.
0: Miss Blake?
3: Yes.
0: Oh, would you care for something to eat, Miss Blake?
3: Yes, I would.
0: We had a rare bit, I think, and we talked about the customary subjects with the expected flippancy. She was beautiful, by every standard except the Flemish. There was a thrilling compactness about her. My mind floated through all sorts of conjectures, but Miss Blake bolted me back to reality.
3: I lied to you.
0: What?
3: My name isn't Diana Blake. It's Mrs. Melville. Rex is not a friend. He's my husband.
0: Oh, somewhat more than a friend.
3: In this case, somewhat less. So incredible. So utterly incredible to sit across the table from someone who looks exactly like my husband and have a good time. Oh, better leave. He might find us here.
0: Of course. Philip.
4: Yes, Monsieur Sutherland.
0: Check, please. May I see you home?
3: Oh, it's not necessary. I have a suite here in the hotel.
4: Here is the check, sir.
0: I'll sign it. May I borrow your pencil, Philip?
4: I'm deeply sorry, Monsieur Sutherland.
0: What?
4: I've been asked to tell you that...
0: Now, look, I've been signing checks at the Sky Room for 5 years.
4: Yes, monsieur, but the accounting
3: please,
4: department...
3: Please, don't hate me if I pay it.
0: Oh, no, I couldn't possibly
3: you
0: allow...
3: You will find, David, that I am a woman of extremes. I've either a great deal or nothing. Right now, the only thing I have a great deal of is money. Philippe.
4: Thank you, madame.
3: Don't be angry, please. It's a small price for saving my life.
0: Saving your...
3: When you spoke to me out there on the parapet... I was getting ready to commit suicide.
0: I saw her to the door of her hotel suite, kissed her, mentally, and bade her a formal good night. It's been pleasant meeting you, Mrs. Melville, etc. But inside, I knew what had happened to me. And by 4 in the morning, I knew I'd have to do something about it.

0: But I didn't go back to Palo Alto. I just walked the streets of San Francisco until dawn.
1: Who is it?
0: David.
1: Just a moment.
0: Oh, Diana.
2: Oh, David. I thought the morning would never come. Rex just left a few seconds ago.
0: I know. I've been watching for him outside.
2: He didn't see you?
0: No. How is it about tonight?
2: We're all set. It wasn't easy, but I convinced him. He'll meet you at the Palo Alto Airport at 9.
0: Perfect.
2: I took his billfold out of his coat pocket. Here. The signature's on the traveler's check.
0: Good. This is just what I needed.
2: Oh, David. When will it be over?
0: Before midnight. I'll be back with you by this time tomorrow morning.
2: Be careful.
0: Do you know something? I've never kissed you.
2: Oh, my darling. Forgive me. I didn't blot my lips.
0: Who could that be?
2: Rex.
0: I have a bill for.
2: Yes? Who is it?
3: Let me in, will you? I forgot something.
2: Just a moment.
3: I left my wallet. Well, hello.
2: This is the real estate man I told you about.
0: My name is Sutherland.
3: You're right, honey. He's a dead ringer for me.
2: Yes, he...
0: I understand we're taking a little trip tonight.
3: Yeah, say you make your business calls pretty early in the morning, don't you, Mr. Sutherland?
2: He stopped in to find out about tonight.
0: I was just leaving.
3: Good. Now, what about the wallet, honey?
2: It's not here.
3: You sure?
2: If I find it, I'll call you.
3: All right. Say, why don't we ride down in the elevator together, Mr. Sutherland? You can tell me something about this place at Live Oak.
2: Oh, but Rex...
0: I'll be glad to. Goodbye, Mrs. Melville. I'll see you later, honey.
2: Goodbye.
4: Down, car.
3: Go right ahead, Mr. Sutherland.
0: No, after you.
4: All the way down?
0: Yes, the lobby, please.
3: Hey, I hope you're a good pilot, Sutherland.
0: I've been flying 10 years.
3: What kind of plane do you have?
0: Metal monoplane, a high wing. It seats 2 people side by side.
4: Say!
0: What's the matter?
4: Are you fellas twins?
0: No.
4: I thought for a minute I was seeing double. Have to go see an eye doctor or something.
0: No, we're not twins.
4: You sure do look alike, though. Glad I don't have to see an eye doctor. Oh, here's the main floor. Watch your step, please.

0: Hello, Diana.
1: Yes.
0: Listen, we're in bad trouble.
1: What's wrong?
0: The elevator boy. He noticed how much we look alike.
1: Which car was it?
0: The end elevator, the one nearest your door.
1: I can take care of it, David. Don't worry.
0: It was a ghastly day of waiting. I wired the Ambassador Hotel in Los Angeles to reserve a room in the name of David Sutherland. I remarked casually to one of my neighbors that I was flying down to Los Angeles in the evening. Promptly at 9 o'clock, I drove to the airfield. It was dark and deserted. I dumped my black parachute in the pilot's seat and waited. 9:15, no Melville. 9:30, still no sign of him. About 20 minutes of 10, I saw some headlights turn down the dirt road that leads to the hangar line.
2: Is that you, Sutherland?
0: I've been waiting for you.
2: Well, I'm sorry to be late. I was delayed in town.
0: You all set to go?
2: All set.

No one saw him get into the plane. The airport isn't normally equipped for night operations. I didn't waste much time warming up the engine. This would be the last takeoff for my ship, so it didn't make much difference. I gave a full throttle roar down the asphalt runway and banked sharply out over the bay.

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0: Los Angeles?
1: Shut up. ETA in Los Angeles, 2345, over.
2: 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We'll file. 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
0: But why are we going all the way to Los Angeles?
1: You're taking a longer trip than that, Mr. Melville. I grasped the loose cowling from my instrument panel and swung it squarely against his head. He fell forward against the seatbelt. There was no blood. The bruise on his face was exactly where the cowling might strike him if an accident threw him forward against it. Quickly, I screwed the cowling back in place, and then I set about exchanging clothes with my unconscious passenger. It was difficult in the cramped cabin, and I had to watch my flight controls. I propped Melville into the pilot's seat and buckled his safety belt. Then I strapped on my own parachute and trimmed the ship nose down. As it started to pick up speed in a steep dive, I shoved open the cabin door and leaped.

against black, dropped me quietly into the meadow a few hundred yards from my burning ship. The wreckage was complete. I pulled in the chute, wadded it up, and tossed it onto my funeral pyre. Sleep well, Mr. David Sutherland.

0: My plane had rammed the wild wilderness on the lowest slope of Mount Hamilton. I struck out on foot for the road which I knew from my maps, ran down the mountain from Lick Observatory to San Jose. As I walked along in the moonless night, I felt free. For the first time in many months, no more debts, no more threats of bankruptcy, no more scavenging attorneys. From San Jose, I took the bus back to Palo Alto, keeping as inconspicuous as possible. At the airport, I got into Rex Melville's car. No, it was my car. I was Rex Melville now. It was just getting light as I drove up Bayshore Boulevard. I went into a pay phone booth to call her and tell her everything was all right.
1: Market 0500.
0: Miss Blake's apartment, please.
1: Miss Blake?
0: Diana Blake.
1: One moment, sir. I'm ringing Miss Blake's apartment.
2: Hello? Hello?
0: Why should a man's voice answer in Diana's room? I went straight to the Park Row. The same clerk was on duty who had called me Mr. Melville the night before.
3: Good morning, sir.
0: Good morning. The key to 518, please.
3: Yes. Yes, Mr. Melville.
0: Why should he stare at me that way? Everything had gone according to plan. What had I done wrong? I must have the wrong room.
3: No. This is the right room. 518. Come in.
4: I've been waiting for you, although we really didn't expect you to come back here.
0: What do you want to see me about?
4: Well, there's a little matter of murder.
0: You must have the wrong person. My name is Melville.
4: Rex Melville.
0: Yes.
4: Mm-hmm. Is this your billfold?
0: Yes, that's mine. There's my name on it, Rex Melville.
4: Well, you ought to be more careful where you leave it.
0: Why, where did you find this wallet?
4: Now we want to get a few things straight. Harry, find the elevator boy and have him come in.
5: Right.
4: Now, about this Miss Blake, what was your relationship with her, girlfriend?
0: No, she was my wife.
4: Oh?
0: We were married in Argentina 3 years ago.
4: Well, Mr. Melville, if this woman was your wife, why did she use the name of Miss Blake?
0: We'd been separated.
4: Oh, I see.
6: Did you want to see me, sir?
4: Yes. I want you to take a good look at this gentleman and tell me if he's ever ridden on your elevator.
6: I took him down last night from the 21st floor. He was in an awful hurry and sort of nervous. It was just before 9 o'clock. I remember because I go off duty at 9.
0: No. It was someone else. I was in Palo Alto at 9 last night. What is this, anyway?
4: Look at him very carefully, son. You're sure this is the man you took down from the 21st floor?
6: He's even wearing the same suit.
0: I demand to know what right you
4: don't
0: have to
4: question. Don't you remember, Melville? Last night, sometime between 8:15 and 5 minutes of 9, you murdered Diana Blake.
0: I don't remember the next hour at all. But I heard myself saying, there's another man. He looks exactly like me. He must have killed him.
4: Oh, a sort of Mr. Hyde character?
0: No, another person. Elevator boy, you saw us together in your car yesterday morning.
6: I don't remember.
0: Now think. You asked if we were twins, and you said something about going to an eye doctor, remember?
6: No, I don't remember.
0: He's lying. Diana bribed him not to tell.
4: Why should she have bribed him?
0: Because I'm not Rex Melville. My name is David Sutherland. I live at 18016 Willow Road, Palo Alto. I didn't kill her, I tell you. I loved her.
4: David Sutherland was killed last night in an airplane crash on Mount Hamilton.
0: No, it was Melville who died.
4: Sutherland radioed a flight plan at 9:55 for Los Angeles. He had a reservation at a Los Angeles hotel for last night. He never got there.
0: I'm Sutherland. I jumped in a black parachute. Melville, the murderer, he's the one who died.
4: Why are your fingerprints on every doorknob and every water faucet of Rex Melville's room in the hotel here?
0: I didn't kill Diana Blake. I loved her.
4: You've been separated from her for 3 years. You're the murderer.
0: I'm a murderer, yes. I killed Rex Melville, but not Diana. I didn't kill Diana.

So there it is. Now you know what can happen when a man's name is severed from his body. 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
2: Ladies and gentlemen, it's been a great pleasure appearing for you on Suspense. I hope you enjoyed it as much as I did. I know you'll like next week's Suspense show when Roma Wines brings you Virginia Bruce in a very unusual play about a lonely woman who unknowingly invites murder into her home. I'll see you soon. Thank you. Good night.
0: Robert Mitchum will soon be seen in RKO's Crossfire with Robert Young and Bob Ryan. Tonight's Suspense story was written by Robert E. Lee and E. Jack Newman. Next Thursday, same time, you will hear Miss Virginia Bruce as star of Suspense. 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
2: Dear Mr. Valentine, enough violence has happened in my house to convince me that my sister, a plain, scatterbrained spinster of 42, should never have married a man so ruthless, so charming, and so much younger than she is. It could have only been for her money, money that can never be his until she dies. Of all things, this great charmer, Cliff LeVar, is a former ballroom dancer, all of 30. I want you to look into his past. Then we can go on from there. Respectfully yours, Miss Lydia Tarbell, Beach Cove.
1: Come on, Max, come on. Miss Brooks and I have to make a train out to Beach Cove tonight.
3: Now, take it easy, Georgie. I'm a theatrical agent, not a magician.
4: Well, what did you find out about LeVar?
3: All day I've been picking up information on this LeVar character. My secretary's got writer's cramp, and she's still blushing.
4: Your secretary, Max?
3: Huh? Yeah, who am I kidding? Who's got a secretary? But there was
1: That's
3: a time when...
1: Friends, you don't have to put a production to get a fee out of me. It'll be the usual sawbuck.
3: And don't think it ain't worth it. Long-distance calls, telegrams, underworld characters who charge you an arm and a leg just to say hello. All that I went through.
4: Max.
3: Oh. Yeah, who am I kidding? So I went down to the lobby, made a telephone call for a nickel.
1: Okay, now we're through with the build-up, Max. Let's have it.
3: Well, Georgie, a Fred Astaire this Cliff LeVar never was.
1: Uh-huh.
3: But maybe it was because the women were after him so much he couldn't keep his mind on his feet.
4: Oh, a lady killer, huh?
1: Anything more specific?
3: Only that he was married a couple years ago.
4: What?
3: Oh. Yeah, but only for 24 hours. Then the girl's papa paid him off. A perfect little gentleman he ain't, Georgie.
1: Very interesting, Maxie, very interesting. Let me have the rest of the hieroglyphics you got on the back of that envelope.
3: Yeah, but...
1: Here's your dough, Max.
3: I'll put it right in the office safe. Who am I kidding? Who's got a safe? Well, I'll just put it in my pocket. Thanks, Georgie.
1: Well, Brooksy, I think just what we have here will be enough for Lydia Tarbell. But as she says herself, let's see where we go from there.

0: Beach call, folks. Beach call.
1: Well, this is it. Come on, Angel.
2: Okay. Gosh, I hope we can find a cab, George. Can't see a thing in this fog.
1: Yeah.
0: All aboard!
1: You stay here, Brooksy. I'll talk to the station.
2: Okay, but hurry up. This fog isn't making my cold any better.
3: Wait a minute, you.
1: Huh?
3: You're Valentine, aren't you?
1: Oh, now, shucks. I thought this was one time I wouldn't have to give out autographs. What did you say your name was, Junior?
3: Get out of here, both of you. There's another train back to the city in an hour.
2: You know, I'm sure the Beach Cove Chamber of Commerce isn't going to like this.
3: What do I have to do to convince you people I'm not being funny? Valentine, stay out of my life. I'm warning you. If you come between me and Edie, I'll kill you. A man and his wife should be left alone.
1: Now, that's a nice, brave speech, Clifford. But you'd better get out of my way. I have an appointment with Miss Tarbell.
3: I told you what you'd better do.
2: George! Hey, look, Nijinsky, how would you like an overnight bag right in your face?
3: Put that down, lady.
2: Ouch!
1: Oh, hey, let go of her, Lavar.
3: Valentine, I've been reduced to eavesdropping. I know why Lydia wants you here. She's got this crazy idea that I want to kill Edie, but I'm telling you...
1: I told you to let go of her. Yeah, you would have done better if you brought your dancing shoes along, Buster.
3: I could take care of myself. Everybody thinks I'm just a pretty boy. A pushover. I can take you anytime.
1: Well, okay.
2: Don't hit him again, George.
3: I was mad enough to kill you, Valentine. But that wouldn't have done any good. I realize that now. Just don't make me do anything foolish.

0: This is it, mister. The Tarbell place up there on the hill.
1: Okay, thanks. Come on, Brooks.
2: Jeepers, I can't see anything. Where are we?
0: You'll find it, miss. It's the only house around. I'll take you up there, but there ain't no road. There's just steps.
1: You did fine, friend.
0: Yeah, when you need me, call Maine 486. I'm the only cab around here.
3: It's this way. I've been waiting for you long enough.
1: Well, where did you come from?
3: Just follow my flashlight up the hill, or you'll break your necks.
1: Well, this is hardly a cheerful welcome.
3: And would you be calling this a cheerful house? You ought to know. You know why you're here.
2: Don't tell me you've been eavesdropping, too.
3: You're talking about Mr. LeVar, aren't you? I seen what you done to him, Mr. Valentine. Must have been a mighty big poke you gave him in the face. Too bad I can't stop and congratulate you.
1: Say, who are you anyway?
3: Me? My mother said I was a descendant of the kings, a prince of the earth. The one and only Damien Michael O'Flaherty. Presently a servant. Watch your step taking this turn here.
1: I can see we're coming to the house. What's that like down there in the bay?
3: That would be the pride and joy of the Tarbell sisters. Their cabin cruiser. There ain't a Sunday goes by that don't see them out in the bay in it.
2: You don't seem to approve.
3: Me? No. I don't like hard, cold things that make boats run. I'm a stableman. That's why their father brought me here from Ireland as a boy.
1: Now, let's keep moving, Buster.
3: Horses. Living, glorious things that coil or rile up against you under your very touch. Sensitive creatures like Miss Edie.
1: What was that, Damien?
3: Yes, Miss Edie. She's never been free to live her own life, to love and to breathe as she pleases. And now you're here to make things even worse for her, aren't you?
1: Hey, look, Damien, take that flashlight out of my eyes. I met one pugnacious character in the night, and that's enough.
3: I'm just telling you. Don't do anything to hurt Miss Edie, or you'll have me to account to.
1: I'll remember that.
3: And remember this, too. You won't find me coming home like a cringing dog with his face half-beaten in. Come on.
2: What was that?
3: Miss Edie! Was that you? Miss Edie!
1: Hey, we'd better keep up with this, Brooksy.
4: Yeah, it's all right, Damien. Yeah. I'm not hurt. You can go back to your place now.
3: Just as you say, Miss Lydia. Good night.
1: Miss Darbell?
4: Yes, Mr. Valentine.
1: This is Miss Brooks.
4: How do you do? You really must forgive me. I'm not used to cement flower boxes falling and missing me by inches.
2: Lydia! Lydia, what happened? I was just behind you coming downstairs and suddenly... Oh! You were almost there.
4: How observant, Edie. But now you go inside. I want to talk to these people.
1: Just a minute, Mrs. LeVar. Did you see your husband since he came home?
2: What? Oh, yes, he wasn't feeling very well.
5: That we know, Mrs. LeVar.
2: So he went upstairs to his bedroom.
1: Now, look, I don't want to pry, but would his bedroom happen to face the balcony where this flower box was?
2: Yes, that's right. But what are you trying to say? Cliff would never do anything like that. That's what you're all thinking. I know it.
4: Edie, stop this. Stop it this minute.
2: You hate Cliff, Lydia. That's why you hired this man to spy on him. Why, Lydia? Why are you doing this to me?
4: Because I love you. I want you to be honest with yourself. Admit there's only one person in the house who could have done this. And it wasn't meant for me, Edie. It was meant for you.
2: Cliff's good and kind, and he really loves me. But you won't believe that. I hate you.
5: Mrs. LeVar, please. I think your sister is right. Let's go inside.
2: No, take your hands off me. I've got to tell her now, just how I feel.
1: Let go of her, Brooksy. Maybe it's best if this whole thing comes out in the open.
4: I don't mind speaking my mind.
2: Oh, yes, it's always your mind. You're the one to say what's to be done with father's money.
4: But when you die, your half goes to your husband. Cliff knows that. It's the only thing he wants from you, your money.
2: Tell Mr. Valentine whatever you want. But Cliff married me because he really wanted me. Nobody ever felt that way about you.
4: Edie.
2: That's why you're doing this to me. You're jealous.
4: Mr. Valentine, there were two other near accidents like the one you've just seen. You did say in your ad that if a situation is loaded with dynamite, it's your kind of a job.
1: Oh, Brooksy, I told you to use restraint when you write those ads.
5: Well, when I mentioned dynamite, I didn't think everyone was going to walk around with matches.
4: Well, Mr. Valentine?
1: Well, you know, Miss Tarbell, I've already walked into so much tonight, I don't think I could force myself to walk out.

0: 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And now back to tonight's adventure of George Valentine. A charming man of 30 marries a wealthy woman a dozen years his senior. Her sister says he's a fortune hunter, and because you're in a business like George Valentine's, you're hired to find out if it's true. More specifically, you must learn whether the near accidents which almost caused Edie's death were accidents or the work of her ever-loving groom. All of which leaves you in the dim-lit hall of a gloomy house, the rain beating on the roof, and the fog rolling up from the bay. It's the right accompaniment for what your client has to say.
1: You can't blame me for being afraid for Edie. You can see that the man is capable of murder.
2: Sorry, I can't be as quick a judge of character, Miss Tarbell. Suppose we talk all this over in the morning.
3: Well, I think that would be best.
1: Perhaps. I may be a little over-emotional about this. Miss Brooks, your room is right there down the hall.
3: Thank you.
1: And yours, Mr. Valentine, is directly across the hall.
2: Just one moment, Miss Tarbell.
1: Yes?
2: Let me get one thing straight. You said that as long as Edie is alive, you and only you have control of the family money. Just what did you mean?
1: Exactly that.
2: But when Edie dies, her half of the money would go to her husband, or her children, if any.
3: Yes, Miss Tarbell, isn't that rather unusual?
1: What's so unusual about giving me, the older sister, the right to exert her better judgment? Unusual? I think not.
3: I'm sorry.
1: If I thought Cliff was the right man for Edie, I'd gladly give her half of the estate. But frankly, Mr. Valentine, with this report you brought me, do you think he is the right man? Good night.
3: Good night.
1: See you in the morning.
2: Oh, that boat ride you promised us tomorrow. I doubt if we're going to have the right kind of weather.
1: Edie and I haven't missed a Sunday morning on the boat for years. Good night again.
3: George, hold me close a minute.
2: Oh, hey, what's this all about, Angel?
3: Well, I don't know. Maybe it's just the house. It seems so full of hatred. And the fog and the rain outside.
2: Oh, no, look, honey, I'll be right across the hall here. There's nothing to worry about.
3: Okay.
4: What have I done with my life? 40 years gone.
3: George.
4: No happy.
3: That's easy.
2: Yeah. Hey, look, Angel, go in to see her. Try to calm her down. Find out what's wrong with her now.
3: Okay, but where are you going?
2: Just down the hall. I think it's about time Clifford was in the mood for a little conversation piece with his Uncle George.

0: Can't you see I'm packing, Valentine? I'm getting out of here.
1: Nice shirt you have here, Cliff. Monograms, too.
0: Give me that.
1: Okay, Buster, take it easy. Whether you believe it or not, I'm here just to sort of help.
0: How can you change a woman like Lydia? She only believes one thing of me, and that's all.
1: Did you have anything to do with those accidents?
0: No.
1: That flower box tonight?
0: No. You think anything else of me, but I don't go around trying to kill people. I've got to make a train.
1: I gather you've already told Edie. That's why she's there sobbing in her room.
0: She brought this all on herself. She's willing to let Lydia run her life. For me, I can live in a furnished room, be a short order cook.
1: Uh-huh. Aren't you forgetting something, Bud?
0: Lydia and her money. She doesn't trust banks, so she has all that cash, negotiable securities, jewels, right here in the house.
1: All right, so she's eccentric. But I still want to talk to you.
0: Lydia's afraid I'll go skulking from room to room, ripping up mattresses, digging up the cellar to find the family fortune. But she doesn't have to worry. I'm on my way.
1: Now, you read that very well. But there's just one little thing you forgot to mention.
0: Get out of my way.
1: That time in Boston, you married a debutante. Get paid off in 24 hours, 25 grand for an annulment.
0: You don't miss a thing, do you, Valentine? Would it help you very much to know I also played hooky from school once?
1: How much do you expect to get from the Edie deal?
0: Nothing. I love Edie. Do you know what it means to a man who spent his life taking from other people to find someone who really needs him? All I have to do is to say her name quietly and her eyes light up. She's happy. Actually beautiful. And you know something? It makes me happy. Happier than I've ever been in my life.
1: You know, I'm almost inclined to believe you. Look, do me a favor, Cliff.
0: What's that?
1: Be around for tomorrow. Lydia's got her heart set on that boat ride. I want you to be along.
0: Is that a request or something I have to do because you know I have a last job?
1: Okay, think of it any way you want. But I hope to see you in the morning.
0: Hey, wait a minute. Before you go, Valentine.
1: Yeah?
0: That 25 grand you were talking about. I didn't even keep it overnight. I bet it on the worst horse at the track.
1: Very careless, sir.
0: No, I didn't want that kind of money. Money a father's willing to pay because he doesn't think a man's good enough for a decent girl.
1: Have a good night's rest, Cliff. I gotta go now. If I stay, I might even begin to like you.
2: Well,
1: why are you so startled, Miss Tarbell? You've got the right to walk up and down the halls of your own house and listen at keyholes.
2: I don't have the slightest intention of apologizing.
1: Well, I'll tell you the truth. I'm glad you heard what Cliff had to say. I'd like to see what you're going to make of it.
3: Edie, I was just trying to talk to you.
4: I've got to tell Lydia how I feel. If I don't do it tonight, she'll have me under her thumb again tomorrow.
1: Hold on, Edie.
4: But I...
2: Just what did you have to say, Edie?
4: He's leaving me because of you. You made this thing happen.
2: You've been out in the rain. And you're hysterical.
4: Yes, I was out in the rain. Walking around. Trying to think about my own life for a change.
5: Oh, come on back to your room, Edie. You've got to get into bed.
2: We'll talk about everything tomorrow on the boat.
4: How can you talk about boat trips? When you've just destroyed the one thing that means more to me than life itself.
2: Maybe after tomorrow things will be different. Now, good night, dear.
4: This is the first time you've kissed me since I married Cliff.
5: Brooksie.
2: Yeah. Come on, Edie.
4: But that kiss isn't going to make up for everything you've done to me. You're planning something right now. I know you.
6: This is an unholy way for two sisters to be acting toward each other.
2: What are you doing here?
1: Making your rounds, Damien.
6: I saw the lights were blazing. That's no more than a good servant should do but to inquire.
2: Very loyal of you. But there's nothing you can do.
6: Maybe not. But even a servant has the right to speak his mind once in a while, Miss Lydia.
1: Now, look, why don't you get going, friend? Can't you see you're not helping anyone?
6: What makes you think you can put your hands on me, Valentine? I've got something to say, and I'm going to say it.
2: Very well, Damien. Go on.
6: I know I don't look it, but I hate any kind of suffering and pain. Hate it so much that I can even bring myself to put a bullet through a horse's head when I know there's no hope for it.
1: Come on, get to the point.
6: I mean to spare pain to anyone I love. I can be a brutal man. I hope that's clear to everyone.

0: I don't know about anybody else, but is it kind of cold? And the fish aren't biting.
1: Patience, Brooks. He almost snagged a seagull that time.
2: I don't know why I'm here at all. If it weren't for you, Valentine, right now I'd be on my way to...
3: Oh, please, Lydia always gets what she wants.
4: You make me out a horrible creature, Edie. It's almost a shame that this may be one of the mornings that I won't live up to my reputation. Isn't that so, Mr. Valentine?
1: Well, I won't argue with you, Mr. Arbell. Not this morning. Not after the talk we had last night. I think you can find the right answers for yourself.
0: I'd be more intrigued with all this vague conversation if I could catch just one little teensy sardine instead of pneumonia.
4: If everyone will excuse me, there's something I have to do in the cabin. Something that may make the sun come out before we return to shore.
2: Edie, where are you going?
3: This means everything to us, Cliff. I've got to know what she's up to.
1: Hey, take it easy, Cliff. Sit down. Isn't it a little too optimistic to be fishing without any bait on your hook?
2: What? Oh.
0: I read somewhere sharks bite at anything. What's the matter? Are the ones around here cowards?
2: There's only one shark on this boat.
5: If I weren't a man who knew how to keep his place, I'd be very happy to be more specific. Coffee.
0: Oh, thank you.
1: Well, you're a man of many moods, Damien. You seem to be much calmer this morning.
5: I just wouldn't want anyone to catch his death of cold on a pleasure ride like this.
3: There's no use trying to talk to her. She ordered me out of the cabin as though I were dead under her feet.
5: Now, you sit down here, Miss Edie. I'll put this coat around you so you'll be nice and warm.
2: You don't have to do that. I can take care of Edie.
5: I never doubted that for a moment.
2: What was that?
0: George!
5: The gasoline in the engine room must have exploded.
0: Lydia! She's back there. Lydia!
1: Don't be a fool, Lydia. You can't go in there.
5: Come on. Give me a hand with his dinghy. Come on, man. Work fast.
0: Stop it, George. Stop it.
1: Edie, don't go in there. Can't you see what'll happen to you?
0: She's in there. I've got to save her.
1: Nobody can save her. Nobody can get through those flames.
0: Let go of me.
1: That fancy little extinguisher on the wall is going to help. Give it to me.
0: No. I'm doing all I can. Why don't the flames go down?
1: It's too late, I tell you.
0: The flames are getting worse.
1: Come on, we're getting out of here. If I have to carry you, give me that extinguisher.
0: But you don't understand.
1: Shut up.
5: Hurry, Valentine. I've got the dinghy ready to take us off.

0: Your wife all right, Mr. LeVar?
1: Considering what you went through, Sheriff, I'd say so.
0: It was a terrible accident. Miss Lydia was such a fine woman.
2: If it's not too much to be asking, I'd like to go in and talk to Miss Edie.
1: She's not seeing anybody, Damien.
3: Sheriff, did Mr. Valentine say where he was going? He said he'd be... Oh, here he is. George, what kept you so long?
4: Oh, things and stuff.
0: I was just leaving, Valentine.
4: Before you do, Sheriff, I wonder if you'd mind coming along while I talk to Mrs. LeVar a minute.
0: Sure thing. Why not?
4: You too, Brooksy.
1: I don't think Edie should be bothered at a time like this.
4: You just wait here with Damien, Cliff.
5: Why did I have to quarrel with her just before it happened? We didn't really hate each other. Poor Lydia.
4: Yes, poor Lydia. It wasn't an accident, Edie. She was murdered.
0: What's that?
3: What do you mean, Mr. Valentine? George, what did you find out when you went back to town?
4: You can imagine what I might have found, Edie, can't you?
3: Me?
4: I had the fluid in that fire extinguisher analyzed. You know, Edie, the one you used trying to save your sister?
3: What about it, George?
0: Yes. What are you driving at?
4: Edie, when you went out in all that wind and rain last night, it wasn't just for soul-searching. You fixed the engine so there was bound to be an explosion.
3: No.
4: And you also put stuff in that extinguisher to make the fire that much worse.
3: No,
4: you not only wanted to make sure that you did a perfect job, but you also wanted to come out of it as the noble, self-sacrificing sister.
3: Oh, was it wrong for me to fall in love with a man?
4: I won't even attempt to answer that, Edie. But I do know when I've been floored by an incredible piece of irony.
3: Irony?
4: Yeah. All the things you did, Edie, you did for nothing.
3: What do you say? What do you mean?
0: Well, I've got to admit, I don't know what you're talking about, Mr. Valentine.
4: After everybody went to bed last night, Lydia told me what she decided to do. She brought all the money, the bonds, the jewels down to the boat this morning.
3: What did you say?
4: Yes, Edie, she was going to divide it with you at last, so you could be free to enjoy your life with Cliff. That's what she meant when she said she'd make the sun come out before we returned to shore.
3: Oh, what did I do? What did I do?
4: You just made sure that the very thing you committed murder for is a heap of ashes on the bottom of the ocean.

0: Oh, I'll sure be glad to get back to town, George. Hey, I can hardly see you in this fog.
1: Yeah. Well, at least the train seems to be on time.
0: You know, I could never quite make myself believe Cliff really loved Edie.
1: Oh, but he did, Brooks, he did. And when Lydia overheard what he said to me in his room last night, well, that convinced her.
0: Golly. When you think of it, all those accidents.
1: Uh-huh.
0: It was Edie who made them happen, and it was Lydia who was in danger.
1: Well, that's what struck me right from the beginning. Whenever things happened, both sisters were around. I asked myself, why take it for granted Edie was meant to be the victim?
0: Darling, I'm going to love being the mother of quiz kids. You know, I think I'm going to kiss you. In fact, I've made up my mind.
1: Why, Brooks?
0: Yeah, it's lucky you're smoking a cigarette or I wouldn't be able to see you. Oh, darling.
2: Well, gee, thanks, lady. Huh? That was swell. Too bad I got to catch a train.
0: What?
1: Oh, I meant to tell you, Angel, I wasn't smoking.

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0: Next week at this time, when you join us in George Valentine's office, you'll hear him saying...
1: No, I'm not trying to put anything over on you, Lieutenant. There's no dagger in Forrester's chest.
2: Of course there isn't, George.
1: But one of us killed him.
2: What? Oh, now look, one practical joke is enough.
1: This is no joke, Brooksy.
2: But Forrester was alive a minute ago when Lieutenant Riley examined him.
1: The fact remains. Right now, he's very much dead.

Tonight's adventure of George Valentine has been brought to you by Standard of California on behalf of independent Chevron gas stations and Standard stations throughout the West. Let George Do It stars Robert Bailey as George with Francis Robinson as Brooksy. Tonight's story was written by David Victor and Herbert Little Jr. and directed by Don Clark. Also heard in the cast were Georgia Backus as Lydia, Doreen Tuttle as Edie, Harry Bartell as Cliff, Bob Dryden as Damien, Jack Crucian as Max, and Victor Rodman as the sheriff. The music is composed and presented by Eddie Dunstetter. Your announcer, John Heaston. Listen again next week, same time, same station, to Let George Do It. 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

around Dodge City and in the territory on west, there's just one way to handle the killers and the spoilers, and that's with a U.S. Marshal and the smell of gun smoke.

Gunsmoke, starring William Conrad. The story of the violence that moved west with young America. The story of a man who moved with it. Matt Dillon, United States Marshal.

0: on, hold.
1: What'll it be, mister?
2: I got away.
3: Me shot a rye, bartender.
1: I ain't too sure I got any left.
3: Well, make sure. What kind of a saloon is this, anyway?
1: There's other saloons in Dodge.
3: What if I like this one?
1: If I don't have any rye, you might not like it.
3: You're talking to the wrong man. You go look for that bottle if you want to live. Now, go on.
1: All right. Never said I wouldn't look, did I?
4: Hey. You're a stranger in Dodge, ain't you?
3: It beats living here, mister, and being drunk to boot.
4: I'm only a little drunk. No business of yours.
3: Go on back to your pigs. Go home. Milk your cows.
4: Yeah. You talk pretty big. You know what? I think you're a gunman.
3: And you ought to have sense enough to keep your mouth shut.
4: What's your name, anyway?
3: I killed men for asking that. You're so crazy, I'll tell you. My name is Ken Creed.
4: Ken Creed?
3: I never changed it.
4: Oh, the way I've heard it, Ken Creed's pretty fast with a gun.
3: Well, you heard right. Now, shut up.
1: Here's your eye, mister.
3: You're a better bartender than I thought.
4: Hey. Ah. Hey, Creed.
3: I told you to... Well, now, look at you.
4: Sure, look at me. You may be fast, Creed, but you ain't smart. Not with my gun aimed right at your belly.
3: Makes it kind of dangerous to take a drink around here, don't it?
4: Well, you it does. I'm sorry it's got to be this way, Creed, but I am a little drunk. I can't take any chances.
3: Man, with a gun in his hand, he's taking chances, friend. Especially when he's pointing it at me.
4: Still talking big, ain't you? Go back to my pigs, huh? I'm gonna kill you for that. I'm gonna be the man that killed Ken Creed.
3: Rest of that man ain't been born yet.
5: All right, put the gun away, mister.
3: Who are you?
5: I'm a U.S. Marshal. Put it away.
3: You ain't arresting me.
5: No, it was self-defense. He looked away from you when I yelled, and he was drunk. But he drew first, all right.
3: Then I'll put my gun away.
5: Chester, get a couple of men and take his body out back, huh?
6: Yes, sir. Give me a hand here, will you? Sure.
3: Your name must be Dillon.
5: It is.
3: I'm Ken Creed, Marshal.
5: Arizona?
3: You hear to me.
5: Who ran you out?
3: Nobody runs me out anywheres, Marshal, including Dodge.
5: I don't like gunmen, Creed. Cause trouble here and I'll run you out.
3: I hear to you too, Marshal. You're handy with a gun.
5: I'm still alive.
3: Didn't mean a thing to me. Shoot that drunk they just carried out. I ain't at all proud of it.
5: I know you're kind, Creed.
3: I think I'm gonna like Dodge.
5: You have a right to protect yourself here, but that's all. Don't forget it.
6: Mr. Dillon, that fella had a friend who's gonna see he gets buried.
5: Come on, Chester.
6: Yes, sir. Who is that man?
5: His name's Ken Creed, Chester.
6: I never heard of him.
5: I have.
6: Oh, he's a gunman, you mean, huh?
5: Yeah.
6: Well, I'll say one thing. He was mighty fast.
5: I'm not sure I ever saw anyone faster.
6: You seem worried, Mr. Dillon.
5: Chester Creed's killed a lot of men just to build his reputation, but that's all he cares about. You didn't hear him, but he said he wasn't proud shooting that man in there. What he meant was he'd like to kill me. That'd make him proud.
6: Oh. You think he'll try?
5: He'll try.
6: Then why don't you go out right now and shoot him down?
5: I'm a lawman, Chester, not just a gunfighter. Why should I risk my life to satisfy whatever's wrong in Ken Creed's head?
6: Yes, sir, you're right. I guess I just wasn't thinking.
5: If he breaks the law, I'll fight him, but I won't fight him over anything as stupid as reputations and the like.
6: No, sir. I sure do wish he'd haul himself out of here, though.
5: Well, that isn't likely now. There's no use worrying about it.
6: Say, I've got an idea. Maybe you ought to wire Abilene and get Mr. Hickok to come over here for a little visit.
5: You think I'm afraid of Ken Creed?
6: Oh, no, sir. It isn't that, Mr. Dillon. I just thought maybe he'd leave town if there was more than one man to face.
5: Creed's as fast as any man I ever saw, Chester. Maybe he can beat me. I don't know. And I sure don't like the idea of dying. But I got over being afraid of it a long time ago.
6: Yes, sir, I know.
5: And if I ask Wild Bill for help, he'd come expecting 20 men like Creed, not one. Now, why don't you go upstairs and get Doc? He said he wanted to have supper with us at Delmonico's tonight.
6: All right, sir. I'll go get him.

0: Could you spare some more of that coffee, Matt?
1: Well, you're paying for it, Doc. Here, help yourself.
0: Thank you. Yes, well, I won't be able to pay for anything much longer if business doesn't pick up some around here.
2: Doc, why don't you get a steady job back east in a hospital or something?
0: I worked in a hospital once, Chester.
2: Well, why'd you leave?
0: Oh, I didn't like it much.
1: That's not what you told me, Doc.
0: An affair of the heart, Chester. A woman of great beauty and an evil spirit.
2: Oh?
0: She never told me she was married to the head of the board of directors.
2: Oh.
0: No, she never said a word about it. Her husband mentioned it, though, very first time I met him. The night he fired me.
2: My goodness.
1: You're better off here, Doc.
0: Oh, yes, and safer, Matt. Oh, yes, much safer.
3: Evening, Marshal.
1: Hello, Creed.
3: And Chester, see him this afternoon. Tell me, this is Doc. How are you, Doc?
0: I'm fine.
3: You work on horses or people, Doc?
0: Sometimes I prefer horses.
3: I don't know as I like that.
1: Leave him alone, Creed. What do you want here, anyway?
3: I don't like croakers. They kill people slow. I kill them fast.
0: You'll come whining for help someday, mister.
3: Why don't you carry a gun?
1: That's enough, Creed.
3: Is it, Marshal?
1: You heard me.
3: You got a gun, Dillon.
1: Get out of here.
3: If you're calling me, draw. Go on. Draw.
1: No. No, Creed. Not this time.
3: Sure, Marshal. Sure you're not.
0: Well, I'm sorry I got you into that, man.
1: No, you didn't, Doc. He's just trying to start a fight any way he can.
0: A fight? Well, what for?
1: Says maybe he can say he killed Matt Dillon. No other reason. Come on, let's get out of here.

0: sit down, Matt.
1: Oh, thanks, Kitty.
0: Drink?
1: No, not tonight.
0: They're talking, Matt.
1: Oh? Who's talking about what?
0: People, about you and Ken Creed. They say he backed you down at Delmonico's earlier tonight.
1: I can't stop their talk.
0: I just thought you ought to know, Matt.
1: Yeah, sure. Thanks, Kitty.
0: What really happened?
1: He backed me down. It's true.
0: Then you got a reason for letting him.
1: No reason.
0: Sometimes I don't understand you one bit, Matt.
1: And try to understand Creed and his reasons. It's his play, this business.
0: Matt, he just came in, over there.
1: Yeah, I see him.
0: He doesn't look worried about anything.
1: No, he doesn't.
0: Here he comes.
1: Yeah.
2: So you're sitting here, Marshal.
1: So?
2: And that's a right pretty gal. You gonna introduce me?
1: Go back to the bar, Creed. Do your drinking there, huh?
2: That's not friendly, Marshal. My name's Ken Creed, miss.
0: Nobody asked you.
2: And peppery, and I like them that way.
0: Beat it.
2: Why, sure. When you get rid of your friend here, why, you and me can get together later, okay?
1: Creed, I've about had enough of you.
2: That's so, Marshal?
1: All you want is for me to draw on you, isn't it?
2: That's all, Marshal.
1: And if I don't...
2: As you will, Marshal. Sooner or later, you'll have to. I'll think of something.
0: I don't understand this, Matt.
1: It's simple, Kitty. Real simple.
0: You're not afraid of him.
1: I don't think I ever saw anyone handle a gun faster than Creed. But if I were afraid of men like that, I'd have to get out of this business.
0: He thinks he can kill you.
1: Anyway, he's willing to gamble on it.
0: Why?
1: It'll make him a bigger man, that's all. And I'm not interested in that. No matter what people are saying.
0: You're in a bad spot, Matt.
1: Yeah. Yeah, it looks that way.

We will return for the second act of Gunsmoke in just a moment. But first, nature is kinder by far to her woodlands than we are. Forest fires, 9 out of 10, are man-made. To preserve for humanity all the products that spring from healthy timberland, redouble your efforts to eliminate forest fires. Crush out every cigarette. Break matches in two and grind them with your fingers. Douse campfires and turn them over until no ember remains. The extra moments you take sure before you abandon a campsite can save a fortune in property and save human lives. Now the second act of

0: Where do you suppose he is?
1: He'll be along, Chester. Just like last time.
0: Maybe he's having a drink.
1: He's a fool if he is.
0: Everybody sure is staying off the street, ain't they?
1: That's just as well. You better take cover, too.
0: I will. When Creed shows.
1: My neck's getting stiff already.
0: Maybe you better go look for him.
1: Well, I would, Chester, but there's too much chance of some bystander getting hit that way. I'd rather meet him in the street here.
0: Yes, sir.
1: What?
0: What's that?
1: Yeah, it was in the Texas trail over there. Come on, Chester.
0: Somebody must have been shot where they're all crowded around back there.
1: Yeah. All right. Here. Let me throw him. Come on.
0: Let him
1: through. Out of the way, please.
0: It's Creed. And he looks dead to me.
1: All right. All right, quiet. Quiet him.
2: Shut up!
1: Now, who shot Creed?
2: I shot him. I shot King Creed.
1: All right, I'll take your gun, mister.
2: No, you won't. I'm a gunman, too, Marshal. You ain't taking my gun.
1: You're drunk. Get your hands up.
2: I'll kill you, too. Wait.
1: All right, throw him in jail, Chester.
0: Yes, sir.

0: That fellow's pretty sober now, Mr. Dillon. Says his name's Chuck Carter. You want to talk to him?
1: No, I heard the whole story, Chester. There were plenty of witnesses.
0: Carter claims he don't remember what happened.
1: Well, he'd better remember. He'll probably hang for it.
0: You mean he started it?
1: It wasn't even a fight, Chester. It was just like that man Creed club. Only Carter didn't club him. He shot him.
0: How?
1: Yeah, right in the back. Creed didn't even know it was coming.
0: Funny way for a man like him to die, ain't it?
1: Yeah. But maybe it's best this way.
0: How do you mean?
1: Well, if Creed and I had shot it up, the survivor would have been just that much more of a prize for some drunken bum like Carter.
0: And that had to have been you, Mr. Dillon.
1: Yeah, maybe. But I'll never know for sure, Chester. Not now.
0: Well, Mr. Dillon, I'll tell you something. I was scared plumb to pieces.
1: Well, Mr. Proudfoot, I'll tell you something. So was I.

Gunsmoke, under the direction of Norman McDonald, stars William Conrad as Matt Dillon, U.S. Marshal. Tonight's story was specially written for Gunsmoke by John Meston, with music composed and conducted by Rex Corey. Featured in the cast were Lawrence Dobkin, John Daner, and Ralph Moody. Parley Bear is Chester, Howard McNear is Doc, and Georgia Ellis is Kitty. 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Join us again next week as Matt Dillon, U.S. Marshal, fights to bring law and order out of the wild violence of the West in Gunsmoke.

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1: Dear Mr. Valentine, the name Dan Creighton must be familiar to you. Anyone who's read a newspaper or turned on the radio in the last 3 weeks must react to it. Out of morbid curiosity, if nothing else. Well, I'm Mrs. Dan Creighton, and the mystery of my husband's disappearance is something that I just can't stand any longer. I can't sleep nights. I hate the sound of the doorbell for fear that it's the police or the reporters again. And yet I rush to answer it because it might be some news of him. Good news or bad. I almost think at this point that even bad news would be better than none. Mr. Valentine, I'm through waiting. I want you to help me. I'll pay you well, and believe me, the case is challenge enough for anyone. So please, come right away. Anxiously yours, Edna C. Creighton.
2: Of course, I know some of the details, Mrs. Creighton, from the newspapers.
1: But I want you to forget them, all of them.
2: Why?
1: All of them. I want you to start with only one fact, Mr. Valentine.
2: Namely?
1: My husband vanished into thin air, without reason, without leaving a single clue.
3: Do you really believe that's possible, Mrs. Creighton?
1: For when you and Mr. Valentine start checking for yourselves, Miss Brooks, I think you will be convinced it can be.
2: Well, then there isn't much point in our even tackling it, is there?
1: Oh, but there is.
2: Hmm?
1: Well, for one thing, I know you and your reputation, Mr. Valentine. You couldn't resist a puzzler like this if you tried.
2: Touché, Mrs. Creighton.
1: Point number two, there's always the seed of destruction.
2: I beg your pardon?
1: It's part of a German proverb that my grandmother used to quote to me when I was a child.
3: The proverb?
1: The seed of destruction is within all of us, and give it room to grow and nothing can stop it.
3: That's a cheerful thought.
1: Well, as a matter of fact, it is. Because it will destroy that criminal.
2: And you're sure there's a criminal involved, eh, Mrs. Creighton?
1: Dan didn't leave me of his own accord. He didn't. Something happened to him.
2: I see. And all I start with is the picture of Mr. Creighton. Is that it?
1: Oh, it's the one that I always liked best.
3: He's a very good-looking man.
1: Is that so strange? Why shouldn't he be?
3: I
1: was a very handsome young lady when we were married, believe it or not. I'm sorry. But I've been under terrible pressure.
3: I understand.
1: You will try and find Mr. Creighton, won't you, Mr. Valentine?
2: Yes. Yes, Mrs. Creighton. And I'll respect your wish. I'll check every step of this case for myself, taking nothing for granted. Not even anything you said to me. Right?
1: Quite right, Mr. Valentine.
4: No, Valentine, no. Nobody's timing can be that perfect. It can't be.
2: Okay, Johnson, okay. It's too early in the year to make a bid for an Oscar.
3: Yes, Lieutenant, it's what's bothering you.
4: For 3 weeks, I'm safe on the sidelines, out of reach of fire and brickbats. Then today, the commissioner hands me and homicide the Creighton case. Because missing persons can't do anything, and the papers are writing them, and because...
2: And I get hired by Mrs. Creighton. Why, that should be cause for celebration, Johnson. You know, shoulder to shoulder, two heads are better than one, all that sort of thing.
3: That's better. See, George, the good lieutenant is normal again.
2: All right, seriously, Johnson, what are the facts? Simple, hard facts.
4: Darn few. Creighton and his wife's brother, Stan Collins, own a bunch of small movie houses in this section of the country. Creighton was visiting one of their theaters in Ridgely Plains when he got a call from a party. Four parties unknown, walked out to meet him, or rather her, with a big happy grin on his face. Was never seen again.
3: The phone call was definitely from a woman, huh? Papers didn't have that.
4: Papers don't know everything.
2: No leads so far.
4: Oh, 100 of those, but not a good solid one on the bunch.
3: And so homicide gets called in.
4: And it's gonna be a big headache. If Dan Creighton's been dead for 3 weeks, where's the body? The boys and missing persons are smart. They looked high and low.
2: Found nothing.
4: Yeah. And Valentine, you know that getting rid of a body is about the hardest job there is in the whole world.
3: Not to be obvious, a murderer could have buried poor Mr. Creighton.
4: Ridgely Plains is a highly choice suburb. Every inch of ground is carefully cultivated. No one has been seen doing any extracurricular digging.
3: Oh.
2: Well, Johnson, good luck to you on your future search in Risley Plains. We'll probably see you there sometime.
4: Sometime. You have anything more important to do?
2: Well, as a matter of fact, I have. I promised Miss Creighton to take no shortcuts, but check every step of the case myself. Come along, Brooksy.
5: Dead. You gave me a scare, Mr. Valentine.
2: I simply said that's one assumption the police must make, Mr. Collins.
5: Yes, I suppose so. It'd be a terrible shock to Edna. She built her whole life around Dan. You've noticed that, haven't you, Miss Brooks?
3: Yes, I have.
2: Mr. Collins, I understand that you and Mr. Creighton have been having some differences of opinion lately, at least about the way the future of this business should be run.
5: I gather that you've snooped around here enough to get that information?
2: Well, in my business, this kind of snooping is sort of glorified by the name detective work.
5: Yes, I guess so. I'm sorry.
3: Besides, your sister did want Mr. Valentine to take nothing for granted in this case, check everything for himself.
5: Well, actually, I suppose I'm the more daring partner in this team. You see, there are things I want to do that Dan was holding back on. Things that would take a great deal of the firm's money.
2: Yes? Go on, please.
5: Well, on this last trip around, Dan has been taking as much money away from the different theaters as was feasible. Usually, it had been forwarded here to the office, but I presume Dan was sort of making sure I wouldn't get my hands on it to do anything impulsive.
2: I see. Then by the time Mr. Creighton had gotten around to Ridgely Plains, he had quite a lot of money with him.
5: Yes, that's right.
2: Well, was this gathering up of the money purely one-sided, Mr. Collins? After all, since you were partners...
5: I'm afraid I didn't realize what Dan was doing until very late. I did beat him to the punch at the last place, however.
3: Ridgely Plains?
5: Yes, Miss Brooks. I was there the day before Dan came and disappeared. Oh, the police know all about that. I've been thoroughly checked and given a clean bill of health.
2: Still, to be brutally frank, Mr. Collins, you would benefit in a business sense if anything happened to Mr. Creighton.
5: To be brutally honest, Mr. Valentine, I'd benefit greatly. But I wouldn't look for the seed of destruction in me.
2: Oh, so you know about that, huh?
5: Well, after all, Edna and I heard the same proverb from the same grandmother.
2: Uh-huh.
3: Tell me, Mr. Collins, how did Mr. Creighton get around to those different movie houses?
5: Oh, his secretary, Paul Dore, always drove him. A nice young man.
3: Oh.
2: Well, I wonder if Mr. Dore would have time to drive us to Ridgely Plains, Mr. Collins.
5: Why, yes, I'm sure he would. You see, Mr. Valentine, the truth of the matter is, I'm anxious for you to find my brother-in-law. Ralph Holder, the manager of our theater there, he too will do everything he can to help you.
6: Mr. Creighton was standing just about here in the lobby when the phone call came. Isn't that right, Mr. Holder?
7: That's right, Mr. Dore.
2: Mm-hmm. It was just before noon. The theater wasn't open yet, huh?
7: Yes, sir. Yes, sir, it was about the same time as right now.
2: And as I get it, an usher answered the phone and then told Mr. Creighton it was for him.
7: That's exactly what happened, Mr. Valentine. The usher Joe is around somewhere. I'll get him for you.
2: Thanks, Mr. Holder.
3: Mr. Dore.
6: Yes, ma'am.
3: Strictly off the record, do you have any idea who the lady on the phone might have been? As I understand it, you and Mr. Creighton have made periodic trips here to Ridgely Plains.
6: Oh, I wouldn't know anything about Mr. Creighton's personal life or his friends.
2: I bet. Would you venture a general opinion?
6: Oh, of course, sir.
2: Would you call Mr. Creighton, to coin a phrase, a gay dog?
6: I wouldn't say so.
2: Uh-huh.
8: This is Joe Ritchie, Miss Brooks, and Mr. Valentine.
3: How do you do?
7: And Mr. Valentine would like to ask a few questions, Joe.
2: Yeah, sure thing. The lady who asked for Mr. Creighton when you answered the phone.
9: Hey, sounded nice.
2: You have no idea who she was?
9: Yeah, it's a funny thing. Voice sounded familiar, sort of. I can't say I recognized her.
3: Yeah, that's too bad.
9: Of course, she didn't say very much, just asked to talk to Mr. Creighton. Hey, but from her voice. I bet that dame would be a lot of fun.
7: Yes, sirree.
9: Joe. Sorry, miss. Well, knowing Mr. Creighton, I mean...
2: Well, go on, Joe. What were you going to say?
9: Nothing except that he always got around, if you know what I mean.
3: You're making it very clear, Sonny.
6: Mr. Creighton was a very friendly man, and sometimes he would get lonely, but
9: the night before, he sure made a play for Miss Barton.
2: Miss Barton?
7: Our cashier. Lovely young lady. I'm sure Mr. Creighton was being just
2: friendly. I know.
9: Well, Anything else you want to know, Mr. Valentine?
2: No, no thanks.
9: Yeah, you're welcome.
7: Anything else we can do?
2: Did Mr. Creighton say anything after the conversation with the mysterious lady?
6: Yes, he told me to go on back to the city. He joined me there later.
2: Did you?
6: Yes, of course.
2: Now, it took you less than an hour to drive us out here, Paul. You didn't get back to the city until 4 that afternoon.
6: I checked. Oh. Well, as a matter of fact, I didn't go right back. I spent a couple of hours with a friend here.
3: Friend?
6: A girl, a lady.
2: Yes?
6: She has nothing to do with any of this. There's no point in mentioning her name. I won't.
2: All right. We were just curious. And you, Mr. Holder, what did you do after Mr. Creighton left for his mysterious appointment?
7: I went home for lunch. It's only a couple of blocks. I always go home for lunch.
2: At 1 o'clock?
7: What?
2: I checked.
7: Yes, that's right. But you see, my wife was leaving town the next day and had some shopping to do, so I went earlier.
2: I see. Your wife's been gone ever since, is that right, Mr. Holder?
7: Yes, sir. Visiting her family.
6: Any time you'd like me to drive you back to the city, Mr. Valentine?
2: I'll ask you, Paul. Thanks. Thanks very much.
3: Go out with Mr. Creighton? No, sir. Not this little girl.
2: Well, I was just curious, Miss Barton.
3: I turned him down flat. And I was with my roommate all the following day, so I didn't see him at all.
2: I know that. I was just curious to get your opinion of Mr. Creighton, more than anything else.
3: He was a wolf, mister. The most dangerous kind. Oh, it isn't that I'm afraid of anybody. And if a nice man were to ask me to go out, I'd be only too glad.
2: you've been a great help, Miss Barton. Goodbye.
3: George, there's no question about Mrs. Holder leaving town the day after Mr. Creighton disappeared.
2: Everything checks?
3: Yes. She's been making plans to go to Chicago for quite some time, talked about them to the neighbors.
2: Uh-huh.
3: Mr. Holder bought her a ticket, drove her to the station.
2: What did the neighbors say she looked like?
3: Well, they say she was very pretty, younger than Mr. Holder, liked better things than he could get her on his salary.
2: Good work, Brooksy. I think we ought to see if we can find Lieutenant Johnson around anyway.
4: That could very well be it, Valentine. Creighton had a lot of money. He had an eye for pretty women. He and Mrs. Holder probably ended up somewhere in South America to save themselves the trouble of getting, shall we say, 2 divorces.
2: Well, it adds up that way, doesn't it?
3: Poor Mrs. Creighton. And I'm sorry for Mr. Holder, too.
4: Yeah, no wonder we couldn't find anybody. We looked high and low. I told you, the hardest thing in the world is to get rid of a body.
2: No, Johnson, you're wrong.
4: What?
2: To get rid of 2 bodies would be even harder.
0: We'll return to tonight's adventure of George Valentine in just a moment. No one wants to have tire trouble at any time, and yet it always seems to happen just at the time when you least expect it. 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A susceptible and wealthy married man, Dan Creighton, disappears mysteriously after receiving a phone call from a lady. And so you're hired by Mrs. Creighton to try and find him. Well, you get to work and dig up enough evidence to give you a logical answer Creighton ran away with someone else who was straining at marital ties, Mrs. Holder, the wife of the manager of one of the movie theaters owned by Creighton. So there it is. Case solved. But if your name is George Valentine, you seem to have reservations about accepting your own answer to the mystery. And the only one who really shares your doubts is Mrs. Creighton.
1: I had to come here to Ridgely Plains, Mr. Valentine. I just had to talk to you.
2: Of course, Mrs. Creighton.
9: You're upsetting yourself, Edna.
1: Oh, you're very worried about me, my dear brother. But you would accept that lie about Dan and that Holder woman.
9: I know your pride is hurt, Edna, but the evidence. Look at the evidence. Only a trusting soul like Ralph Holder wouldn't think anything wrong about not getting any letters from his wife.
3: Now it turns out she never even went to her folks. Dan would never leave me like that.
9: Yes, Edna.
1: Mr. Valentine.
2: Yes, Mrs. Creighton.
1: I want you to go right on working on this case. Stan and I will stay here at the hotel. And I want you to remember what I said about the seed of destruction that lies deep within each criminal.
2: I remember.
1: There was foul play, and the criminal will give himself away. He must.
2: You're a very optimistic woman, Mrs. Creighton, but I'll do what I can.
4: Okay, Mr. Dorr, Mr. Valentine's here. What's on your mind?
6: Well, I feel I must tell you the name of the woman I spent that afternoon with, Mr. Valentine.
2: Okay. Who was it?
6: Mrs. Holder.
3: The femme fatale of Ridgely Plains.
2: Keep talking, Paul.
6: I had a date with her. I picked her up after Mr. Holder had his lunch and went back to the theater. We rode around, stopped for a drink in a little cabin the Holders have not far from here.
4: Nice girl. Kept her date with the kid here. Met Creighton somewhere in Chicago the next day.
2: Uh-huh. I wonder.
8: The cartoon is on now, Mr. Valentine. We can talk here in the lobby. The Mickey Mouse always goes over big here.
4: So I hear. Mr. Holder, was there any special reason for your wife's trip to Chicago?
8: Reason?
4: Well, now, you can be honest with me. I'm trying to get at the truth.
8: It's hard to know what truth is, isn't it? I thought Dottie really liked me. Maybe she didn't love me, but I thought she liked me.
4: I'm sure she did.
8: No, she didn't. Oh, she wasn't bad, but she liked to flirt. I thought a visit to her folks would do her good. Maybe she'd miss me a little and things would be different between us.
4: Do you think she and Mr. Creighton ran away together?
8: I don't know what to think. Oh, I kid myself, Mr. Valentine. Sure, they ran away together. They sure go big for Mickey Mouse.
3: I don't know what you expect to find here in Mrs. Holder's room, George.
2: Maybe nothing. Just curious about how she lived.
4: Yes, well, I had a job getting permission from the chief here. After all, we're pretty sure now no crime has been committed.
2: But, Johnson, there are too many loose threads.
3: Like what?
2: Like Stanley Collins's pretty good motive for killing Creighton.
4: Now, look here, Valentine.
2: I'm not making accusations. I'm just thinking out loud.
3: Certainly enough pictures of Dottie Holder around.
4: She liked herself.
2: And Mrs. Creighton isn't fooling anyone with all this talk of her husband's loyalty. She knew him for what he was for a long time.
4: Valentine, stop making a mystery of everything.
2: Well, this would be Dottie's closet, I suppose.
4: Brilliant deduction.
2: Let's see.
3: Oh, not much left in here.
2: A couple of old dresses she probably didn't think were worth taking.
4: We're wasting our time. Look, Valentine, Mrs. Johnson is expecting me home for dinner.
2: No, that's fine.
3: What is, darling?
2: These shoes. Look.
3: Well, they're brand new.
2: Yeah.
4: So what?
2: So, why didn't Dottie take them along?
3: Yeah, that is funny.
2: She probably bought them for this trip and... Just a minute.
4: Now what are you looking for?
2: No. Not here. Nope, they aren't here at all.
3: George, if you don't stop acting so mysterious...
2: Excuse me a minute, Angel. I gotta make a phone call.
3: Well, yes, but George,
2: what was the number of the movie house again? Oh, yeah, here it is.
4: What do you expect Holder to tell you?
2: Just what Mrs. Holder took with her.
3: No man ever pays enough attention to know.
2: Maybe, but I... Hello, may I speak to... Oh, it's you, Holder. No, nothing really new. I was just wondering if you know what Mrs. Holder took with her in the way of clothes. Uh-huh. I see. Oh, her brother has a clothing store in Chicago. Oh, yes, it's just that we found a brand new pair of shoes in Mrs. Holder's closet, and we were wondering why she didn't take them. Yeah, I guess so. Forgot them, yeah, maybe. All right, thanks, Mr. Holder.
10: Well, what do you think you accomplished?
2: She took only a couple of handbags, a few dresses, some other things, some toilet articles, that's all.
3: So?
2: Her brother has a clothing store. She was going to get a lot of new things there.
10: Okay. So what do we do now?
2: Well, we wait a little while for the seed of destruction to begin to sprout. Then we go.

0: George, I don't think there's anybody around here at all.
1: Oh, now don't you be a cynic, Angel. They lost the good lieutenant to the lure of Mrs. Johnson's famous corned beef and cabbage. That's enough.
0: Oh, I'm the true blue type, George. I stick it out. Even though I don't know why.
1: No lights in the house. No car anywhere around.
0: Just as I said. No nothing.
1: Well, let's see now. You might as well sit out here on the porch, Angel.
0: What are you going to do?
1: Look around for signs of freshly dug earth.
0: Oh. Oh, maybe I will just sit here.
1: I'll be back after a while. But...
0: Oh, great. Well, at least I can have a cigarette. Relax a little. Oh, my feet hurt.
2: I wouldn't bother to sit down, Miss...
0: Oh, Mr. Holder.
2: Quiet, please.
3: I wouldn't want to kill you just yet, but I will if you force me to.
0: Oh, I never argue with anybody who has a gun. Never.
3: Please go inside. No. No, we won't put on any lights. We'll just sit here in the dark and wait.
0: Wait for what?
3: For Mr. Valentine to come back.
0: But why?
3: You mustn't think I'm a fool, Miss Brooks. I know Mr. Valentine suspects me. Ever since he mentioned that pair of shoes, I knew I'd have to kill him. Both of you.
0: I don't know what you're talking about.
3: You'll find the place where ground was freshly dug. Find it sooner or later. My own place was the only one where I could work safely, wasn't it?
0: You killed both Mr. Creighton and your wife.
3: I killed him first. I knew he had all that money. I saw him flirt with the cashier, and I knew he'd been watching Dottie. So I made her call him at the theater. Came over to the house. I killed him.
0: What if your wife...
3: I hated her. I knew I could never trust her, so I had to protect myself, didn't I? Didn't I?
0: Oh, sure.
3: He'd already made plans for her to go to Chicago. Everybody knew it. So I took her here, and... she didn't even like me anymore. I had to kill her.
0: What are you going to do now?
3: In a minute, I'll open the door and let Mr. Valentine in. I must protect myself against everybody.
0: No!
3: I have money now. I need time. Come on with me, Miss Brooks, to the door.
0: Please, Mr. Holder, you can't go on killing...
3: Don't be such an impatient young man, Mr. Valentine. I'm coming.
4: So I see, Buster.
0: George!
4: Drop that gun.
0: No.
4: I said drop it. That's a nice boy.
5: I'll kill you. I'll kill you.
4: Just go along quietly or I'll carry you out.
5: Yes, I'll come along.
0: George, did you hear what...
4: Yeah, I heard enough.
3: The doorbell. It's still ringing. I thought I was safe as long as I heard you ring the doorbell.
0: Yes, George, how did you
4: know? Shades of Halloween. A pin in the bell. The seed of destruction can take all sorts of shapes, can't it?
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7: She meant nothing to Dad. I must believe that, always.
0: That's right, Mrs. Creighton.
7: He still loved me. Well, here is your check, Mr. Valentine. And thanks for everything you've done.
1: I'm sorry I couldn't have brought you happier news.
7: Oh, I wanted the truth. Well, my brother is waiting for me. Goodbye, Miss Brooks. Mr. Valentine.
0: Bye. Bye. That poor woman.
1: Yeah.
0: You know, George, I still don't quite understand that business about the pair of shoes.
1: Well, I was only part of it, Brooksy. It's what I didn't find in Mrs. Holder's closet that really got me thinking.
0: Hmm?
1: Well, I didn't find any bedroom slippers. And Holder didn't mention her taking a pair along. Now, a woman has at least one pair of slippers. We found them on her body. Holder thought his wife was all ready for the train when he killed her. He didn't notice she was still wearing her slippers. That's why she didn't take her new shoes. And that also meant she was killed before she left the house.
0: The little things we overlook.
1: Yeah. Well, maybe there is something in that German proverb, the seed of destruction.
0: Come on, George, come on.
1: Where are you going? What's the hurry?
0: Well, look at the time. I made dinner. It's waiting.
1: Oh, okay, okay. Take it easy.
0: Well, take it easy, nothing. There's a good American proverb that might work also. The way to a man's heart is through his stomach. You coming, George?

0: 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Robert Daly is starred as George with Virginia Gregg as Brooksy. Let George Do It was written by David Victor and directed by Kenneth Biff. Ken Christie was heard as Lieutenant Johnson, Joyce Manners as Edna, Stephen Chase as Ralph, Roland Morris as Paul, Tom McKee as Stan, and Karen Steele as Miss Barton. The music by Gaylord Carter. Your announcer, John Heaston. Listen again next week, same time, same station, to Let George Do It. Let George Do It is heard overseas through the worldwide facilities of the Armed Forces Radio Service.
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2: Personal notice. Danger's my stock and trade. If the job's too tough for you to handle, you got a job for me, George Valentine. Write full details.

0: Say, did you ever dream that one day you might parlay a few dollars into a couple of thousand? We all have. And we've all reached the same conclusion. It just isn't possible. But don't you be too sure. Because right here and now, on our Let George Do It adventure, you're going to hear how one penny was snowballed into $1 million. It's called, and rightly so, the high price of a penny. And if it doesn't make you think twice before you'll squander that penny the next time you pass a weighing machine, well, I'll just ask you to forget I even mentioned it.
1: Dear Mr. Valentine, how high is the price of a penny? Well, how high is up? I doubt if you can figure it. In fact, I doubt if you'll be much of any good in the present case. And if you think I talk in riddles, you're right. However, Mr. Valentine, I'll waste my time by telling you the facts. I'm a prematurely retired lawyer and tax consultant. Neighbors of mine out here in the Fish Lake country, name is Mom, elderly man and wife, they spent a penny once, a number of years ago, on a lollipop. Let me tell you, the price of that penny is going to be more than $1 million. In plain words, those nice people are going to be taken. But just to really mix you up, I think you and I can stop the swindle with a diamond bracelet. Now, here's what I'd like you to do. Telephone the Moms. Tell them you're friends of mine and would
2: like
1: to
2: come visit the country. I'll lay the groundwork. They know there isn't room for you to stay in my place anyway. Maybe you can't do any good, but at least you can wear down your teeth for a change, biting on the penny. Sincerely, Amos W. Fell.
3: Spoken like a lawyer.
2: He certainly has a lot of faith in you, doesn't he?
3: $1 million penny, diamond bracelet, lollipops.
2: Faith in your curiosity.
3: Well, come on, Brooksy. Hand me the phone.
4: Look, Mr. Valentine, they're not home, I said.
3: Well, when will the Moms be home?
4: When they get tired of being where they are now. And don't ask me where that is, because I don't know. Playing 500, maybe, or helping somebody pickle some peaches. I don't know. They get all kinds of fascinating ways to spend their time.
3: Well, who's this speaking? One of the servants?
4: Mister, just call back later, will you?
3: But I'm a friend of Mr. Amos Feld, and I wanted to talk to...
4: And the housekeeper isn't here either, in case you're thinking of beating Feld's time with her. Sure, Mr. Valentine. I'll be a good boy. I'll write it all down.
3: You're too kind.
4: Yeah, and don't be insulted. I'm right in the middle of a poker game, and my luck isn't good. My name is Clifford. I'm the Morm's nephew. Come to live here for a while, so don't worry. They'll get your message all right.
3: Clifford, huh?
4: Yeah. Good night. Keep them rolling.
3: Oh, Brooksy, maybe there is a penny. A bad penny.
2: Name of Clifford?
3: Yeah. Come on. We're not going to wait for an invitation.

You're listening to Let George Do It. Our adventure will continue in just a moment. Now back to George Valentine and our Let George Do It

0: Oh, yeah, Lamar's place is around here somewhere. Road to the right, I think, mister.
1: How about Mr. Amos Fell? He has a small cabin or something.
0: Oh, gosh, I don't know. It's kind of late. My mother
2: will
0: be mad.
2: Well, Fish Lake, you must know where that is. Kid your age in the summertime.
0: Oh, sure, mister. That's where I was today. Well, I'm so late walking home. I got a bet on with another kid, see? And using only worms, I got three of the best looking...
2: Yeah? Trout? Well, where are they?
0: Well, anyway, it's the road to the right. First turn to your left. It's pretty far. I hope you have better luck than I did, but I'll bet you don't.
1: Here's a turn, George.
2: Yeah, so dark you can't see the signs.
1: Everybody wishing us bad luck. I doubt if you can do much good, says Mr. Fell. And that boy, there was something funny about the... George!
2: See that?
1: What was it?
2: Down in the brush there, I don't know.
1: It looked like lightning.
2: Somebody with a flashlight, maybe.
1: There, again.
2: Oh, I'll find out quick enough.
1: George, be careful.
2: Easy. Yeah, take your own advice. Those rocks are loose.
3: Hey there, stand still. You're messing up the scenery. The birdie don't like it.
1: What
3: when you...
1: in the... Oh.
3: All right. Pass on. Pass out. I don't care.
2: Flashbulb, that's what it was.
1: At this time of night, for heaven's sake, taking pictures
3: it
1: of what?
3: It ain't for nature study, lady. Stand away from the fender there, will you?
1: The fender? George.
2: Yeah. Used to be a fender. Brother, what a wreck that must have been.
1: The car must have rolled all the way down from the curb.
3: I know. It's horrible, but stand back. That's it. You got to get it from this angle. Car didn't roll, lady. It bounced.
2: What about the people? There's blood in there.
3: It's a bad corner. Over it went. That black top rolled slippery in the evening. Oh, they hauled them out hours ago. Hauled them out dead.
1: Oh, no. George, it's such a big car.
3: Should be. Belongs to the Morms.
2: What did you say?
3: Man and his wife live up the road, sole occupants of the car. Mr. and Mrs. Frederick Morm, real nice and real rich. Only long about sunset, they clipped their last coupon.
2: But listen, Buster, we were on our way to see the Morms. Say, who's been there? Who investigated?
3: Highway Patrol and the city police, both. Now, if you'll let me finish up, get pictures of the skid mark.
1: Well, what did they say? What did they find?
3: He was driving, that's what they said. Mrs. Morm killed instantly, sitting beside him. You know how it is. Steering wheel gave him a break for an hour or so, I guess.
2: What do you mean?
3: Found his body where he crawled back up toward the road to flag a car for help, I guess. Only trouble is there aren't any cars on this road, so he just died there.
1: But why?
3: An accident, my friend. No other traffic. They just slipped going around the corner. Ask the police if you don't believe me. Phone in the next house down the road half a mile.
2: Slow down, will you, Buster? Why'd they leave you behind to take pictures if they were so sure it was
3: just an
2: accident?
3: I'm losing my sleep for the insurance company. They want pictures to close their report, and they'll want to know what I see nosing around. And you know what it is? Nothing, not nothing. Now you're happy?
2: No. Come on, Brooksy. This was no accident.
3: If it's murder you're thinking of, you won't do any good around here. Waste your time being wrong, that's all. It's an accident.

0: Yeah. I'm coming.
1: Yes.
2: I just wondered if we could use your telephone for a minute. There was a wreck half a mile up the road some time ago, and I wanted to...
1: Valentine. That's who you are. George Valentine.
3: Mr. Fell?
1: Yes, come in. How convenient I live so close, huh?
3: Well, we didn't expect...
1: Do you enjoy my meager hospitality? Place isn't much. Tired for bad health, you know. So I confine my extravagance to doctor bills. But I'm happy. Sit down.
2: You're happy, huh?
1: Yeah, I know. Bad taste. I heard about the accident. Shame, wasn't it? However, that's the way it goes. Nothing we can do. It's all over now.
2: What was it in the first place, Mr. Fell?
1: Hmm? Oh, you mean...
3: The double talk in your letter. Bad pennies and bracelets. And you kept saying there was nothing we could do even then.
1: Oh, yes. I'm a skeptic, Miss...
3: Brooks.
1: Oh, yes, of course.
2: You were worried about this guy Clifford, this nephew of the mom's. Was that it, Mr. Fell?
1: Worthless tramp. Of course that was it. He was the one the mom's bought a lollipop for 15 or 20 years ago. And he's been trying to get something better out of them ever since. He's one of those young men watches every angle. You know what I mean. Counts every penny.
3: He came to live with them.
1: They were suckers, I told you. Well, Mr. Mom made a lot of money, and the boy was his relative. But he even took in the missus, too. I tried to warn them, but they wouldn't listen.
2: And I could stop the swindle with a diamond bracelet, you said.
1: It's all over. What difference does it make? Yes, that's what I wanted you for. Kid never earned a penny in his life. But he bought a bracelet for Mrs. Mom, and was she impressed? I tell you, he's the kind who plays every angle.
3: But how did he pay for
1: it? That's what I meant, Miss Brooks. Diamonds. But how did he pay for them? Fair size one, too. Well, I checked into him a little. He's tangled with the law once or twice. I had an idea you might be able to find his little gift wasn't exactly legal, where he got them or... What's the matter? What was my angle? Is that what you're thinking?
2: Well, their housekeeper is a friend of yours, isn't she?
1: You haven't got a job anymore, so you don't have to be wrong. She is, and so what? My angle was trying to make the blinders off some nice people, that's all.
2: Mr. Fell, I want to check what the police had to
1: do. Don't be
2: this.
1: A detective, will you? Mr. Mom's sole heir after his wife was Clifford.
3: What?
1: And her sole heir was Clifford, too. Don't you understand? They're both dead now. What can you do? The bad penny is going to collect his $1 million. The penny's already cashed in.
4: I know it looks fishy, Valentine.
2: Look, Lieutenant Riley.
4: The best accident men on the force say there's not one chance in a million that it was anything but an accident.
2: This Clifford may have figured his chances, and there are some other angles we don't know about.
4: No. The doctors and lab men were in on it, too. Injuries sustained in the accident were what killed them both. First her in the front seat, they figure. Then him when he tried to make it up to the highway for help.
2: Well, what made their car go over?
4: A normal skid at normal speed. Now look, you can't tamper with a car to make it go over at a certain point, can you?
2: No, but you...
4: You can't scare somebody off the road without making them jam their wheels sharp so it'll show, can you? I tell you, Valentine, it was absolutely nothing.
2: I know, an accident. My client says there's no more job for me. You say go home and forget it. So maybe I can't do any good out here. Or can't.

0: George.
1: Oh, I don't know, Brooksy. A hunch is a hunch is a hunch.
0: You going to go around and see Clifford before
1: Well,
0: you...
1: that's the trouble. Why? On what excuse now? He's got his money, or he will have it as soon as the probate and tax boys get through with it. No, I'm afraid he'd just throw us right out on our rear. Hey.
0: Huh?
1: That photographer, what'd he say his name was? Clem?
0: Yes, but I don't understand.
1: You weren't watching the road, Angel.
0: What? Well, his car's gone. He's not... Oh, George!
1: Yeah, his car's gone, but he's not. It must have just happened, Brooksy. He's... No. No, he's dead already.
0: Oh.
1: The photographer who took pictures of the scene of the accident has been accidentally murdered.

0: And now back to George Valentine. You're bound to be wrong, says everyone, from your client, Mr. Fell, to Lieutenant Riley. And maybe they're right, because Mr. and Mrs. Maugham are dead, result of an automobile accident. Well, if your name is George Valentine, you don't like it much, but how can you argue? The mere fact that Mr. Maugham was worth more than $1 million, does that make him the victim of murder? No, no, a million times no. Only now the other man who sang that same refrain, the photographer, Clem, has been found dead. And this time at police headquarters, there's no argument when you say that it's murder.
1: Looked like he'd been hit from behind, Riley, by a rock or something.
2: His camera, that's what it was. My sergeant found it thrown in the brush a few feet up the road.
1: Uh-huh. Somebody grabbed the camera. There was a fight.
3: What about the car? His car was gone.
1: Up the road, Angel. They found that, too.
3: Oh, they did?
2: Abandoned. Whoever it was took the car to get away fast.
1: Yeah, they must have seen us coming. Only, Riley, why do you suppose...
2: Oh, no, you don't. Oh, don't ask me why he was killed.
3: Obviously, he must have been taking pictures of something that was...
2: We looked around there and we didn't see anything.
1: Any film in his camera?
2: Of course not. Or in his car either. It was all cleaned out.
1: Well, Riley, I've noticed that sometimes a photographer working fast shoves exposed packs in his hip pocket.
2: Yes, I've noticed that too, and I've already checked, and he did. But you know what it was?
1: Huh?
2: A couple of films with specks on them, overexposed.
3: Mm-hmm. Still, he was killed because he was taking pictures.
2: Miss Brooks... Whoever was watching the photographer, whoever killed him, also must have killed whatever scrap of evidence there was to prove the mom's death wasn't an accident. So now you see where we are, huh? Nowhere.
1: Okay, then, Riley, let's start all over again. In fact, I'm going to start from scratch with the...

0: Clifford, I want to see that bracelet you gave your aunt.
1: All right. There isn't much. Must be someplace around here, my answer.
2: I don't understand. She wore it most of the time.
1: Oh, don't worry. It's someplace here, Mrs. Booty.
0: Tell me, where'd you get the money for it in the first place, Clifford?
1: Here and there. What's it to you?
0: Nothing, just wanted.
2: You might try the other dresser.
1: Yeah. Got a dozen diamonds, Mr. Valentine. Nicest thing anybody ever gave me, she said.
0: How to get on a woman's good side.
2: Or into a woman's will.
1: But I bought it legitimately, despite what Phil thinks. I'll tell you what the secret was. Picked it up on a resale. Every diamond in it was a second and had a flaw, a chip of some kind. Cost me exactly $600.
2: Flaw? But she never knew that. Oh. You never told her that.
1: Why should I? She couldn't see the difference.
0: Oh, Clifford, you're a great boy. Indian gifts real close to the chest.
3: George.
0: Yeah, Brooksy?
3: Lieutenant Riley called. He said no.
1: What? Look, what's all this?
0: Clifford, you better keep looking for that bracelet. Miss Brooks means that they didn't find it on her body. Your aunt wasn't wearing it when she died.
1: Well, I'm sure it's just mislaid.
0: But you just can't find it. Yeah, I know. Well, maybe I'll find it myself.

0: Let me see those negatives, Riley. Here, hold the flashlight.
1: Yeah, here we are.
0: Films with specks on it.
2: George, it'll be dawn pretty soon. You'll see better.
1: Overexposed, I said. I'll grant you I'm no expert.
0: I see them all right, Angel. Easy enough mistake, Riley. Only it bothered me that a professional photographer would make a mistake with a couple of his pictures and still put them in his pocket.
1: Hmm?
0: Wait a second. These negatives.
2: But those are white. Transparent.
1: Well, that's what I meant, that he'd end up with a black print.
0: Except for a couple of specks. Two. One there, one there.
1: Hey, this is a little blur in the corner. It must be this skid here.
0: Yeah, yeah, now we're oriented.
2: It's a picture of the road, it is, isn't it?
0: That's right, Angel, looking straight down on it.
1: Then the speck should be right about... Hey, there's nothing here now.
0: Wait a minute, knife mark. There was something, see it? And a tar here?
1: Huh?
0: The other one, just a foot over there. Some later car tracks have mashed it down a little, but...
2: The diamonds, George, what else would he have taken a picture of? The two specks? Only they're so far apart.
0: Yeah, the bracelet might have been broken. We know she generally wore it.
1: Well, there's nothing here now, that's a cinch. Either the photographer dug them out of the road, or whoever caught them here being curious did it. Hey, hey, Sergeant.
3: Yeah, Lieutenant.
1: Get those men closer in here. Have them beat every bush.
3: Not much luck, Lieutenant, unless you call this luck.
1: What are you talking about, Sergeant?
3: It's a long way from water, but they're beauties, all right.
1: What? Three fish.
2: What?
0: Hey, give me those.
1: Oh, that does it. We got enough riddles, and you come up with...
0: With fish. Fish, sure, of course. Three of them.
1: Huh?
0: Remember, Brooksy? The kid said, I caught three beauties today. Only we thought he was just telling a tall story, because where were they? Yeah, the whole thing makes sense now, Riley. Diamonds and all. Only come on, move fast. There's a kid we got to find before the murderer figures it out and finds him first.
1: Hey, there he is, fishing.
0: Hey, you.
4: Hey, he'll scare him off. Oh, it's you.
0: Yeah, it's me, kid.
1: What in the heck?
4: Well, that's nothing, just somebody shooting. Game warden will get him. Only... Mister, what do you want with me?
0: Get down,
1: kid. Up on the ridge. Keep him up on the ridge.
0: Go on, Riley. We're all right. Get him.
4: Sure, Mr. Valentine. I'll tell you anything.
0: Okay, kid. Let's see the diamonds.
4: I didn't know they were them. I would have told somebody.
0: Sure. You didn't know who they belonged to. Six, seven, eight, nine of them, huh?
4: They were just scattered there by the side of the road.
0: Not any of them down the grade where the wreck was?
4: Oh, no, sir. I don't think there was any connection with that. There was a clasp, a catch thing. Here, see? It was caught in one of them low bushes by the road. The diamonds were just scattered along from there.
0: Yeah. Did you find anything, Riley?
1: Oh, three empty shells. But whoever it was shot at the kid's gone now. By the time we climb out of the brush here...
0: By the time we do, you can make an arrest.

0: Mr. Valentine, before you say anything to Clifford here, I think you ought to know that he couldn't have killed his aunt and his uncle. He was playing cards at the time of their death. Well, I was playing cards with him.
1: What's all this?
0: And so were some other men.
1: Oh, Valentine, here we go again. The whole case hangs on the mom's death not being an accident. On all this other stuff being a cover-up for the fact that it wasn't.
2: Riley, take it easy, will you? It was an accident, all right. There's no argument. You and the experts persuaded me a long time ago.
1: What's that?
2: And, Mr. Fell, you told me a lot of other things, I believe, too. That Clifford here'd do anything for a few pennies. Get as much money from his aunt and uncle as possible.
1: But how in the world...
2: The whole case hangs on a few low-grade diamonds, Riley. That's why the photographer was killed. That's why Clifford tried to get at the kid. Only we beat him to it. And that's why you're a sucker staying around to listen to this, Clifford.
3: Go on, Mr. Valentine.
2: Sure. You're just counting on one thing that we'll never figure why that cheap bracelet is so important. Well, I know why. Double inheritance tax.
3: What?
2: Yes,
3: what's that?
2: That's right. Every penny counts. Every $100,000. It's the location of the bracelet that tips it, isn't it, Clifford?
3: Is it?
2: It's who died first, your uncle or your aunt.
1: But we know that she did, remember? She was in the front seat, and he tried to get up to the road for help.
2: Finally, that accident wasn't discovered for several hours.
1: Huh?
2: Well, suppose it was discovered first by the ambitious miser here. Suppose he was all happy about seeing him dead. Until he noticed a terrible thing. The uncle was in the car. The uncle died first.
1: Hey, and it was Mr. Mom's money. So legally, his wife would inherit. And then it would be passed on to Clifford.
2: Now you're getting it, Riley. No matter how close their deaths were, a few minutes or an hour, both wills would have to come into play when the estate would be settled.
1: And that means two taxes.
2: You know what the tax is on $1 million inheritance? You weren't out just to save pennies, were you, Clifford? Because what you found was your aunt up by the side of the road.
3: Now, wait a minute.
2: How else could her bracelet have got caught and broken on a bush? Unless she was the one who died last, who struggled up that embankment for help. So it's pretty simple, isn't it? All you did was change the bodies around.
1: So we'd think she died first, and Clifford would inherit from his uncle. And we would think
2: it
1: that
2: was
1: he
2: a body switch, Riley. A little investment in his future, that's all. Only the interest got compounded, didn't it, Clifford? You overlooked a bracelet. And then a photographer didn't and began to get curious. He might have even figured it out. And when you counted the diamonds he'd found mashed into the road, there weren't enough. So you had to run frantically someplace else, someplace we almost led you, to the kid who'd picked him up and couldn't see any harm in keeping him.
3: Yeah, gun makes a lot of difference, don't it? Go on, talk away, Mr. Valentine. Talk to yourself for a change.
4: You won't get away with this.
2: Let him go, Riley.
4: But he's got a car.
2: I said let him go.
3: As if there were any argument. Much obliged, friend. Keep him rolling.
4: Valentine, of all this...
2: Cool off, will you? Keep him rolling, he says. There's a laugh.
0: I can see him from the window here. He won't get it very far in that car.
4: What's that?
2: He's got a flat tire, Riley.
0: Yeah. 9 diamonds from the boy, 2 mashed into the road. That makes 11. But there were 12 in the bracelet. The high price of a penny. The extra diamond. He's got a flat tire. He found it.

0: all. It just couldn't have...
1: But it did. You saw it happen. You saw them catch him. Yes, Miss Brooks. It was the stone, all right.
2: Well, but... now, it would have been neat, Mr. Fell. Retribution and all that stuff, but... You see, Clifford had a flat tire because I let the air out of him.
1: Huh? Oh, no, now, look. When did you have a chance
2: A whole lot earlier. You see, I took the precaution, that's all.
1: But how did you know then that it was he who...
2: Oh, I played safe and let the air out of your tires, too.
1: Oh.
0: Mr. Fell, we're skeptical of clients who keep insisting we're bound to be wrong.
1: Oh. I didn't want to say it, Mr. Valentine, but now I'll have to. This business of double inheritance tax.
2: Oh, sure, I know. It's your field, not mine. But...
1: There was a recent ruling. You made the same mistake Clifford did. I mean, about saving all that inheritance tax.
2: What?
1: Oh, it's a perfectly logical mistake. You and he would have been absolutely correct until recently. Courts decided in a case like that that the same money can't be taxed twice.
2: Oh.
0: Then Clifford didn't have to move the bodies or kill the photographer.
1: That's right.
2: And it's only because I was wrong that I was able to put myself in Clifford's place and figure out his motive.
1: That's right.
0: But what difference does it make? Lieutenant Riley caught Clifford and he confessed, and now one thing sure. George, you and I are going to have this dance and forget all... Oh. No music.
2: Angel, this seems to be the kind of case where everybody's bound to be wrong.

You have just heard The High Price of a Penny, another Let George Do It adventure. Robert Bailey was starred as George Valentine, with Virginia Gregg as Brooksy. David Victor and Jackson Gillis wrote the story, with music by Eddie Dunstetter. Now, this is yours truly inviting you to another visit with Valentine, when you will again hear what happens when you let George do it.

You can help do something about muscular dystrophy, which today has over 100,000 victims, and most of them are children from 3 to 13. This devastating disease attacks without warning. There is no pain, no known cause, no known treatment, and no known cure. Even those of you who are not parents must realize the heartbreak of standing by in the knowledge that you can't save a child from certain death. The only hope that exists for the doomed victims is in constant, painstaking research. Your contributions will make this research possible. Send as much as you possibly can to your local muscular dystrophy chapter or to the Muscular Dystrophy Association, New York 8, New York.

This is your FBI, the official broadcast from the files of the Federal Bureau of Investigation. Presented and transcribed as a public service by the American Broadcasting Company. Tonight, the subject of our FBI file, robbery. Its title, The Sunshine Syndicate.

the criminal who commits a minor crime and who remains near the scene of his crime, ordinarily is hunted only by a local police department. But the criminal who goes after bigger game, who regards the entire nation as his bailiwick, who commits a crime and then moves on, sometimes thousands of miles, presents a more difficult problem. The problem of finding one person in a nation of 140 million people. Every clue becomes an important one. For every clue might be the one which helps your FBI to bring the criminal to justice. But whatever the difficulties, however many times your FBI

0: AI may have been frustrated. The search goes on. Because to stop would be to admit defeat and to leave the way open for the criminal to choose another victim. A victim who might be you. Tonight's file opens in a house located on the shores of Miami's Biscayne Bay. In the living room of this residence, a woman is sipping a long, cool drink as a man enters.
1: Hey, Ruth.
2: Hello.
1: What are you drinking?
2: Rum and Coke.
1: Does it taste good?
2: Mm-hmm.
1: It looks good on you, too.
2: What?
1: Look at the front of your dress.
2: What?
1: That's a dribble glass. I've been waiting 2 days to nab somebody with that.
2: Why, you stupid...
1: I got you.
2: Get out of here.
1: I nailed you good.
2: Get out, I said.
1: I really don't see why you don't have any sense.
3: Greetings, my dear children. I said greetings.
2: Shut up.
3: Why, Ruth.
2: Look what that idiot just did to me.
3: What happened?
2: Another one of these practical jokes.
3: Now, look, Jack, I have asked
1: you... It was just a dribble glass.
2: Dribble glass. Itching powder. Squirting flowers. That's all I get all day long around here. I'm fed up with it, see?
3: Now, Ruth, control yourself.
2: I'm fed up with the whole routine.
3: Darling, please.
2: For 2 weeks now, I've sat around this joint all day long while you've been out at the racetracks, the beach clubs, tea dances.
3: Strictly business, my dear.
2: Some business.
3: Now, Ruth, if you're...
2: I'd like to remind you that on the first of the month, we blow this house and the two cars we've rented.
3: Ruth, will you listen to me? I've made a score.
2: Huh?
1: You mean you met a dame?
3: Yes. She's exactly the type we've been looking for.
2: Are you telling the truth?
3: My word of honor.
1: Where'd you meet her?
3: At the beach club. Her name is Mercer. Ann Mercer.
1: Any dough?
3: Loaded.
2: What's the story on her?
3: From the Middle West. 40-ish, a widow.
1: Hey, that's right up your alley.
3: Precisely.
2: What about jewelry?
3: She's practically illuminated.
2: When do you see her again?
3: We have a luncheon date at the beach tomorrow. Let me have a pen and some paper. I want to write her a note.
1: Here's a pen.
2: The paper's in the desk. I'll get it.
3: There. Thank you. Now I shall tell her how long and difficult the hours will be until we meet again. I want her to... Hey, what's wrong with this pen?
1: Rubber point.
2: Now, do you see what I mean?
0: Meanwhile, at the local FBI field office, Special Agent Jim Taylor approaches the desk of Agent Walter Colton.
4: Excuse me, are you Walter Colton?
5: That's right.
4: Your agent in charge told me to see you. I'm Jim Taylor.
5: Oh, hello there, Jim. Sit down.
4: Thank you.
5: Now, what brings you here to Miami?
4: Well, I've been working on a case in Baltimore. I'll try to give you a brief outline on it.
5: Okay, fire away.
4: A gang of jewel thieves has been operating up there, two men and a woman.
5: Mm-hmm.
4: The victim was a wealthy Baltimore widow. One of the men became friendly with her, took her out several times. He posed as a broker.
5: I see. What about the other two?
4: Well, they were allegedly his secretary and chauffeur, but... Mm-hmm. One night he took the victim out in his car, drove to a lonely spot, took her jewels, and then left her there.
5: And what are your leads?
4: Well, they'd been living in a hotel in Baltimore. I learned that from the victim. By the time I got there, why, naturally, they'd checked out.
5: Yeah. I presume you have a description of them.
4: Yes, we've sent out circulars. You should have one around here by now.
5: And when did the robbery occur?
4: 2 weeks ago.
5: Any of the jewelry turn up?
4: Not yet, no.
5: Mm-hmm. I gather you think the gang is down here.
4: Yeah, that's right.
5: Why?
4: Well, yesterday I finally established the fact that they'd bought plane tickets to Miami.
5: Am I to work in this case with you?
4: Uh-huh.
5: Good, good. Any suggestions on our first move?
4: Well, naturally, we should get the circulars to all the hotels, rooming houses, real estate agents.
5: That's right.
4: And there's one other lead that I'd like to follow up to.
5: What's that?
4: Well, when I searched their Baltimore hotel room, I found a catalog that they'd left behind them from an outfit in Philadelphia called the Palisades Novelty Company. They sell a complete line of practical jokes.
5: Oh?
4: Now, as you well know, practical jokers are incurable. Now, if one of the gang left that catalog behind, he might just turn up at a novelty store down here to, well, replenish his supply.
5: Yeah.
4: So let's go to work on that angle.

0: Oh, Mrs. Mercer, this is a glorious day. Glorious.
1: Yes, indeed it is.
0: You know, I've just been thinking.
1: What about?
0: What a fortunate fellow I am.
1: How do you mean?
0: Well, to have this wonderful beach, the warm sunshine, and above all, your charming companionship.
1: Thank you.
0: You know, Mrs. Mercer...
1: Please call me Anne.
0: May I?
1: Of course.
0: Thank you, my dear. And I hope in turn that you'll call me Roy.
1: Very well. Roy.
0: Ah, that's much better. You know, Anne, I have a confession to make.
1: What, Roy?
0: If I'd followed my original plans, right now I'd be winging northward in a plane.
1: Really?
0: Yes, I had every intention of leaving this morning.
1: Well, what changed your plans?
0: Would you really like to know?
1: Yes.
0: Meeting you.
1: Roy.
0: Are you pleased?
1: Why,
2: Excuse me, Mr. Patterson.
0: What? Oh, hello, Miss Tremont.
2: I hate to disturb you, sir.
0: That's quite all right. Mrs. Mercer, this is my secretary, Miss Tremont.
1: Miss Tremont?
2: How do you do?
0: What do you want, Miss Tremont?
2: Well, your New York office has been trying to reach you.
0: Oh, bother them.
2: They said it's important.
0: Oh, tell them I don't wish to be disturbed.
2: Yes, sir. What about Jack?
0: Where is he?
2: Here at the club. He's waiting for you.
0: Tell him I won't need the car this afternoon.
2: Yes, sir.
0: And how's the market?
2: Steady.
0: Good. That'll be all, Miss Tremont.
2: Yes, sir. Goodness, I'm keeping you from your business, Roy.
0: My dear Anne, the only business I have is to be with you.

0: Walt?
1: Oh, hello there, Jim. Just in time.
2: Oh, what do you mean?
1: Here's a teletype just came in for you.
2: Huh? Here you are. Thanks, Walt.
1: Come on in my office.
2: Okay.
1: Any luck today?
2: Yeah, I picked up a lead. I don't know what good it'll do us, though.
1: Huh? What'd you find?
2: Well, I went the rounds of the novelty stores. Took these sketches that were drawn up from the descriptions we had of the three jewel thieves.
1: Mm-hmm.
2: Man in one of the stores recognized this guy here.
1: Oh, that was the chauffeur, wasn't
2: it? That's right. He'd been in the store the day before, and he bought, of all things, some rubber handcuffs and a toy mouse.
1: I see.
2: He asked for a lot of other items, but they didn't have them in stock.
1: And did he leave his name or where he lived?
2: No, but I'm having the store put under surveillance in case he returns.
1: Well, Jim, that at least establishes the fact that they're here in Miami.
2: Yeah, that's right.
1: What's in the teletype there?
2: Oh, I asked Washington to check with the Palisades Novelty Company. You remember I found their catalog in that Baltimore hotel room?
1: Yeah.
2: Well, I thought if the catalog had been sent to someone in the hotel, we'd get a specimen of handwriting. But they had no record of any such request.
1: You know, I don't understand why we haven't heard anything from the hotel and real estate people on that circular.
2: No, I don't either. Walt, they're here undoubtedly to pull another job. We got to try and catch up with them before they land the next victim.

0: Ruth? Ruth?
1: I'm in here.
0: Oh. Oh, hello, my dear.
1: Hello.
0: Well, what's this?
1: What?
0: This broken vase.
1: I threw it at Jack. Unfortunately, I missed.
0: Now, Ruth, look.
1: Look, I've taken all I can from that guy. This is the end.
0: What does he do now?
1: When I woke up this morning, my hands were clamped together with rubber handcuffs. When I went to brush my teeth, there was soap in the toothpaste.
0: Ooh.
1: I drank coffee out of a dribble cup.
0: All right, all right. Now, Ruth, we have more important things to discuss.
1: Nothing can be more important.
0: Now, listen to me. We're moving in on Mrs. Mercer tonight.
1: What? So soon?
0: My dear, I've had 4 days with her, and with my technique, that is more than enough.
1: Well, what's the setup?
0: We're going to work differently this time. I like it down here, and I think we'll stay a while.
1: You mean after you take the jewels?
0: Yes.
1: How can you do that?
0: Well, I'm calling her now. Just listen, and you'll find out.
1: Roy, I don't get it.
0: Mrs. Mercer's servants are off tonight. There'll be no one in the house.
1: Yeah?
0: Quiet.
2: Hello?
0: Hello, my dear.
2: Oh, Roy, how are you?
0: Oh, splendid, thank you. I just called to confirm our engagement for this evening.
2: Oh?
0: I shall pick you up about 8.
2: That'll be fine.
0: Darling, do you by any chance have to be home early?
2: No, of course not. Why?
0: Well, I've dismissed my chauffeur for the evening, and I thought after dinner we might take a ride in the moonlight. Just us two.
2: Oh, I'd love that.
0: Fine, fine. Well, by the way, Anne.
2: Yes?
0: Would you do me a great favor?
2: Of course. What is it?
0: Well, this may sound silly to you, but would you mind not wearing your jewels?
2: Why?
0: Well, there's been so much talk of jewel thieves holding up cars lately. I'd just feel more comfortable if you'd leave them at home.
2: Oh, very well, then. I will.
0: Thank you, my dear. Oh, have you a safe place to keep them?
2: Yes, I have a strong box in my dresser drawer.
0: Excellent. Jewel! Oh, excuse me. Until 8, my love.
2: Until 8.
0: Achoo! Excuse me. Goodbye.
2: Goodbye.
0: Achoo! Oh, dear. Ruth, I have such a tickling in my nose.
1: Hey, wait a minute. Let me look at that phone.
0: Achoo!
1: I thought so. Look. Sneezing powder.
0: Jack did that.
1: Who else?
0: That fool. He could have ruined everything.
1: Then why don't you get rid of him?
0: I can't, my dear. We need him. We need him to get those jewels tonight. Well, he's the best inside man in the business.
1: Do you need him after he gets the jewels?
0: Oh. I see what you mean.

0: Special Agent Colton.
1: Hello, Walt. This is Jim Taylor.
0: Oh, hello, Jim. I was hoping you'd call.
1: Why, what's up?
0: A man named Farber got in touch with me a few minutes ago. He's a real estate agent here in Miami.
1: Yeah?
0: He's been out fishing for a couple of days and just read our circular this afternoon.
1: Oh, I see.
0: Well, he claims he rented a house about 3 weeks ago to a man named Patterson who answers to our jewel thieves' description.
1: Wow. Did you get the address?
0: Yes. Where are you now, Jim?
1: I'm at my hotel.
0: I'll hop right over there and pick you up.

0: Who's that?
1: Me, Roy.
0: Oh.
1: Well, how did everything go?
0: Okay.
1: Have you got the jewels?
0: Uh-huh.
1: Well, where are they?
0: Right there in that tin box.
1: Oh, that's wonderful.
0: The box is locked. You'll have to pry it open.
1: That will be a pleasure. Now, give me the details.
0: Oh, very uneventful. Jack went in. I waited outside in the car. 10 minutes later, he's out for the box, and we drove back here.
1: Now, just wait until I get something to open this box.
0: Where's the Mercer dame?
1: I just dropped her off at her house. Well, now, this should do it.
0: Did she enjoy the moonlight ride?
1: No jealousy, darling. It was all in the line of duty. Oh, by the way, where's Jack?
0: He went out to put the car away.
1: Oh?
0: Roy, are you going to do like you said?
1: About what?
0: Taking care of that jerk?
1: Yes.
0: When?
1: Just as soon as he comes in.
0: I can hardly wait.
1: Hey, what's that?
0: The car backing out of the driveway.
1: Huh?
0: Look. Look out the window.
1: What? Why, it's Jack. He's driving away. What in the world?
0: Open that box. Quick.
1: What?
0: Open it.
1: Ruth, surely you don't think...
0: Here, that's got it.
1: It's empty.
0: Not quite empty.
1: What is that?
0: A rubber mouse.
2: 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And now back to the FBI file, the Sunshine Syndicate.
3: There are times in the lives of all of us when we accept perfect strangers and give them places of confidence. Tonight's case from the files of your FBI proves how foolhardy such a course of action can be. For the criminal makes his living on the misplaced trust of his fellow men. Your FBI does not ask you, as decent citizens, to reject every offer of friendship made by a stranger. But your FBI does advise you to use an ounce of caution, to check a stranger's story before you believe it. Some strangers you meet are perfectly honest, are indeed worthy of your every trust. But their honesty lies not in their faces, but in their hearts. Tonight's file continues. FBI Special Agents Taylor and Colton, acting on the tip given them by the local real estate man, drove to the jewel thieves' home. After parking their car and quietly circling the outside of the house, they returned to the front door.
4: There's something funny here, Walt. The lights are all on, but I don't see anyone inside.
5: Yeah, I know.
4: Garage being empty, too. Do you suppose they were tipped off?
5: No, not by the real estate man, Jim. He's a reliable citizen.
4: Hey, look there.
5: What?
4: I didn't notice that before. The front door is wide open.
5: Yeah, it is.
4: Well, I guess we just walk right in. Well, I'd say they've gone all right.
5: You must have just missed them, Jim. Look, Jim, here's a cigarette still burning in this ashtray.
4: Yeah.
5: What do you got there?
4: Something that proves we've come to the right place.
5: What?
4: Toy mouse. I found it in this tin box.
5: A practical joker, huh?
4: That's right.
5: Someone's coming up the front steps.
4: Oh.
5: It's a woman.
6: Roy, Right. Oh, I beg your pardon. Is Mr. Patterson here?
4: No, I'm afraid he isn't.
6: Are you a friend of his?
4: Not exactly.
6: I've got to see him. Something awful has happened.
4: Oh, and what's that?
6: I was out with Mr. Patterson this evening, and when I returned, I found that all my jewels were stolen.
5: Uh-huh.
6: He advised me not to wear them, and I didn't, but when I got home...
4: Just a minute, please, ma'am. He was with you when they were stolen from your home?
6: Yes, that's right.
4: Well, he used a new technique this time.
5: Yeah.
6: What are you talking about?
4: I beg your pardon, ma'am. We're special agents of the FBI. We came here tonight to pick Mr. Patterson up. He's wanted for jewel theft in Baltimore.
6: What?
4: Have you notified the police yet?
6: No, when I found they were gone, I came right here.
4: Well, then, suppose you give us all the details, ma'am, and we'll get on the phone and send out a general alarm.

0: what do we do now?
1: Please, please, Ruth, I'm trying to think.
0: We just can't keep driving around the streets of Miami.
1: I know.
0: We checked the airport and the railroad station.
1: I don't think he'd abandon the car.
0: But it's rented.
1: Well, so is this one. But that doesn't stop us from going wherever we please.
0: That dirty double-crosser. How did he have brains enough to pull a trick like that?
1: He undoubtedly overheard us talking about him taking care of him. Wait a minute.
0: What?
1: I think I can guess where he's heading.
0: Really?
1: Yes, our Jack is a creature of habit. And I'm sure that one-cylinder mind of his will make him take the jewels to the one place he's sure he can get rid of them.
0: Where's that?
1: Miller, the fence in New York.
0: That could be.
1: We're heading for Palm Beach.
0: For?
1: To get a New York train.
0: They run from here, you know.
1: Ruth, our sudden disappearance may arouse suspicion.
0: But if we take that much time, he may clear the jewels with Miller before we get there.
1: Oh, no, it's too big a score. Miller won't handle everything in one chunk. So, darling, we play it safe and drive to Palm Beach.
2: Well, this is pretty discouraging, Walt.
3: Yeah.
2: It's two whole days now, not a trace of them.
3: I know, Jim.
2: You know, it doesn't seem probable they would have gone into hiding here. They must have skipped town.
3: In spite of our alerting airline, bus, and railroad terminal?
2: Yeah.
3: Well, I'm sorry I couldn't have been more help to you, Jim.
2: Well, it wasn't your fault, Walt. Breaks of the game. That real estate man had given us that tip, and any sooner we'd have had the three of them behind bars.
3: Yeah. By the way, did you see these?
2: What's that?
3: Well, these photo stats I had made of the Beach Club guest registry. All three of them signed in there, you know.
2: No, I didn't. Let's have a look at them.
3: Here. Thanks. We sent copies to Washington. They can check the handwriting. Something might come of that.
2: Yeah. I'd like a copy of these, too, Walt.
3: Yeah, sure.
2: Might be very useful.
3: When are you returning to your home office, Jim?
2: Well, I'm supposed to report back tomorrow. But now that I have these handwriting specimens, I'm going to ask for permission to make a stopover in Philadelphia.

0: Hello?
1: Ruth, this is Roy.
0: Well?
1: I've just been to see Miller.
0: The fence?
1: Yes. My hunch was right. Jack was in there the day before yesterday.
0: I knew he'd beat us to it.
1: Now, look, dear, don't get excited. The pattern worked out just as I knew it would. Miller bought less than half the jewels from him. Told him to come back next week.
0: Did you find out where he's living?
1: Yes. He's right here in New York. I have the address.

0: Hello, Jack. Greetings from Miami.
1: What are you doing here?
0: Oh, we found out where you were living, and we decided to surprise you and drop in.
2: Roy, never mind the small talk. Let's get down to business.
0: Very well, my dear.
1: Look, I bet you thought I ran out on you down in Miami, huh?
0: But you gave that impression.
1: Well, it was just a joke, see? You know me. I'm all the time joking.
2: This was your funniest.
1: Oh, you don't think I really tried to lam off with them jewels?
0: All we care about right now is the money you collected from Miller, plus the rest of the loot.
1: Oh, why, sure. I got it right here, all of it.
0: Now, wait.
1: Huh?
0: I want you to observe that I have a gun here, just in case you try anything irregular.
1: Oh, now, look.
2: Quit stalling. Get it up.
1: Okay. Here's the money and here's the rest of the jewels.
0: Thank you. Now I have something for you. Well, I see no reason for our staying around here, Ruth.
2: Did you get everything?
0: It appears that way, yes.
2: Okay, let's go.
0: You see, darling, it just proves the old adage. All's well that ends well. Oh, after you, my dear.
3: I advise you to stay right where you are.
2: What?
0: Who are you?
3: I'm a special agent of the FBI.
2: Roy?
3: I have a gun here, so please don't try anything.
0: What are you doing here?
3: Well, I came to arrest that man there on the floor. Finding you was an added surprise.
2: How did you know where to find him?
3: Well, as you know, your friend there liked practical jokes. I learned that from a catalog that he left behind in your Baltimore hotel room.
2: So?
3: So in Miami, I got specimens of his handwriting. I took it to the novelty company in Philadelphia and found out that he had written for another catalog from this address.
2: Oh, that fool.
3: Now, if you'll hold out your hands, please. I'd like to clamp on these handcuffs. Oh, and by the way, these aren't made of rubber.

For their guilt in violating the National Stolen Property Act, Roy Patterson and Jack Lowell were sentenced to serve a 10-year term in a federal penitentiary. Ruth Patterson received a sentence of 7 years. For his complicity in the crime, the fence, Frank Miller, was imprisoned for 5 years. And thus was closed another case in the files of your FBI. Files that are as full as they are because last year there were almost 1.5 million major crimes committed in this country. No human mind is equipped to understand the gigantic proportions of 1.5 million major crimes. So perhaps it would be helpful to break that figure down. To tell you that since this program went on the air, in that period of less than a half hour, there have been 74 major crimes committed somewhere in the United States. 74 more jobs for your local police, your state law enforcement officers, and for your FBI.

Have you given blood recently? If you can answer yes, your country is proud of you. But, yes, there's a but in this message of praise. The need for blood continues to be urgent. Besides our fighting men in Korea, we have thousands of hospitalized veterans fighting for life. Your blood can help them. In addition, there's a daily demand for blood in civilian hospitals. And beyond all this, we need to build blood plasma reserves against the possibility of disaster or enemy attack. Just one atomic attack on one American city would require vast quantities of whole blood and thousands of units of plasma in the first 24 hours alone. To meet and coordinate these needs, a national blood program has been set up with the Department of Defense, Civil Defense, and the Red Cross cooperating. You can help. Phone your local Red Cross for an appointment. It's easy and painless. Americans are rolling up their sleeves. Join them, won't you? Next week, we will dramatize another case from the files of the Federal Bureau of Investigation. Its subject, racketeering. Its title, Mr. Big Shot. The incidents used in tonight's broadcast are adapted from the files of the Federal Bureau of Investigation. However, all names used are fictitious, and any similarity thereof to the names of places or persons, living or dead, is accidental. Tonight, the music was composed and conducted by Frederick Steiner. Direction was by Sid Goodwin. Your narrator was William Woodson, and Special Agent Taylor was played by Stacey Harris. Others in the cast were Whitfield Connor, Helen Cleave, Lawrence Lake, Herb Rawlinson, and Gil Stratton, Jr. Your announcer is Bill Spargrove. This Is Your FBI is a Jerry Devine production.

0: Stay tuned for the adventures of Ozzie and Harriet. There's fun for the whole family when Ozzie and Harriet come your way next. This program came to you from Hollywood. 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
3: Hello?
4: This is your Equitable Society representative. I just called up to remind you to listen to This Is Your FBI tonight. The Equitable Society has some good news for you in the middle commercial.
3: What news is that?
4: There's a new edition just off the press of the Equitable Society's famous fact-finding chart for fathers and mothers. That's the chart that made such a big hit with members of this audience last year. So be sure to listen to the middle commercial to learn how to get your copy of the Equitable Society's new fact-finding chart for fathers and mothers. Tonight's FBI file, Lady Luck's Husband.
5: It is a regrettable but true fact that many decent, hardworking citizens hear or read about the current crime wave and regard it as something which only remotely concerns them. They are wrong. And if you believe that the crime wave does not directly affect you, then you are wrong, too. In the first 6 months of this year, thieves in the United States stole property worth almost $60 million, an average of well over $2 million a week. That property was not stolen from any special class of people, but from everyone in every strata of our society. More than one theft was committed every second of every hour around the clock, day and night. And the thing to remember is that for every theft, there was a victim. A victim who might just as easily have been you. Tonight's file opens in a gambling house.